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0: I'm Christine Lisi. This is the Baseball Tonight postgame show on ESPN Radio. 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One night after his walk-off single in the bottom of the 10th was the difference in the victory. It was right back to work at the plate for Philadelphia's Alec Bohm.
17: Matthews the pitch, swinging a line drive to left, sinking, and it drops in front of Baez for a hit. Schwarber rounding third, and the throw to the plate is cut off at third by Jordan. And a two-out RBI single, and Alec Bohm with a two-out knock, and the Phillies lead 1-0.
0: And that wasn't the only run scored for Philadelphia in that first inning.
17: And the 1-0 pitch, fastball line toward right center field, sinking. That falls in and rolls all the way to the wall. Turner is in, rounding third. Here comes Bohm. The relay throw to the plate, offline, and taking third is Sosa. Bohm racing all the way around from first, and a two-run double. Edmundo Sosa makes it 3-0 Phillies.
0: Bottom third, Philadelphia's offense continued to churn out hits and runs at the expense of St. Louis starter Quinn Matthews in just his third big league start.
17: Now it's Derek Hill, rolls the first pitch right past the bag at third fair. Down the line, a slow roller. Coming in to score is De La Cruz, and Hill ends up at second base. RBI double, 7-0 Philadelphia.
0: Phil starter Andrew Painter, who has certainly had his share of struggles on the mound this season, put on a strong performance.
17: Pitch fooled him miserably. Half-hearted swing from Crooks. Elevated fastball. Strikeout number 5 for Andrew Painter.
0: Painter, a run, 5 hits, 8 Ks in 7. 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Maybe one of the few Philly hitters actually happy to see Matthews exit this game was Bryce Harper. He was 0 for 3 until this.
17: Fernandez the pitch to the righties. Breaking ball lifted high in the air to right. Way back there. Hit well and it's gone. 26 for Bryce Harper. 3-run shot. And the Phillies have extended that lead. It's now 11-1.
0: Harper's 3-run shot, the play of the game, brought to you by Grainger. 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Kyle Schwarber would hit his big league-leading 38th home run of the season in the bottom of the 8th. Phils routed the Cardinals 12-3 for their 8th straight win. They are an MLB best 15-5 this month. Coming up, the latest on the major league debut of the top pitching prospect in baseball and one of its top 5 prospects overall. 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
0: I'm Christine Lisi on the Major League Baseball scoreboard. Kate Anderson, the top pitching prospect in the sport, making his big league debut tonight for Seattle. He's given up a run, two hits. He's struck out five and a couple of walks as well. He and the Mariners leading the Cubs 2-1 in the bottom of the fifth inning. Pirates 3, Dodgers 2, top of the fifth. LA's Shohei Ohtani 0-1. He's walked twice and struck out once. Blake Tidwell's given up just three hits. He and the Giants leading at the Red Sox 2-0, bottom five. The AL East leading Rays with a 2-0 lead on the Orioles, top of the sixth. Junior Caminero's got an RBI single. Angels with a 2-0 lead on the Rangers, bottom six from Arlington. Astros and A's tied at one, top of the sixth. Houston has a one-game lead on Texas in the American League West. The Mets, who have been on a bit of a run since their sell-off at the trade deadline, have a 5-3 lead on the AL Central leading White Sox. They're in the top of the fifth. Bo Bichette has a home run for New York. Royals 3, Tigers 1, bottom six. Reds leading the Diamondbacks 1-0, bottom one. J.J. Bleda with an RBI double. Twins up 1-0 on the Padres in the top of the first inning. Brewers beat the Braves 4-1, their seventh win in nine games. Logan Henderson continued his impressive rookie season. A run, five hits, four Ks, two walks in six solid innings. He hasn't allowed more than three runs in any of his 18 career starts. Stat of the day brought to you by hands-free Skechers Slip-Ins Zero Burst, high-performance running shoes that cut through the wind. Blue Jays held off the Yankees 4-3. Toronto's Dylan Cease struck out eight in six and two-thirds. He leads the American League with 200 Ks. Today was his 18th straight start with at least seven Ks. Other news from around the majors. Yankees lefty Max Fried threw off a mound today for the first time since landing on the injured list with a recurrence of a bone bruise in his left elbow. There is a chance he could throw a batting practice session early next week. Fried says he's optimistic he'll miss the minimum of 15 days before returning to the starting rotation. You may recall he missed more than 2 months earlier this season with the bone bruise. The return of Yankee slugger Giancarlo Stanton this season, it's in jeopardy. He recently suffered a left calf strain while rehabbing from a right calf strain. He did so while running. Stanton has been on the injured list since April. Yankees outfielder Cody Bellinger, some good news. He'll return from a hamstring strain tomorrow versus Toronto. Yankee superstar Aaron Judge has been out nearly 3 months with a stress fracture in a rib. He recently started hitting off a tee on top of throwing, running, and lifting. He does seem to be in a good place, according to manager Aaron Boone. Shohei Ohtani faced teammate Will Smith in live batting practice today, but there's no definitive timeline for the two-way superstar to return to the mound for the Dodgers. He'll likely throw another live session next week. Ohtani has not pitched in a game since July 3rd due to lingering soreness in his left knee. That, of course, is his landing leg while pitching. Once he returns to the rotation, skipper Dave Roberts says he's going to be limited to 1, 2, or 3 innings. That's all part of a slow buildup. The goal is for Ohtani to be able to make full-length starts for LA once it begins its quest for baseball's first three-peat since the 1998, 1999, and 2000 New York Yankees. Meanwhile, Tyler Glasnow will rejoin the rotation, and he's expected to start for LA Tuesday in Atlanta. He's been out over 3 months with lower back spasms. 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Our next broadcast, Braves Brewers in the Little League Classic on Sunday Night Baseball tomorrow at 6 Eastern. Our Eduardo Perez, the former major leaguer and ESPN baseball analyst, will join our broadcast tomorrow from Williamsport to talk about the Little League Classic. On Friday, he spoke about the magical event that is the Little League World Series, something we all love, when he joined Unsportsmanlike with David Dennis Jr. and Freddie Coleman.
1: What is so special about having a chance to be a part and cover the Little League World Series?
2: Wow, you went straight to it. And we could be here for a while. We could be here for a while. But I'll say this, Freddie and David, I'll tell you guys this. Every year that I come here, and when you pass right by the museum, when you pass right by the ballpark, Lomity, you see it, it brings the kid back in you. And it takes me right back to when I was 12 years old, and I thought with a really good season and a really good team that our dreams could be accomplished as kids. And it takes you back to where nothing hurts. My knees, my ankles, my shoulders. It's just being a kid again and being able to share it with the parents, with the grandparents, and just the baseball, just people that love baseball, the purists. It's the purity of baseball all in one package here in Williamsport. And that's what it does, at least to me. And I see it with all the other fans that come and watch these ball games. It is really cool.
0: 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For producer Ryan Matlack, technical director Cam Berry, and associate producer Javon Cutler, I'm Christine Lisi. Coming up next, it's Game Night with Lance Meadow and Andre Snellings. 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
6: Breaking ball lifted high in the air to right. Way back there. Hit well and it's gone. 26 for Bryce Harper. Three-run shot. And the Phillies have extended that lead. It's now 11-1.
7: And they would go on to beat the Cardinals 12-3 as the Philadelphia Phillies are riding an 8-game winning streak. That is their longest stretch this season and the longest active in the majors as the Phillies knock it on the door of first place in the NL East. We move along here on Game Night, ESPN Radio, the ESPN app, Sirius XM Channel 80. He is Andre Snellings. I'm Lance Meadow. Thanks so much for staying up late with us. We take you up till 1 a.m. Eastern. And speaking of the red-hot Phillies, a man that was there to watch up close and personal them demolish and beat up on the Cardinals, we bring on right now Doug Glanville, ESPN MLB analyst. And Doug, it's interesting because I remember having you on earlier in the year and we were talking about how the Red Sox and the Phillies were pleasant surprises in turning things around. But I feel as if the conversation with Philadelphia is no longer a surprise. It's, boy, they could actually stun the Atlanta Braves, who lost to the Brewers tonight, and maybe win the division. How realistic do you think the second of those two scenarios is coming to fruition at this stage?
8: Yeah, well, it's very realistic. You think about the expectations going into the season, and they were, you know, certainly one of the favorites to win their division. It just was a rough start. They fired their manager, and things did slowly turn around. And now they're a team that, you know, starting to sort of find their best baseball. You know, the star players that have the offensive capabilities, like Schwarber, Harper, getting on base, starting to hit the home runs. And, you know, really important is that when they made that trade for Luis Arias at the trade deadline, you know, they put him at second base. They ended up moving Stott from second to third, who's, you know, only had like one error all season. And then they moved Harper to right field and Boehm across the diamond to first. You know, those are a lot of key moves that could really be disruptive to your team defensively or offensively. Well, all those players have produced incredibly on the offensive side. So all that put together is a team that, you know, is on fire, that has a good starting rotation and probably a deeper rotation than the Braves. And that's what makes them so dangerous in terms of catching the Atlanta Braves.
9: Okay, Doug. Well, let's go to their opponents for today, the Cardinals. What do you think will be their biggest X factor down the stretch as they try to see, can they secure a wild card spot in the place in the postseason?
8: Well, part of their challenge is like sustainability. You know, they're a young team. You know, so you get like J.J. Weatherholt, who's leading off a lot. You know, he's getting to the point where, okay, these are August. This is serious. You know, there's a lot of games to rack up. You have a lot of young players on that team. And their pitching depth isn't strong. You know, they pitch a lot to contact, so they need defense. So it's a very, like, high-intensity way to win ball games. You got to defend. You got to catch the ball. You got to minimize your mistakes. You know, that's something that can catch up to them. So they generally have to play kind of perfect Cardinal baseball to stay where they are. And that's hard to do. They've done a great job. So it's a sustainability question. And, you know, right now they have a couple of starters that are down and their depth just isn't there right now.
7: We're talking with Doug Glanville, ESPN MLB analyst. He was on the call for the Phillies and the Cardinals tonight as the Phillies now making it 8 wins in a row. Let's branch out a little bit more with respect to the National League, because I think those races are a bit more intriguing than the American League, Doug, in my opinion. Milwaukee, the first team to get to 80 wins this season. We know the Dodgers are the defending World Series champions. How much has Milwaukee shown you threat-wise based on how strong of a regular season they're having that

0: they were to meet the Dodgers in the postseason, that they have the weaponry to knock out the defending champs?
1: Well, they do have the weaponry. They are, first of all, they're better than they were last year. And this is a team that went from the winning, you know, their manager under Pat Murphy got to the NLCS. Then the next year they got to the NLDS. So, you know, and actually vice versa, DS then CS. So they got right to the doorstep of the World Series. Then they ran into the Dodgers and Shohei Ohtani and all that. But all those players that have been on this ride with either Pat Murphy or under Pat Murphy as bench coach under Craig Counsell, they have a ton of playoff experience now. They expect it. They know what to expect. And there's a lot of young players that like Bryce Turang that actually are very familiar with this. I think they can take that next step. They're not like laden with superstars and household names, and their one weakness that can get them in the postseason, they don't hit a lot of home runs, and that can be like that takes away the quick strike. But if they hit a couple in there and they pitch, you know, they're talking about a team that is top five in scoring runs. They're also top five in pitching. They're one in a lot of categories. So on paper, this is a good team, and they're executing in the win column. It always comes down to the question, you know, built for the postseason. And if you take the Dodgers that are having a lot of trouble with their bullpen, trying to all these issues, the problem is their bullpen issue is really a regular season issue. It's not necessarily a postseason issue because you can get your starters to cover, you know, because you don't need all five starters. So you get your four or five guys to cover the innings in the middle, and then you can put your relievers in the right slot. And that's why I'm not super concerned about their bullpen struggles with LA, and that's the question mark for the Brewers when the format is different in the postseason, being able to sustain.
2: Okay, well, before we get to the postseason, as we're going down the stretch, in either league, the AL or the NL, which division do you anticipate kind of being decided the latest? Which race do you think will be the most fun to watch down the stretch?
1: Well, in some ways, there might be two questions. Like, yeah, I look at the American League West, and it's not good. They're struggling, but they're all like bunched together in maybe mediocrity, and that might actually go to the wire. And it might be a team that's under 500, which is kind of wild. But that's close. But you know, you look at the Phillies Braves race. That's a fun one. The Dodgers are kind of in control. The Yankees, Rays Boston are a little bit fun. But I see it as like those Western teams, when you look at the Central and you look at the West, they're tight. And there are also teams that beat up on each other, where one team, if they get hot, like the Phillies are right now, they could really create separation and win the division the last week of the season.
0: He is Doug Glanville, ESPN MLB analyst, joining us here on Game Night. Doug, before we let you go, with respect to the American League, and I know you gave us sort of a generic synopsis of what you think, how surprised are you that no team has emerged to really set the tone or standard in a dominant fashion?
1: I mean, I'm surprised because there are teams that potentially could have done that, right? I mean, whether the Yankees, the Rays are always dangerous whenever they have hitting in a given year. They always pitch. They always defend. Teams like the Guardian are not dominant. I think the Tigers were disappointing. You know, I mean, you go back and they're still like number one in starter ERA, and that's after trading Skubal and Mize, or 1-2 guys. So they are, they just seem like they could have been better this year. And then you take the Mariners, really disappointing, unbelievable pitching staff. The Astros are kind of playing their game now. So it's a lot of teams that just underperformed. And and Boston coming on finally, but at the same time, just injuries have plagued them. So there's probably more teams in the American League that are just like, what is going on, than there are in the National League. And the National League has really beat up on the American League overall in terms of, a lot of the head-to-head amongst the key teams. So that's where they are. But, some teams probably going to surprise us and get into the postseason and could well make a run. And that's what's going to be really interesting about the American League.
0: Well, that's why you said it's truly wild, and nothing is better and fitting than in terms of a wild card team maybe pulling off the unthinkable as we approach the postseason. Doug Glanville, ESPN MLB analyst, with us here on Game Night. Doug, as always, appreciate the time and the insight, and look forward to talking to you down the road.
1: All right, my pleasure. Thanks for having me.
0: You got it. Doug Glanville weighing in on American League race, which is really wide open. So to his point, any team that gets in at the last second, whether it be in the AL West or whoever survives the Central, no, it is not going to be stunning if they knock on the door of a deep postseason run and ultimately make it to the World Series. It has everything laid out for that to certainly come to fruition in terms of
2: somebody's
0: what we're seeing
2: there
0: across the MLB landscape, without a doubt. Well, the Atlanta Falcons, they are hoping to solidify their quarterback scenario. We'll tackle that next on Game Night.
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19: Marty Hausberger, Browns quarterback Deshaun Watson heard the boos today in his first home appearance since 2024. He called the jeers personal and not based on performance, despite him going 5 of 12 for 36 yards and a pick in a 31-7 loss to Buffalo. Watson was asked afterwards whether he regrets signing with Cleveland.
20: No, I don't regret anything in my life. You know, I think the Lord put me through situations for a reason, so I don't regret anything at all.
19: Watson admits he pictured his time with the Browns differently, but says there's time for things to change. Shedeur Sanders.

0: So you root for him. And he played really well today. He was slipping down the depth chart, as you would expect a guy in his position. But he played really well today and gave himself a chance to have a job playing football this fall.
1: Do you think he's done enough?
2: Go ahead, Trey. Yeah.
1: I'm sorry. Do you think he's done enough to make the team?
0: It's a great question. They're not committed to keeping three quarterbacks on the 53-man roster. They may just keep two. Doesn't mean you can't keep two on the practice squad. Right now, Cooper Rush, we know Cooper, who Cooper Rush is. He's proven over a long career he can come in and start three or four games for you in a year, and you'll be okay. The wheels won't come off. So there is a floor, but there's also a ceiling. I would argue that, you know, for your third quarterback, let's shoot for ceiling. Let's give Strand a shot. NFL head coaches, I think, are typically more conservative than that. And in the long run, that's probably a better strategy. So that's what it comes down to. Are you going to take, with that third spot, the guy who I'm sure is the better option if he had to start week three? That's Cooper, for some reason. That's Cooper Rush. But I would say roll the dice and go for the ceiling of Jack Strand. Another thing that goes into this equation, Tua Tagovailoa and Michael Penix, your number one and two in some order, both have significant health histories. So this is a team that does have to think really hard about who his number three quarterback is.
2: Well, whether Strand makes the roster or not, he gave us a reason to reference Craig T. Nelson and Coach on game night. So that's a win, no matter how you want to spin it. Josh Kendall,
0: thank you.
2: He covers the Falcons for The Athletic. Josh, really appreciate the time and the insight. Thanks so much for joining us.
0: Thanks for having me.
2: Absolutely. Our pleasure. You never know what you're going to get out of us here. It's not just about analyzing the preseason. We may give you references to a TV show that went from 1989 to 1997. So you youngsters, go home and do your homework, because it may not be the first time we'll reference Craig T. Nelson here on ESPN Radio. But when we come back, we're going to turn our attention to the American League. Does anyone want to crown itself champions on that side of the fence? This game night on the ESPN app, as well as Sirius XM Channel 80.
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6: Externally, all of their adds to their bullpen came internally. Enters 2-2. And Lucas smokes it high and deep right field. Forget about this one. Second deck blast, Nathan Lucas, and wipe that one run away that the Yankees got back. It's a three-run lead again. 4-1 Blue Jays in the top of the eighth inning.
7: Sportsnet 590 The Fan with the call as the Blue Jays edge the Yankees 4-3. And you could tune in for baseball action tomorrow night as the Brewers take on the Braves in the Little League Classic. 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It is game night presented by Progressive Insurance. And speaking of the American League, as you just heard the highlight from the Blue Jays-Yankees game, everybody, Dre, is bunched together. As Lance Benner, Andre Snelling's with you here till 1 a.m. Eastern, where there is not a lot of separation in that league. Now, we were talking with Doug Glanville earlier, and I feel as if maybe every time there's a conversation that has the AL at the center of it, it is portrayed as a negative. But maybe you could look at it from the opposite side of the equation and say, if everyone is still in the mix, that means we're going to have competitive races down the stretch, and it's still a little bit of a guessing game who may win the AL pennant and represent that league in the World Series. So I'm actually, the more and more I'm thinking about it, just because we don't have a juggernaut doesn't necessarily make the storylines or the league lesser.
8: I mean, I'm glad you find a silver lining and everything, but
7: I'm trying here.
8: When I was a kid, my dad and my grandpa used to have this expression, and I think they had heard somebody say it, but they would say, you know, when two bad teams were playing against each other in a game, they'd be like, "Woo, can't nobody kill nothing, won't nothing die." Like, that's what the American League race looks like right now. Like, the Houston Astros are winning the American League West right now. They are one game over 500 and are currently losing to the Athletics. And I'm just saying the Athletics because the Athletics don't have a first name. They're just the Athletics. They're the only team in baseball right now without a first name. They have 49 wins, the worst team in the majors, and they're on the verge of beating the Houston Astros and sending them back to 500, where they would still be in the league lead for the American League West, even at 500, because the rest of the division has just been so bad. So, I mean, I hear you that it's going to be competitive down to the wire. There are a lot of teams that are close, but it's just a lot of teams that are close because nobody's winning. Like that, I don't know how excited that I can be. If you're not in the fan base for one of those teams, I'm not how sure how exciting that is.
7: And I get that. Also, to further just bury the AL West, remarkably, not only is everyone hovering around 500 or less, All five teams in the division, Dre, have a run differential that's in the negative.
8: Yeah, well,
7: minus 42 for the Astros, all the way down to minus 189 for the single named Athletics. Okay.
8: Yeah.
7: Then, just to put that in perspective, in the National League, in the NL West, three of the five teams are in the plus, and then in the NL Central, four teams at least have their head above water. The Cardinals right now are even, but I'll give them the edge there. The Reds are the only one in the negative. So it does tell you an awful lot about how the NL is producing and consistently beating up its opposition versus what's going on in the American League. And I understand your point that if you're not a Rays fan or a Yankees fan or a White Sox fan or an Astros fan, maybe you don't have much to look forward to, but it is kind of boring when you see, for example, sometimes there is one team that just rolls over everybody else. For example, the Yankees in the 90s. Did you really think that there was another contender in the American League? Maybe the Mariners one season, right, when they had that great year with Edgar Martinez and Jay Buhner. I'll give you that. But outside of that, did you really think a team was going to threaten them before the World Series?
8: No. But see, there's the thing, though. Sometimes that's enough. Like, when you've got a juggernaut, I think a lot of times people like watching either because they like them or they want to see them lose. But either way, they're passionate about it. It's hard for a non-fan of a given team in the American League to get passionate about whether the Texas Rangers might win the division with a losing record. You know, it's like, oh, I mean, okay, somebody has to win, you know, or you go to the American League Central. The White Sox, who everyone thought was going to be in the basement, they're winning the division, but they're only a handful of games over 500, and second place is under 500. And so one thing I thought was interesting when you were pointing out that all of the teams in the AL West have a negative scoring differential, then you went to the National League. If you just look at the National League as a whole, the entire National League, there are only four teams with a negative run differential in the entire National League. There are five teams in the American League West with a negative run differential. So it's just, one of these kids is doing his own thing. One of these kids is not the same.
7: Yeah, that's why there is such a huge separation between the winner that could very well come out of the National League and the American League in the World Series. If you get the Dodgers or the Brewers as the representative, I mean, heck, the Braves are plus 108. That's not too shabby. You could very well get a team with a negative run differential that represents the American League.
8: Yeah.
7: But I think you actually scratched at the surface, Dre, of some of the intriguing storylines in that league, even though it's not dominance. For example, Chicago, the White Sox, have been a great story, have they not?
8: Yeah.
7: They've been a horrendous baseball team in recent history. So now that fan base has something to root for. People thought the Red Sox season was over at the end of April, and now all of a sudden they flipped the script. So those are two teams, if they get in and they start playing their best baseball, or perhaps we've seen it already, it's not crazy to think that they could get through a few series and represent the American League, just like the Phillies could very well pull off the same thing, too. I mean, we've seen in previous years the Diamondbacks have impressive runs. What I'm asking for and what could very well play out is not something that has been short to see in recent or lengthy baseball history, is my point.
8: Yeah, no, I feel you on that. I think, to me, the energy kind of gives the March Madness Cinderella, right? Like, the last couple years, we haven't really had much in the way of Cinderella. But even when we get the plucky teams that are upsetting teams early in the tournament, I'm one that appreciates when they lose before you get to the finals or the final four, because I want to see the best play and the best when we're talking about the championship. I don't need to see the 12th seeded team make it to the finals and get beat by 48, you know, in the finals. And so, I mean, if the White Sox were to piece it together in the American League playoffs and get to the World Series against the two-time champion Dodgers, do they win a game? You know, like that. That would be like the over under. Is the series over under 4.5 games? And you know, I would much prefer if someone comes out of the American League that I could at least talk myself into. You know what? I think they have a legitimate chance to win this. And now in baseball, anything can happen. You know, I'm talking about the White Sox. They might mess around and win this whole thing. But just going into it and my excitement level, I would feel much more excited to see two teams that I'm like, yes, these are legitimately the two best teams in baseball right now, as opposed to one great team and one great story for September that still just keeps hanging around in October and November.
7: I think your analogy and comparison to March Madness certainly is relevant, but the biggest difference is, and this is why I understand you don't want a Cinderella in the championship, because it's one game.
8: Yeah.
7: In baseball, though, Dre, you get a series. So I feel like you're protected. Even if you get a crummy game one, in all likelihood, you figure the law of average should play out. And that's something to keep in mind. The NFL is not lacking storylines when it comes to the preseason. That's next on Game Night.
9: 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A four-down season preview of the San Francisco 49ers, plus comedian Sam Moll joins us in studio for some laughs. 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
22: I'm Marty Hausberger. Buffalo blew out the Browns 31-7 today, but the story was Cleveland's quarterback. Shedeur Sanders was pretty good, and Deshaun Watson was not. And Watson heard the boos. It was his first appearance in Cleveland since 2024, but he told reporters he has no regrets about signing with Cleveland.
0: I had different thoughts on how it was going to be, but, you know, it is what it is. You know, sometimes, you know, the tables turn, and I'm patient enough because I'm a child of God to, you know, wait for that time to change. So I'm not tripping on it.
22: Watson called the boos personal and disrespectful. Browns coach Todd Monken says he needs more time to name a starter. Falcons coach Kevin Stefanski had news today about injured quarterback Michael Penix Jr.
2: Mike is cleared. Yes. He's cleared for 11-on-11. Yes. He'll practice Monday and team periods.
22: Penix has been limited to 7-on-7 in individual workouts after undergoing knee surgery last November. Atlanta won big today over the Colts 34-6 behind Jack Strand's 212 yards passing. Former Missouri star Mark Mitchell, who averaged 18 points a game, connected on nearly 39% of his three-point attempts last season, has committed to play for Kentucky this season. Earlier this week, a Kentucky judge cleared Mitchell to play a fifth season of college hoops through a temporary restraining order that allowed him to transfer to another school. Meanwhile, Missouri star running back Ahmad Hardy is shooting for a mid-September return. Hardy has not practiced yet, and Coach Eli Drinkwitz said today that Hardy won't be ready for the season opener against Arkansas Pine Bluff. He was shot in the leg back in May.
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2: The News 3 Now First Warn Weather Team is certified for delivering the most accurate forecast in the entire state of Wisconsin. 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
5: Brewers Braves action is coming Friday, August 21st and Saturday the 22nd. 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Grab your

0: good as he's been in the regular season, now that they're going to be turning to him on the bigger stage as a starter, there is a different feel for that. And that's where I think there is still a bit of a separation, because you mentioned, well, Mizorowski, they can turn to three times. Again, I'll point to, yes, but he hasn't started. Whereas the Dodgers, they got a lot of depth and they have a lot of firepower. And it's such a luxury. They're not going to need all of their starters. Well, I should frame it. They can't throw out all of their guys, because when you have six starters, there's too many arms and not enough games. So that means they can move some of their starters to middle relief, maybe even shutting the door on a game. And all of those guys have experience. And I'm not even including Ohtani. You know, whether it's Skubal, whether it's Snell, whether it's Glasnow, that's a lot of heavy arms that you could turn to. I don't think Milwaukee has the equivalency in terms of track record and experience.
1: No, I would agree that the Dodgers should be favored, right? Like, they're the two-time defending champions. They keep getting better. They're starting to get healthier. They've added the two-time Cy Young Award winner in Skubal, who you referenced. So there are lots of reasons why the Dodgers should be the favorites. But we were, you know, the question we were looking at was, can Milwaukee give them trouble? And to me, the answer is going to come down to, if they play to the best of their abilities, then they have elements this year that they didn't have last year. You know, you mentioned Miz never started a game. He pitched in three games in relief last year, but now he's had a whole season where he's starting and has a very strong chance to win the Cy Young. So even though he doesn't have the experience, much, again, I referenced Victor Wembanyama earlier, much like Wembanyama, when you're that much of a outlier, you at least have the chance to show up and show out in a postseason. And to me, that gives Milwaukee a fighting chance. And then there are other teams in the National League that it's at least intriguing, right? Like, the Braves have been on top of their division all season long, and it hasn't really been that long since they won the championship, you know, a few years back. And then the Philadelphia Phillies, they are a team that not only have they kind of caught fire and made themselves competitive, but I look at their pitching staff, and I was listening to the game today. They were pointing out that over the course of the season, they have a losing record, something like 19-37 or something, when one of their top three starters isn't starting. But they have those top three starters that are elite pitchers, and you get into a playoffs and you're in a series, and you can, you know, throw out Chris Sanchez, follow him up with Jesus Luzardo, you know, bring in Zach Wheeler, and all of a sudden, they're a rotation that would be intimidating too. So as much as the Dodgers are the evil empire, I do think there are some other teams in the National League that could give them at least a bit of pause.
0: I think Philly may be the most dangerous team of all of the groupings that you threw out, because I do think they have better balance right now at this stage of the season. And even though they're ferocious with Schwarber and Harper swinging for the fences and taking you deep, I think their pitching alone can keep them in games. Mm-hmm. And that's why I go back to, and I was just looking at the numbers. So the Brewers, Dre, last year had the best run differential in the majors, plus 172.
1: Mm-hmm.
0: No one in the National League was even knocking on that door. Yet they go up against the Dodgers in the NLCS. They scored one run in each of those four games. They scored four total runs in the four game series. See, that's what concerns me. If the Dodgers have great pitching to neutralize the Brewers' bats, are we going to get a repeat of what happened last season?
1: You know, it's always a possibility. But one thing that Doug pointed out, and we've alluded to it a little bit, is Milwaukee has been there now. They've done their due diligence. They've gone to the playoffs through, you know, three straight seasons. They've advanced a little further each time. And so it shouldn't be as intimidating to face even a team as strong as the Dodgers, because they've been there before. And you hope that that allows them to play their best.
0: Well, while it seems crazy in the majors, especially on the AL side, in terms of no one running away from things, how about college sports right now? Major crossroads. You know, the evidence is when kids want to leave the NBA and go back to college, yeah, something's not exactly lining up. That's coming up on Game Night, ESPN Radio.
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14: Marty Halsberger, in his first home game since tearing his right Achilles tendon in October 2024, Browns quarterback Deshaun Watson was met with loud boos today.
15: I think the whole world knows it has nothing to do about the performance. It's a little bit personal than that, so I think that's it's a disrespectful thing. I'm going to keep whatever I feel with me and my family internally on how I feel about that. Just move on.
14: Watson struggled against the Bills, going 5 for 12 for 36 yards and a pick and a 31-7 loss. Shedeur Sanders much better behind center for Cleveland. But Coach Todd Monken said afterwards he'd have to look at the tape before he's ready to name a starter for the season opener. Falcons quarterback Michael Penix Jr. has been cleared to practice fully. The announcement came today from head coach

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3: The Cincinnati Bengals have had their fair share of ups and downs since they drafted Joe Burrow. He's also dealt with numerous injuries, but when you look at the makeup of the roster in the jungle, this could be a special season, given this may be the most balanced Bengals team we've seen since the Burrow era began. They've got defensive playmakers on all three levels, and that makes them very appealing. Plus, guys by the name of Mike Tomlin and John Harbaugh are no longer in the AFC North. As we welcome you back to game night here on ESPN Radio, the ESPN app. You can also turn to Sirius XM Channel 80. Lance Meadow, Andre Snelling's with you. We are riding this train all the way till 1 a.m. Eastern. And the reason why the Bengals have been stealing some headlines is Joe Burrow, very opinionated in recent days about the outlook for this team and whether or not they can get back to the Super Bowl where they were a few years ago and lost to the Rams. Well, this is what Burrow told reporters when he dug a little bit deep and tried to bring out the soothsayer in him. Take a listen.
4: I'm trying to put it out into the world. I'm trying to manifest it. I'm trying to show our guys the urgency that I have and that I want us to have as an organization to go and make it happen. You can keep pushing it down the road, or you can talk about it now and say this is the year. And you know, I'm tired of saying next year, next year, next year. This is it. Your life is too short to keep pushing things down the road, and I'm trying to instill some urgency and some intensity in everybody to go and be great every day and try to go make it happen.
3: Well, nobody ever has to make an excuse for having the desire to win, Dre. Mm-hmm. And you know Joe Burrow has that in him. Plus, I think it was evident, and I love this, and I will continue to commend him for it. He had no reason to return last season from injury. Bengals were out of it. I mean, there wasn't really much of an incentive, and a lot of people questioned, why is Burrow coming back? Just rest up, recover for the offseason. And he flat out said, if my guys are going to sacrifice on a weekly basis, then I'm certainly going to join them. And I loved every second of what he said, and he backed it up. So I don't question his desire. I think, though, this to me is a product of he has taken his beating. He played in 10 games as a rookie, 10 games at 23, 8 in 25. He understands he's not guaranteed a 16 to 17 game slate. So from that perspective, that's why I think there is this heightened sense of urgency.
5: Yeah, and also you have to think about, for Burrow and specifically, his career path, right? He turned in arguably the greatest season in college football history as a senior, right? Like he at least put his name and the LSU Tigers team on the short list of greatest season for a player and a team in college football history. Then his rookie season with the Bengals, he gets hurt. But his second season, they go to the Super Bowl. And this is the Bengals, right? You know, I've been a Bengals fan my whole life, but there's a reason why the Bengals were picking number one when they took Joe Burrow. And there was a long history of kind of franchise futility. Well, in year two, his first full season in the NFL, he takes them to the Super Bowl and it is like a play away from winning. The next year, they go back to the conference finals again against Patrick Mahomes, who they had defeated the season before to get to the Super Bowl. And it's a one play finish for going back to the Super Bowl. So in that 4-year span, the three full seasons he had, Burrow is used to winning at each level, even with the Bengals. And then the next three seasons, the Bengals don't get to the playoffs. He's hurt significant portions of two of those seasons. Even the one season he plays, like he played MVP level, but the defense was really bad and the team just wasn't winning. So I can understand why he's A, got some frustration, but B is like, dude, I don't do this. You know, I win. You know, my teams win. And I think some of that passion is coming out. Also, the Bengals made a lot of moves this offseason. And so he's really looking at this situation and he's like, you know, if I and the main players on this team stay healthy, we should have everything that we need to be able to win and get back deep into the playoffs. And I think that's what he's expressing. Not so much like, oh, this is a frustration. He said, I'm manifesting. He's saying, we're good enough. Now we have to actually do it.
3: And the reason why I think he is looking at the entire roster and saying they're good enough is because how can he not love what's on the opposite side of the ball from him? They brought in, as you were hitting on, Dexter Lawrence in a trade with the New York Giants. They added Boye Mafe from the Super Bowl defending Seattle Seahawks. And then you look at Brian Cook in the secondary at the safety position. All right, Jonathan Allen is a veteran, but that's a nice addition next to Dexter Lawrence. The point is, you've got playmakers. You have guys that get after the quarterback, stop the run, take the ball away. How many years have we seen Joe Burrow control the offensive reins? And he says to himself, if we don't score 37 points a game, we're not walking away with a W. He probably has said that year in and year out since they made it to the Super Bowl. So I can understand why he is thinking this could be the year. Now, Mike Golic Jr., host of the Golics, he pointed out that he believes Burrow's actually sending a message to the front office.
2: I think he's talking to the front office and the organization that have been historically under fire for being mediocre and for not doing the things necessary to support the great players they've had both present and past. And that's the way I think a lot of other people read that yesterday, which was interesting to me. This idea that Joe Burrow is sending an edict to the organization and saying, hey, we need to put our chips in the table and win this year, or I will go do it somewhere else.
3: Well, but the bottom line is they already made these aggressive moves, Dre.
5: Yeah.
3: So I don't see how he's sending a message. If anything, they already listened to what he was thinking following the disappointment of recent history.
5: Yeah, I would agree with that. You know, the timing of this interview, it wasn't timed to be a, hey, I'm trying to set fire under my front office, because it came at the end of the offseason when the team is as preparing as they are constituted for the season. And so, you know, another of our analysts, Swagoo, who went to LSU himself, he mentioned, you know, Marcus Spears. he also went to LSU, and he also spoke on this, and his sentiment was kind of more along the lines of what you were pointing out, that, you know, there have been times that Burrow has turned up the heat on the front office to get moves made, and the front office has made those moves. You know, when the wide receivers, you know, well, when Burrow wanted a contract, they got the contract. When, you know, Jamar Chase and T. Higgins needed new deals, Burrow turned up the heat. The Bengals brought him back. You know, like at each step, what Burrow says he wants, the Bengals have done it. And this offseason, as you alluded to, was all about trying to fix the defense, and they made the moves. We have to see how it plays out. But in the preseason so far, the returns are good. The defense has actually looked better in the practices, the inner squad practices, than the offense has. And so, you know, I agree with you that this wasn't Joe Burrow saying, hey, you know, front office, y'all better make a move or else. They made the moves. Now it's, I feel like it was Burrow kind of speaking to himself and his teammates, like, hey, we've got everything we need now. Now we better win. You know, I don't want to be back here talking about next year. We've got what we need right now. Now we need to go win.
3: Everybody loves to play psychiatrist when it comes to overanalyzing what a player says before the season starts. But I think you hit it right on the nose, Dre. I think this is a player that actually feels confident about the state of his roster. He feels good about the outlook of his team. And all he's doing is he's voicing, there are high expectations in Cincy, and we expect to deliver. I also think he's looking at, there is so much change in the division.
5: Yeah.
3: The Bengals are the only team that retained their head coach, believe it or not.
5: Yeah.
3: Okay? Everybody else went in a different direction. Of course you should feel confident given the circumstances. How about the Las Vegas Raiders? Are they more confident with Kirk Cousins or Mendoza to be or not to be a rookie or a vet? That's coming up on Game Night.
6: Hey, this is Rich Eisen. Coming up on Monday, preseason week number 2 is in the books. We're so close to the football season. We're going to get you caught up. A 4-down season preview of the San Francisco 49ers, plus comedian Sam Moll joins us in studio for some laughs. That's Monday.
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2: I'm Marty Hausberger. The Browns' Shedeur Sanders outperformed Deshaun Watson at quarterback today in a 31-7 loss to Buffalo. Coach Todd Monken on if he needs another week to name a starter.
15: Again, I'll wait till we see it tomorrow. I'm going to just wait till then. Till I get a chance to watch the tape, talk to the staff.
2: Sanders, 9 of 11, 74 yards and a touchdown and a pick. Watson, though, 5 of 12 for just 36 yards and an interception. He was booed by the Cleveland fans who haven't seen him at home since 2024. Watson called the booing disrespectful and personal. Rams coach Sean McVay happy about his team's effort today, and why wouldn't he be? L.A. pounded New Orleans 34-0.
16: Rattler drops back, looks left, throws left. It is intercepted!
2: So
17: 710 ESPN LA's George Sedano with the action. Cincinnati's J.J. Bladé hit for the cycle tonight against Arizona. And Tarek Skubal got his first win as a Dodger in LA's 4-3 victory over the Pirates. Kyle Schwarber hit his MLB-leading 38th homer of the season. The Phillies extending their winning streak to 8 games with a 12-3 rout of the Cardinals on ESPN Radio tonight. That win coupled with Atlanta's 4-1 loss to the Brewers has Philadelphia just 3 games back of the Brewers.

0: Drew Brees, also year two. Tom Brady, by the way, year two. Year three, Philip Rivers, Chad Pennington, Tony Romo. Year four, Aaron Rodgers, Kirk Cousins. Matt Schaub, who had a lengthy career with the Texans to start. He was with the Falcons, though, before that. Matt Cassel, Jimmy Garoppolo. I'm not throwing out Joe Schmo, who had a cup of coffee in the NFL. I'm throwing out quarterbacks that led franchises for several years and also helped them have success and make the playoffs. So clearly, there is a system in place when teams preach patience that it works. I would hope the fact that Clint Kubiak has a father that coached in the NFL, has seen it firsthand, that he will not be influenced by these other urgent factors.
1: Yeah, I mean, there are all types of truisms that go around with coaches. Like, if you're coaching based on what the fans are telling you, then you're not going to be coaching for long. And so, you know, yes, the fans, I'm sure, want to see the shiny new toy with the Heisman Trophy winner. He's going to be the future, but the future doesn't have to start now. And I think, to your point, If the Raiders handle this in the what I would see as the most intelligent way, I think that they would go with the veteran to start this season.
0: In fear of dating ourselves once again on this program, I believe it was Marv Levy, who is still going strong as he reaches the century mark, the Buffalo Bills head coach who led the franchise to four straight Super Bowls. I believe I'm correct. We'll maybe look it up during the break, but he said, you start listening to the fans, you're going to be sitting right next to them sooner rather than later, right? That was the gist of his commentary, and I think that pretty much sums up and complements what you were hitting on. Well, everybody right now is listening to everybody underneath the sun when it comes to how the NCAA should implement rules and the future of college sports. So Dre and I are not going to hesitate throwing our names into the hat in terms of whether or not we have solutions to fix the problems at the center that are rotting college sports as we speak. That's right here on Game Night, ESPN Radio, and the all-new ESPN app.
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6: 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And the Badgers win in the fifth set in what was an epic border battle in Madison.
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10: Marty Houseberger, Browns quarterback Deshaun Watson, heard the boos today in his first home appearance since 2024. He called the jeers personal and not based on performance, despite him going just 5 of 12 for 36 yards and a pick and a 31-7 beatdown by Buffalo. Watson was asked afterwards whether he regrets signing with Cleveland.
11: No, I don't regret anything in my life. You know, I think the Lord put me through situations for a reason, so I don't regret anything at all.
10: Watson admits he pictured his time with the Browns differently, but said there's time for things to change. Shedeur Sanders had the better game today, but Coach Todd Monken says he still needs more time to name a starter. Dallas leads the Cardinals 24-6 at half tonight. Elsewhere, the Buccaneers beat the Chiefs 16-15. Patriots rallied to beat the Eagles 24-21. And the Bengals dominated the Bears 27-9. Baseball, Philadelphia's Kyle Schwarber remains on top.
6: Now it's Kyle Schwarber and the Ephus, and Schwarber belts one deep to right field. Gone, home run. Major league leading 38 for Kyle Schwarber. 12-2 Phillies.
10: Roxy Bernstein on ESPN Radio. Philly wins 12-3 over the Cardinals for their eighth straight victory. Earlier, Atlanta lost 4-1 to

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0: How much of an emphasis do you think head coach Joe Brady and company put on the offensive line this offseason?
1: Well, they had to take care of the sacks from last year. It's really funny. Josh Allen, 2 years ago, set like a franchise record for the least amount of sacks. He wasn't sacked. And last year, he was sacked way too much. And I think, you know, they have to figure out why that is. Now, some of that's on Josh, right, the way he plays. We know that. He just tries to extend every play. I totally get that. You know, but the Bills wanted to make sure that that didn't happen this year. They went out and they re-signed in this offseason Osiris Torrence, who through 3 years has not missed a game, played every snap his rookie year. He's been very good at right guard. They have Deion Dawkins on the left side, didn't have the best year last year, a Deion type of year, but was still good. He needs to be a little bit better this year. He knows that, and I think Deion Dawkins is ready for that. He's shed some weight. He's down to he's playing at a lighter weight this year. He feels that's going to help him a lot this year. Spencer Brown is one of the best emerging right tackles in the league, I believe. And then Connor McGovern, that was a big-time re-signing for them. They thought they were going to lose him, but they keep him at center. So the only spot on the offensive line that's unsettled is left guard, and I think Alec Anderson is on his way to maybe winning that job. He's been at the organization for a few years. Now, think about it this way, guys. That means they get four of their five returning guys, and all four of them are locked up long-term. So they feel very good about where that is. But they have to clean up the number of sacks. That's got to be in conjunction, though, with how Josh plays and the offensive line, you know, it together. And 2 years ago, they were great in that regard. They just have to be better than they were last year.
2: Sal, it's interesting because Joe Brady, unlike some of the other coaching changes, was an internal promotion, having been the offensive coordinator last season. So clearly, as you know, there's continuity working in his favor. But I think a new coach in his position always has to walk the fine line of, okay, I don't want to mix things up if it wasn't broken, but at the same time, I need to change and spice things up, right? Because I'm now at the head of the line. How do you think he has approached this role, and how do you think he's walked that line?
1: So the big question with Joe coming in is, can he be a, I don't know what I call it, disciplinarian. What's going to happen when, you know, he was Josh Allen's position coach, then his offensive coordinator. He's just got this high energy, fun personality. What's it going to be when critical decisions have to be made? What's it going to be like when you have to kind of, you know, make sure that you're in a player's ear for something? And honestly, guys, I think every step along the way, he's kind of been answering those critics. I really like what I've seen from Joe Brady so far. And it feels like, and Joe's always said, look, my players know I can be like that because I do have a good relationship with them. And they know that, you know, they can trust me when I do have to go to that side of things if I have to. Now, that being said, the offense isn't going to change. Joe Brady's calling the offense. I believe when the Bills fired Sean McDermott, sure, of course, it's partly because they have Josh Allen. They just got to a certain level. They never got to a Super Bowl under Sean McDermott. It's eventually, you know, you wanted to change. But I believe, guys, it was more so that the Bills just wanted a new defense. And the only way you could have that is by changing out the guy who runs it. And that happened to be a new head coach. But guess what we know they don't want? A new offense. That's why they hired Joe Brady. I mean, and the proof is right there that, you know, they've had one of the best offenses in the league last few years, so they're going to keep that train running. The one thing that I think is going to be different for the offense this year is the influence of Pete Carmichael, who comes over as an offensive coordinator in title. He's not going to call plays, but Pete Carmichael was, you go all the way back to the San Diego Chargers. He was with LaDainian Tomlinson catching the ball in the backfield. And in New Orleans under Sean Payton and Alvin Kamara catching the ball in the backfield. I think we're going to see more of that from the Bills this year. I think they're going to incorporate the running backs a little bit more in the passing game. And then when Josh Allen drops back, I think they are going to try to be a little bit more attacking and vertical. And I think that's the philosophical change that we're going to see. But I think Joe Brady's done a good job of, you know, that relationship piece and walking that line that you talked about.
2: He is Sal Capaccio, Bills reporter for WGR 550 in Buffalo, as the Bills prepare to have Joe Brady take control of the reins in replace of Sean McDermott. Sal, it's always great going back and forth with you. Really appreciate the time and the insight, and look forward to talking down the road.
1: Anytime, guys. Thanks for having me.
2: And while Buffalo has added some veteran coaches and players, the Nuggets and the Heat doing the same, hoping that's the difference between getting to the
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20: Morning, Houseberger. It was supposed to be Cade Anderson's night for the Mariners, the highly touted pitcher making his major league debut, but stars will be stars, and that was the case with Seattle's Randy Arozarena against the Cubs.
21: Swung on, hit high, left field, deep, Randy back, he's at the warning track, he's at the wall, he makes a leap at the wall, and he brings it back. It is rubber.
20: Seattle Sports 710 AM. Arozarena went on to hit another dinger, a walk-off in the ninth for the 5-4 win. Anderson cruised before being taken deep twice in the sixth and pulled. Seattle now just three back of Houston in the AL West. The Astros lost to the A's 4-3. Tarek Skubal gets his first win as a Dodger.
22: The 1-2 now to Mangum. Here it comes. Swung on it, missed, strike three. Blew a fastball at 100 right by him. Skubal strikes out the side in the sixth.
20: AM 570 LA Sports on the call. Skubal strikes out 11 in seven innings at a 4-3 win over the Pirates. J.J. Bleda of the Reds hit for the cycle Saturday night in his first four at-bats against Arizona. The left fielder doubled in the first, tripled in the third, singled in the fourth. He homered to right on the first pitch in the sixth. Cincinnati beat Arizona 11-5. Earlier this week, a Kentucky judge cleared former Missouri star Mark Mitchell to play a fifth season of college hoops. Mitchell's agent told ESPN tonight he's going to Kentucky.
23: Hey, it's Evan Cohen. Coming up Monday, Titans quarterback Cam Ward is going into his second season as a starter. So how much pressure is on him to take a big leap forward? And will he actually be able to do it? We'll answer that on Unsportsmanlike 6 a.m. Eastern right here on ESPN Radio, ESPN2, and ESPNU.
0: Buzz surrounding the National Football League as we are nearing the start of the regular season. We still have a little ways to go before they head back onto the NBA hardwood, but over the last few days, we had two veteran additions that could very well change the trajectory of two teams hoping to do damage, not just in the regular season, but the postseason as well. This is game night here on ESPN Radio, the ESPN app, Sirius XM Channel 80. Lance Meadow, Andre Snelling's with you, presented by Progressive Insurance as we take you up till 1 a.m. Eastern. The Denver Nuggets and the Miami Heat, each adding household names, thinking that this could be a key part of their equation. Denver gets DeMar DeRozan, Dre, on a one-year, $3.9 million deal. That is tremendous value. And DeRozan parted ways with the Sacramento Kings. They're going in a different direction. I love this move for the Nuggets. You're adding, yes, a 36-year-old, but he averaged over 18 points a game this past season. DeRozan can still put the ball in the hole, and you're now going to be with one of the best facilitators in the NBA in Jokic, not to mention Jamal Murray, a healthy Aaron Gordon. I like what Denver's working with. They have multiple players that could easily take over a game.
1: Yeah, no, DeMar DeRozan at the vet minimum is, as you pointed out, it's elite value for what he can still provide for a team. Debo is what we would call a professional scorer, right? Like, you know, if he's in the game, you can, and you need, your team needs a bucket, you can put the ball in his hands and he can create it. But he's more than that. Like, he developed into more than that over time. He's a vet. He's played for in championship organizations like the Spurs, right? You know, where they just know how to win. He's had times where he's been facilitated, you know, a 5-6 assists per game type guy. He's had times when he's been more of a rebounding wing where he can grab 7 boards for you. So he's the type of player that can fit into any situation, and he's going to a Nuggets team where Nikola Jokic is still very, very arguably the best player in the NBA. And we know what Jamal Murray can do as a shooter. Aaron Gordon was injured a lot of last season, but when he's there, he really is a strong, a lot of times they put him in almost as a third option, but that's not really his benefit to the team. He's more of a defensive kind of Swiss Army knife and a dunker finisher who's also added a three-point shot. Debo can create his own shot. DeMar DeRozan can come in and times when Jokic is on the bench or even when Jokic is in the game, you can pass him the rock and let him create for himself or his teammates. So, yeah, I agree. That's great value for the Nuggets.
0: Yeah, he could steer the offense, and he is so effective in terms of the mid-range game, which is exactly what you were hitting on when you said he could create his own shot. He's not a live-and-die-by-the-three-ball guy.
1: Yeah.
0: He's more of within the free-throw line area, and I think spacing's not going to be an issue because he can move without the basketball. He can set up out on the perimeter. He can slash. I think it's a good fit for the personnel around him. The other notable signing, assuming that everything is going to be finalized with the Dallas Mavericks buying him out, all reports indicate Klay Thompson is heading to the Miami Heat. Dre, this reminds me of what Pat Riley did when LeBron James and Chris Bosh joined forces with Dwayne Wade. If you recall, it was to me about how they rounded out the roster, not so much how they put the big three together. Riley, he was able to bring in Mike Miller, Shane Battier, and then, of course, Ray Allen.
1: Yep.
0: What was the common element with all three of those guys? Great three-point shooters who these three can kick out to on the perimeter. In comes now Klay Thompson to a team that already has paint presence in Giannis and Bam Adebayo. They add him and Tim Hardaway Jr. See, this is exactly how Riley loves to build teams. Get the stars who can get inside in the paint, but then complement them with perimeter shooting. It's a blueprint that has worked. He seems to be doing it again.
1: Yeah, and, you know, the other main wing in the rotation, Andrew Wiggins, you know, Wig has proven himself to be a three-point shooter as well. And so when you build a team now around, you mentioned Giannis and Bam, but even Giannis in particular, what is the defense against Giannis? You build the wall. You know, the opponent has to build the wall. So if they're building a wall to try to stop Giannis, that means the wall has to come from somewhere. They have to come off of some of his teammates. And so you want Giannis to be able to kick it to consistent three-point shooters that you can rely on. And it's hard to find a more reliable three-point shooter, even at this age and this state point of his career, than Klay Thompson, particularly when he should be getting wide open, like spot-up threes. You know, you don't want him, like we were just talking about with DeRozan, you don't really want Klay having to create, but he shouldn't have to create. So he's a veteran, he's a championship-tested veteran, and you pointed out, it's a tried-and-true Pat Riley method of building a championship-caliber team, not just the stars, but also the role players that can knock down the shots that the stars create for them, the same way that, you know, Ray Allen did for those LeBron James-led teams. You know, Ray Allen was no longer the superstar Ray Allen of his youth, but, you know, nobody could shoot like him. You know, I think he's hoping to strike that same gold with Klay Thompson.
0: Amber Wilson, ESPN radio host and noted Miami Heat fan, was on with Freddie and Harry, and she says it goes well beyond just perimeter shooting for Klay Thompson and what he'll bring to the Heat.
2: This does give them some shooting, and he will have room to do that. You are talking about an older version of Klay Thompson. Right now at 38.3% is his conversion rate on three-point attempts from last season. We're not talking about a huge difference maker, but for that team down south there in Miami, he's exactly what they needed. He's going to be a really good fit there.
0: And he is a little bit up there in age, of course. I don't think anybody's naive from that standpoint. Klay also was known for his defense. I'm not expecting him to shut down the opposition at this point, but for what they need to get out of him, it's a very sensible move, because I think Pat Riley, of all executives, Dre, and this is another thing that's important to highlight for him, he's a realist. When he brings in players towards the tail end of their career, and he did that with the other perimeter shooters that I noted, they're not expecting him to come in and average 20-some-odd points a game. I want to say Shane Battier, Mike Miller, they hovered around 9, 10 points a game. If Klay gives you that and he shoots at a high clip, which is what you were talking about, because he should get, right, good percentage looks from all the attention that is converging in on the big boys in the paint, then he meets the exact need as to why they were aggressive in pursuing him once the Mavs decided to buy him out.
1: Yeah, you know, I think both veterans we've talked about are really good fits for the teams and what the teams want to do. You know, Amber was just referring to, you know, how last season with the Mavs, Klay shot 38.6% from three. First of all, that's really good. Like a 38.6% shooting from three is a really high efficiency. But also, you know, as great as Cooper Flagg appears that he will be in the NBA, he's not quite what Giannis can be as far as drawing defenses and creating open looks. And so I would be surprised if Klay Thompson isn't knocking down 40 or higher percent from three-point range this season, because he should just get such high-quality shots. And he also gives the team some versatility, right? Like they had to give up a lot of players in the moves to get Giannis. But right now, they're set for Davion Mitchell to be their starting point guard on the depth chart. He's more of a defensive-minded guy. He has one of the great nicknames in basketball. They call him Off Night, because when he's guarding somebody, he makes them have an off night. But if they're in a situation where they need some shooting, well, now you can bring in Klay and Hardaway and Andrew Wiggins, three guys that could also all be 40% 3-point shooters that could knock down two or three threes a game very easily. You could have that lineup out there surrounding Giannis and Bam. And that type of flexibility is another hallmark of the Pat Riley kind of contending pedigree. He wants to have teams that can be flexible depending on the situation.
0: They lost Tyler Hero in the Giannis trade, which is what you were pointing to. And then Norman Powell, they couldn't re-sign. He went to the Chicago Bulls. Mm-hmm. So those are two shooters/scorers that you don't have in the equation anymore. In comes Tim Hardaway Jr. and Klay Thompson. And as long as they can knock down and take advantage of those looks, I don't think Miami is going to drop off with respect to its perimeter shooting. Clearly, health is a concern with even somebody like Giannis, who hasn't been, of course, the poster child of being in the lineup consistently. But I think this is a bit of an underrated signing for both of these teams. And I think there's going to be a number of teams. Now, DeMar DeRozan was a little bit more available than Klay because Klay had to be bought out. So I don't know if I'd throw them both in the boat. But I think there's going to be a number of teams that are going to regret that they didn't act as aggressive in maybe locking up a guy like DeRozan or seeing what Dallas was going to do with Klay and how that could be the difference between getting a higher seed or getting further into the postseason for both of these squads.
1: Yeah, no, definitely. I really like both of those additions. You mentioned DeRozan with the Nuggets. Like, that's the kind of under... So people kind of forget it hasn't been that long since the Nuggets won a championship. You know, they won a championship just a few years ago, and one of the big things that they lost after they won was quality depth off the bench. And that's made them thinner, and it's made them... You've seen that weakness show up repeatedly in the last few seasons. DeMar DeRozan is the type of player that he can be an impact player on a team that may have been an impact player away from getting back into championship contention. So, yeah, I think these were both signings that need to be paid attention to.
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10: 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Hernandez back at the track. Gone! William Contreras unlocked. A two-run shot.
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12: We continue rolling on here on SportsCenter All Night, ESPN Radio, and the ESPN app, Sirius XM Channel 80. 30 for 30's new series, The Betrayal of Shohei Ohtani, is available now on all major podcast platforms. The Betrayal of Shohei Ohtani is presented by Gusto. Some college football news has come to light on Saturday as the Alabama Crimson Tide have named Keelan Russell its starting quarterback. Sources close to ESPN's Pete Thamel gave him that information. The former five-star recruit was competing with senior Austin Mack throughout the offseason and won the battle to take over for first-round selection Ty Simpson in fall camp. Russell was the number two overall recruit in the class of 2025. He did appear in two games last year for Alabama, threw for 240 with four touchdowns and a pick in the spring game back in April. 6'3", 207-pound sophomore leading an Alabama offense that's going to have to replace six different NFL draft picks. Of course, that we heard from about Ty Simpson earlier, going number 13 overall to the L.A. Rams. Sam Ravitch, ESPN radio host, was on Hammer and Emmett on Saturday, and he discussed why Alabama decided to choose Russell to be their starting quarterback.
13: The fact that DeBoer went with Keelan Russell tells me that the offensive line is not where it needs to be, because Austin Mack is more of a pocket passer. Keelan Russell impressed in the spring game, and he was the number one dual threat quarterback in the 2025 class. His ability to maneuver in and out of the pocket and extend plays lends itself maybe to an offensive line that's just getting its footing early on in the season, rather than a guy like Austin Mack who doesn't necessarily have the legs that Keelan Russell does.
12: Meanwhile, Sam Acho, ESPN football analyst, was on SportsCenter on Saturday morning, and he gave his thoughts on the selection by Alabama to name Keelan Russell their starting quarterback.
14: Expect a dynamic and fluid quarterback who has a rocket for an arm. You turn on the tape on Keelan Russell and two things show up. Number one, the rocket or the cannon that's attached to his shoulder, that shows up. But number two, it's his ability to throw on the run.

0: Russell always seems to be on the move, and that's not running around necessarily to go and get yards with his feet, but he's moving in the pocket and he's very accurate while he's moving. He does have the ability to run the ball, so that actually opens up opportunities for the offense. His ability to run makes it easier for his offensive players, harder for defenders. They don't know who to guard if it's a zone read. And so dynamic player, very fluid in the pocket, cannon for an arm.
1: And Keelan Russell, the new starting quarterback for the Alabama Crimson Tide. Let's switch gears back to Major League Baseball, the Cardinals and Phillies, heard on many of these ESPN radio stations. Taking a look at the wild card picture in the National League, the Phillies currently holding the second wild card spot, at least entering the day on Saturday with a two-game lead on the Padres in that department. Meanwhile, the Cardinals 3.5 games back of the Padres for that third wild card spot. Phillies, per Fangraphs, had a 92% chance to reach the postseason. Cardinals percentage only at 7%. The Phillies, 7 straight wins entering play on Saturday, the longest active streak in Major League Baseball. Pick up the action, bottom of the third inning, Brian De La Cruz at the plate.
2: Bases loaded for Brian De La Cruz, who grounded out of the first. Right-handed batter, and Matthews' fastball bounced back through the middle into center. That's a hit. That'll score a rise. Ball being waved around third. Going into third, diving in ahead of the throw. Sosa, that allows De La Cruz to get to second. Two-run single, 5-0 Phillies.
1: The call on ESPN Radio, a 5-0 lead at that point for the Phillies. The offense just kept on coming. This time, with a couple of men on, it's Bryce Harper at the dish.
2: Fernandez the pitch to the righties. Breaking ball lifted high in the air to right. Way back there. Hit well, and it's gone. 26th for Bryce Harper. 3-run shot. And the Phillies have extended that lead. It's now 11-1.
1: Phillies would go on to win it 12-3, 8 straight wins now for Philadelphia, the longest active streak in baseball and the longest of the season. They have the best record in baseball in the month of August at 15-5. Phillies with 10 or more hits in 5 straight games, with a 9-run differential is the largest loss of the year for St. Louis. Pick up the action on Braves and Brewers in the bottom of the third inning on 620 WTMJ as Jake Bowers at the plate.
3: Here's the 2-2. And Jake, a fly ball to center. Harris is back. Harris at the track, looking up. It is gone! Jake Bowers with one of the at-bats of the year. And the Brewers take a 3-1 lead here in the third.
1: And the Brewers would go on to win it by a final of 4-1. Third straight win against the Braves after losing the first two meetings. Logan Henderson goes 6 innings, allowed 1 earned, and struck out 4. Braves have now lost 7 of their last 9, hitting just .204 as a team in that span with just 2.1 runs per game. SportsCenter all night, ESPN Radio, and the ESPN app. ESPN Radio is presented by Progressive Insurance. 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
1: 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The Betrayal of Shohei Ohtani is presented by Gusto. Some college football news has come to light on Saturday as the Alabama Crimson Tide have named Keelan Russell its starting quarterback. Sources close to ESPN's Pete Thamel gave him that information. The former five-star recruit was competing with senior Austin Mack throughout the offseason and won the battle to take over for first-round selection Ty Simpson in fall camp. Russell was the number two overall recruit in the class of 2025. He did appear in two games last year for Alabama, threw for 240 with four touchdowns and a pick in the spring game back in April. 6'3", 207-pound sophomore leading an Alabama offense that's going to have to replace six different NFL draft picks. Of course, that we heard from about Ty Simpson earlier, going number 13 overall to the LA Rams. Sam Ravitch, ESPN radio host, was on Hammer and Emmett on Saturday, and he discussed why Alabama decided to choose Russell to be their starting quarterback.
9: The fact that DeBoer went with Keelan Russell tells me that the offensive line is not where it needs to be, because Austin Mack is more of a pocket passer. Keelan Russell impressed in the spring game, and he was the number one dual threat quarterback in the 2025 class. His ability to maneuver in and out of the pocket and extend plays lends itself maybe to an offensive line that's just getting its footing early on in the season, rather than a guy like Austin Mack who doesn't necessarily have the legs that Keelan Russell does.
1: Meanwhile, Sam Acho, ESPN football analyst, was on SportsCenter on Saturday morning, and he gave his thoughts on the selection by Alabama to name Keelan Russell their starting quarterback.
10: Expect a dynamic and fluid quarterback who has a rocket for an arm. You turn on the tape on Keelan Russell and two things show up. Number one, the rocket or the cannon that's attached to his shoulder, that shows up. But number two, it's his ability to throw on the run. Keelan Russell always seems to be on the move, and that's not running around necessarily to go and get yards with his feet, but he's moving in the pocket and he's very accurate while he's moving. He does have the ability to run the ball, so that actually opens up opportunities for the offense. His ability to run makes it easier for his offensive players, harder for defenders. They don't know who to guard if it's a zone read. So dynamic player, very fluid in the pocket, cannon for an arm.
1: And Keelan Russell, the new starting quarterback for the Alabama Crimson Tide. Let's switch gears back to Major League Baseball. The Cardinals and Phillies, heard on many of these ESPN radio stations. Taking a look at the wild card picture in the National League, the Phillies currently holding the second wild card spot, at least entering the day on Saturday, with a two-game lead on the Padres in the

0: that department. Meanwhile, the Cardinals, 3.5 games back of the Padres for that third wild card spot. Phillies, per Fangraphs, had a 92% chance to reach the postseason. Cardinals percentage only at 7%. The Phillies, 7 straight wins entering play on Saturday, the longest active streak in Major League Baseball. Pick up the action. Bottom of the third inning, Brian De La Cruz at the plate.
1: Base is loaded for Brian De La Cruz, who grounded out of the first. Right-handed batter, and Matthews' fastball bounced back through the middle into center. That's a hit. That'll score a rise. Ball being waved around third. Going into third, diving in ahead of the throw. Sosa, that allows De La Cruz to get to second. 2-run single, 5-0 Phillies.
0: The call on ESPN Radio, a 5-0 lead at that point for the Phillies. The offense just kept on coming. This time, with a couple of men on, it's Bryce Harper at the dish.
1: Fernandez the pitch to the righties. Breaking ball lifted high in the air to right. Way back there. Hit well, and it's gone. 26 for Bryce Harper. 3-run shot. And the Phillies have extended that lead. It's now 11-1.
0: Phillies would go on to win it 12-3, 8 straight wins now for Philadelphia, the longest active streak in baseball and the longest of the season. They have the best record in baseball in the month of August at 15-5. Phillies with 10 or more hits in 5 straight games, and the 9-run differential is the largest loss of the year for St. Louis. Pick up the action on Braves and Brewers in the bottom of the third inning on 620 WTMJ as Jake Bowers at the plate.
2: Here's the 2-2. And Jake, a fly ball to center. Harris is back. Harris at the track, looking up. It is gone! Jake Bowers with one of the at-bats of the year. And the Brewers take a 3-1 lead here in the third.
0: And the Brewers would go on to win it by a final of 4-1. Third straight win against the Braves after losing the first two meetings. Logan Henderson goes 6 innings, allowed 1 earned, and struck out 4. Braves have now lost 7 of their last 9, hitting just .204 as a team in that span with just 2.1 runs per game. SportsCenter all night, ESPN Radio, and the ESPN app. ESPN Radio is presented by Progressive Insurance. 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
9: E192. 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Morning meteorologist Sabana Brito.
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0: Accurate forecast in the entire state of Wisconsin. Morning meteorologist Sabana Brito.
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11: Alex, we start with baseball and a heck of a night for Seattle's Randy Arozarena. 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
12: Swung on, hit high, left field, deep. Randy back. He's at the warning track. He's at the wall. He makes a leap at the wall, and he breaks it back. It is rubber.
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13: Three balls, two strikes. Here's the pitch. Swinging a ground ball to first. Handled by Eldridge. He will try to come home. Not in time. Foot off the plate. He was not there. White scores. Willier the hero. And the Red Sox win it 3-2.
9: Number 3.
11: The big toe of Harrison Butker puts more points on the board just before halftime for the Chiefs against the Bucks on 96.5 The Fan.
14: How about a 69-yard field goal try with 3 seconds to go in the second quarter? Trying to beat that kid from Jacksonville. The kick is up, and the kick is going to be a lot of distance. He got it! A 69-yard field goal by Harrison Butker!
9: Number 2.
11: Samuel Basayo comes up big in a pinch for the Orioles on WBAL.
14: The pitch. Basayo gets into one. Center field and deep. Mullins is back. He's at the wall. He's out of room. Samuel Basayo ties this game up. A two-run homer. A pinch hit blast. And we're starting over in the eighth.
9: Number 1.
11: The Mariners' Randy Arozarena goes deep for the win on Seattle Sports 710 AM.
13: It has come down to this. Tying run at first. Winning run at the plate. Now the stretch, and the 0-1 is on the way to Randy. Swing and a high fly ball. Deep center field. DCA back to the warning track to the wall. Goodbye baseball. Randy Arozarena walks it off with a two-run home run. Here in the bottom of the ninth inning. A miracle finish for Randy Arozarena. The Mariners win it 5-4.
10: That was Mark. Marty Hausberger. 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

0: Radio and the ESPN app. Let's get to the Little League World Series in Williamsport. Elimination games on Saturday, two in the international bracket, two on the USA bracket. Let's get to Bonita, California, taking on Phenix City, Alabama. Alabama up big and looking to finish this one off in the fourth inning. Let's hear it on ESPN.
1: And he almost hit him. Instead, it's a walk. Phenix City, Alabama will win the game 12-2, and that will do it for California. What a performance by the kids from Phenix City. The Southeast survives.
0: Carl Ravitch on the call as Phenix City moves past Bonita, California, sending them home. In the other United States game, it was another big-time performance from Hamilton, Ohio, as they put together 10 runs in four innings to run rule Bridgewater, Massachusetts.
1: Slow roll to third. McAdams across the diamond to do it. And the Great Lakes stays alive. They win it by a final of 10-0. They do not allow a hit, and it ends in four innings, ending the summer for the team from Braintree, Massachusetts.
0: On the international bracket, Japan taking on the Dominican Republic, and Tensei Yazawa, well, it was his tournament on Saturday.
2: He had one of their two home runs last year, scored three runs, drove in four, and back for another round.
1: Struck well to right field, way back to the wall, see ya! Two-run shot, Tensei Yazawa. He goes deep in Williamsport for the second year in a row.
0: And Yazawa would hit another two-run home run to make it 8-1. Tokyo would go on to beat the Dominican Republic 10-1 the final. In the other international game, Vancouver moved past Sydney, Australia 4-0. Still more to come, including from the NFL preseason. Who's going to win the quarterback job between Shedeur Sanders and Deshaun Watson? Find out next. 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
7: Oh, some college football news has come to light on Saturday as the Alabama Crimson Tide have named Keelan Russell its starting quarterback. Sources close to ESPN's Pete Thamel gave him that information. The former five-star recruit was competing with senior Austin Mack throughout the offseason and won the battle to take over for first-round selection Ty Simpson in fall camp. Russell was the number two overall recruit in the class of 2025. He did appear in two games last year for Alabama, threw for 240 with four touchdowns and a pick in the spring game back in April. 6'3", 207-pound sophomore leading an Alabama offense. That's going to have to replace six different NFL draft picks. Of course, that we heard from about Ty Simpson earlier, going number 13 overall to the L.A. Rams. Sam Ravitch, ESPN radio host, was on Hammer and Emmett on Saturday, and he discussed why Alabama decided to choose Russell to be their starting quarterback.
8: The fact that DeBoer went with Keelan Russell tells me that the offensive line is not where it needs to be, because Austin Mack is more of a pocket passer. Keelan Russell impressed in the spring game, and he was the number one dual threat quarterback in the 2025 class. His ability to maneuver in and out of the pocket and extend plays lends itself maybe to an offensive line that's just getting its footing early on in the season, rather than a guy like Austin Mack, who doesn't necessarily have the legs that Keelan Russell does.
7: Meanwhile, Sam Acho, ESPN football analyst, was on SportsCenter on Saturday morning, and he gave his thoughts on the selection by Alabama to name Keelan Russell their starting quarterback.
9: Expect a dynamic and fluid quarterback who has a rocket for an arm. You turn on the tape on Keelan Russell and two things show up. Number one, the rocket or the cannon that's attached to his shoulder, that shows up. But number two, it's his ability to throw on the run. Keelan Russell always seems to be on the move, and that's not running around necessarily to go and get yards with his feet, but he's moving in the pocket and he's very accurate while he's moving. He does have the ability to run the ball, so that actually opens up opportunities for the offense. His ability to run makes it easier for his offensive players, harder for defenders. They don't know who to guard if it's a zone read. And so dynamic player, very fluid in the pocket, cannon for an arm.
7: And Keelan Russell, the new starting quarterback for the Alabama Crimson Tide. Let's switch gears back to Major League Baseball, the Cardinals and Phillies, heard on many of these ESPN radio stations. Taking a look at the wild card picture in the National League, the Phillies currently holding the second wild card spot, at least entering the day on Saturday with a two-game lead on the Padres in that department. Meanwhile, the Cardinals 3.5 games back of the Padres for that third wild card spot. Phillies, per Fangraphs, had a 92% chance to reach the postseason. Cardinals percentage only at 7%. The Phillies, 7 straight wins entering play on Saturday, the longest active streak in Major League Baseball. Pick up the action, bottom of the third inning, Brian De La Cruz at the plate.
10: Bases loaded for Brian De La Cruz, who grounded out of the first. Right-handed batter, and Matthews' fastball bounced back through the middle into center. That's a hit. That'll score a rise. Ball being waved around third. Going into third, diving in ahead of the throw. Sosa, that allows De La Cruz to get to second. Two-run single, 5-0 Phillies.
7: The call on ESPN Radio, a 5-0 lead at that point for the Phillies. The offense just kept on coming. This time, with a couple of men on, it's Bryce Harper at the dish.
10: Fernandez the pitch to the righties. Breaking ball lifted high in the air to right. Way back there. Hit well, and it's gone. 26th for Bryce Harper. 3-run shot. And the Phillies have extended that lead. It's now 11-1.
7: Phillies would go on to win it 12-3, 8 straight wins now for Philadelphia, the longest active streak in baseball and the longest of the season. They have the best record in baseball in the month of August

0: at 15-5. Phillies with 10 or more hits in five straight games, and the 9-run differential is the largest loss of the year for St. Louis. Pick up the action on Braves and Brewers in the bottom of the third inning on 620 WTMJ as Jake Bowers at the plate.
1: Here's the 2-2. And Jake, a fly ball to center. Harris is back. Harris at the track, looking up. It is gone! Jake Bowers with one of the at-bats of the year. And the Brewers take a 3-1 lead here in the third.
0: And the Brewers would go on to win it by a final of 4-1. Third straight win against the Braves after losing the first two meetings. Logan Henderson goes six innings, allowed one earned, and struck out four. Braves have now lost seven of their last nine, hitting just .204 as a team in that span with just 2.1 runs per game. 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

0: Run Rule, Bridgewater, Massachusetts.
1: Slow roll to third. McAdams across the diamond to do it. And the Great Lakes stays alive. They win it by a final of 10-0. They do not allow a hit, and it ends in four innings, ending the summer for the team from Braintree, Massachusetts.
0: On the international bracket, Japan taking on the Dominican Republic, and Tensei Yazawa, well, it was his tournament on Saturday.
2: He had one of their two home runs last year, scored three runs, drove in four, and back for another round.
1: Struck well to right field. Way back to the wall. See ya. Two-run shot, Tensei Yazawa. He goes deep in Williamsport for the second year in a row.
0: Yazawa would add another homer in the fifth. I made it 8-1. Japan moves on with a 10-1 victory over the Dominican Republic to stave off elimination. They'll face off Czechia on Monday in an elimination game. Coming up on Sunday in the U.S. bracket, Tacoma, Washington takes on Henderson, Nevada. And on ABC, Davenport, Iowa takes on New Jersey. Mexico faces Nicaragua. And Curacao takes on South Korea. Coming up next, it's the best of ESPN Radio. 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

0: Kawhi Leonard to these companies, and what these companies did with Kawhi Leonard, they have no idea. Is introduction going to end up, maybe not now, but maybe in the future, going to be a disciplinary reasoning to do something down the road?
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11: The News 3 Now First Warn Weather Team is certified for delivering the most accurate forecast in the entire state of Wisconsin. 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
18: It's Matt Myron on ESPN Radio, presented by Progressive Insurance. The youngest MC from Minneapolis, MC. Myron Metcalf. Matt Jones here on a Tuesday. He's in Minneapolis. I'm in West Palm Beach, Florida. And we welcome everybody. I enjoyed reliving getting to hear you on the microphone yesterday, Myron.
19: I wasn't prepared. Like, if you give me some time, it's almost like somebody getting back into game shape. If you give me some time, I'll give you time.
18: It'd be better. We're doing that again at some point. I just know that. Like, I'm going to give you a chance.
19: I'll be ready.
18: All right, so we're going to do something we haven't done on this show before, but I sometimes do on my local show, but I want to bring it here because I like the interaction with fans. We are the show on ESPN that wants to talk to you all as much as we can. So it is going to be Ask Anything Tuesday. You can call in 888-SAY-ESPN and ask us any question with some caveats. We're not trying to do something controversial. I mean, it can be like sports controversial, but like, I don't want you, don't call about politics or you don't call about like just things that make people, this is fun, right? 888-SAY-ESPN, but it's Ask Anything Tuesday. You pick it, we will answer. And the phone lines are open. So this is a good chance to see what our audience can bring, Myron, and see if they have good questions for us on a Tuesday afternoon.
19: Yeah, I'm ready to answer most things, but I also reserve the right to plead the fifth. So we'll see.
18: I'll push it if need be. I mean, we just need it to be fun-loving. That's really it.
19: Lighthearted.
18: And the good thing is I need this because I'm a little depressed. I just saw this news flash across the wire. Well, I guess it wasn't The Wire. I don't even know what that means.
19: what is that? Yeah.
18: AP wire. What, was it literally a wire? Why is it called The Wire? I wasn't back a journalist, if people don't know.
19: Well, back in the day, you know, they sent telegrams. So I think like it was like an actual news telegrams. Would come down the wire. Well, yeah, when news first traveled around the world.
18: You mean telegram?
19: Telegram, right? Telegraph? Well, which one is it?
18: I don't know. You're the one that's supposed to be a journalist. 888-SAY-ESPN.
19: The thing where you would, like, send it across the country, it was on a wire, I believe.
18: Well, I saw this. I don't think that's the correct answer, but I saw this today.
19: I might have made that.
18: Columbia House. You remember when we were kids and you would look on the back of a magazine and it would say 12 CDs for a penny or something like
19: 34
18: that?
19: 34 cents, that?
18: Columbia House is shutting down. They will no longer run their mail order CD business starting September 15th. No new orders from Columbia House, which begs the question.
19: Yeah.
18: How in the world are they still were they still going today? I was shocked to learn that Columbia House was still in business. People were still ordering CDs by the mail, Myron.
19: Who? I thought definitely Columbia House was over by like 2003. That people are still buying CDs. Where are the CDs? Like, who's buying CDs?
18: Apparently people are, but not after September 15th. Columbia House is ending. So pour one out. The young people will never know the joy of getting a magazine. Usually it was Parade magazine that would be in the Sunday newspaper. And on the back of... we didn't get Jet in Middlesbrough.
19: I know y'all didn't get Jet and Ebony. And
18: Jet and Ebony, the Middlesbrough Post Office refused to deliver Jet.
19: They wouldn't let it through?
18: Yeah, they were like, what is this? Parade magazine or something like that, and you would check the 12 CDs you wanted.
19: Yep.
18: And you would give them a dollar, and then you thought you were home free, but then, of course, you ended up ultimately having to buy, like, 50 more. But, like, that was such a thrill when you were a kid.
19: It was. Yeah, that was the era where, like, you ended up paying, you know, 9 easy payments of $13.99 for stuff.
18: They would send you one every month after that.
19: They would.
18: It would be, like, regular price, which would be $27 or something.
19: Yeah. Yeah, I didn't know they were still – like, how many people could be – in that department in 2026,
18: I don't know.
19: Like, who's packaging the CDs?
18: R.I.P. Columbia House.
19: Sorry to see that.
18: The other thing is we have Mikey sitting in on the board. And if, for people who don't know Mikey C., he's been at ESPN for a long time. He is a very grumpy middle-aged man. All right, he comes in, he's very angry. And today, it was great. He goes, you know who I don't like? Fernando Mendoza.
19: Yeah.
18: And I said, why? And he goes, he's just too happy. This is the clip of Mikey. This is the clip of Fernando Mendoza today that made Mikey say the Raiders quarterback is just too happy.
6: be able to go against the Texans defense, which is also a top defense in the league, go against them, be able to get some reps with the ones against the superstars on their defense. And then obviously their twos are fantastic as well. We got so much work, whether it was moving the ball, first down, third down, red zone, 2 minute. There's so many situations, and I believe overall it was a positive day. There were plays that I loved and plays that I wish I had back, but in reality, that's a lie. I wish I didn't have them back because it's a growing experience, and it's practice. It's practice, and this is what I love, and it's a beautiful day to play football here, and I'm so happy. I have so many things to learn from today.
18: Way too happy.
19: I love that. I love it. What do you mean, way too happy? Meanwhile, that's who he is.
18: 10 players who got injured today in practice, and he's just loving life.
20: But isn't that a great attitude to have? Yeah. Like, I wouldn't want to change the things that didn't work. I'm happy for what didn't work because I will learn from it, Myron. Isn't that nice?
19: Well, yeah, he has that glass half full attitude, and I love it. Also, so I really support authentic nerds. Like, if you're a fake nerd, like, if you're just kind of pretending, that I don't like that. But Fernando Mendoza, I think that's just actually who he is.
20: So you think he's really...
19: I love it.
20: You think he's really as cheesy as he comes off? Because he's sort of... I mean, I will agree with Mikey that he comes off as very, very cheesy.
19: Yeah, no, I bet, but cheesy, but I think that's exactly who he is. Like, that was the kid who was taking notes when we took a trip to the planetarium. You know, like, he was that kid. But that's, like, actually who he is.
20: He took notes at the planetarium.
19: Yeah.
20: Okay.
19: Yeah. Like, you know, always the teacher would call him up to explain the math problem on the board. Yeah, like, that's who he is, though. I don't think he's faking it. If you saw him in Indiana, that's how he was, too.
20: But we need to do more to support. Like the guy.
18: Well, yeah. Was that guy well-liked in school? That guy that took notes at the planetarium?
19: Yeah, because he ended up being the football star. Like, he was authentic.
18: No, they didn't end up being the football star. It just happens.
19: He was. He actually was, though.
18: Okay.
19: Do you know where he went to school? He went to, like, one of those prominent high schools in Miami. I bet that dude has more swagger than you realize. He just has a little nerdy side.
20: He doesn't have any swagger.
19: He's from Miami.
20: Let me ask you a question. Are we going to ever see a picture? He's in Vegas. Are we ever going to see a picture in the next 3 years of Mendoza at a club doing so? Like, is he ever going to show anything but, hello there, young fellas. It's great to play football for the Las Vegas Raiders. Are we ever going to see it?
19: No, I don't think Vegas is going to get to him. No, I don't think he's going to be in Vegas.
20: So he's not going to.
19: But
20: date
19: I think
20: Alex
19: he'll go
20: Earl.
19: With his teammates though.
20: You don't think he'll is dating Alex Earl?
19: No, I don't know what his dating situation is. I think he'll go out with his teammates though.
20: Okay,
19: again, I think he's authentic. He may not partake.
20: So who's
19: but
20: an athlete?
19: He's definitely
20: like
19: going to enjoy it.
20: I'll give you one that I think is a little bit like. He's a little bit like Carl Towns was.
19: That's a good comparison.
20: Isn't that kind of a comparison?
19: Good comparison, yep. Yeah, a little bit of quirkiness. Some people may say a little nerdy, but that's actually who they are.
20: But he just needs his Jordan Woods, right? He needs to go find his Jordan Woods.
19: I think being in Vegas, like, there's automatic cool that's added to him just by being in Las Vegas.
20: I got you.
19: So he gets that.
20: It is Ask Anything Tuesday. We got folks on the phone. Let's just get going. We got back-to-back Jacksonville's. Bob, go ahead.
19: Uh-oh.
21: Hey, guys. Just want to say Mendoza went to Columbus High School, by the way. That's not a frou-frou high school. That's just your average public high school in Miami.
20: Well, good.
19: Average public high school that also had Cameron Boozer and a bunch of other really high-level athletes. So when you say normal public school, what do you mean?
21: It's not St. Thomas Aquinas, which is a manufacturer private school.
20: All right, listen, we're a national radio show. We can't be arguing about Miami high school bouginess. Go ahead, Bob. What's your question?
21: I got it, guys. Hey, the other day after if it weren't for Annette, Ellie De La Cruz put one into the third row. Zach Cozart on X put out that Ellie De La Cruz was lazy. I agree with that because he gets picked off way too much. He strikes out a whole lot and just seems to not care and only plays when he does care. What do you guys think?
20: I disagree. I'm a big Ellie De La Cruz guy. He does make a lot of errors, but he's a little bit, Myron, like working maybe with me. You have to accept that occasionally I'm going to get frustrated, but maybe there's a payoff in the end. Ellie De La Cruz, I'm a big Ellie guy. I like all these young guys in baseball, Myron, including, I know Skeens has dropped off, but Miz, these guys with a lot of personality. Baseball needs that. People don't know Ellie as much because he's in Cincinnati, but if he had that spotlight, people would see it. I'm pro.
19: Yeah, I think when he commits these errors, it's actually just him daydreaming about where he's going to live in L.A.
20: See, I,
19: like, I think that's kind of where
20: he's not leaving.
19: He's going, do I live on the beach? Do I live inland? Do I live?
20: Nobody wants to leave Cincinnati. Have you had the chili?
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1: 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We're so close to the football season. We're going to get you caught up. A 4-down season preview of the San Francisco 49ers, plus comedian Sam Moll joins us in studio for some laughs. 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

0: one of the house.
1: Rattler drops back, looks left, throws left. It is intercepted! The Rams going the other way at the 20, the 30, the 40. It's Alex Cook. He's going to go all the way. Touchdown, Rams. A 100-yard interception for a touchdown.
0: Rams shut out the Saints 34-0. And we heard Ty Simpson, 8 of 12, 73 yards and 10 rushing yards. We heard about Bennett in his 181-yard day. As for the status of Aaron Donald, Sean McVay was asked about that after the game.
2: No news, no updates on that right now. I'll keep that, you know, anything I say gets, you know, so there is no updates on that.
0: Okay, so no updates at all as it relates to Aaron Donald. Cowboys taking on the Cardinals in Arizona. Pick up the action in the first quarter here as Jonathan Mingo makes something happen for the boys on 105.3 The Fan.
3: At the 45, and Milton is back all kinds of time. He airs this out deep. He got a man left. Mingo at the 15-10. Mingo dances in. Bingo, bingo, Mingo. Touchdown, Cowboys.
0: Brad Sham on the call for the Cowboys on 105.3 The Fan. Joe Milton, 9 of 13, 179 yards and 2 touchdowns and a quarterback with no Dak Prescott playing for Dallas. Dallas goes on to win it by a final of 34-13. The Cowboys with a 21-point victory, their largest preseason win since at least 2019. Switch gears to Major League Baseball. Cubs taking on the Mariners on Saturday, and the ball is flying out of the yard. Alex Bregman at the plate on the Cubs radio network with the Cubs trailing in the top of the sixth.
4: Bregman drives one in the air, deep left center. It's got a chance. Gone! Alex Bregman with a home run ties the game.
0: It's a 2-2 game at that point in the sixth. That's the eighth homer this month for Alex Bregman, tied with Pete Crow Armstrong for the most in baseball in the month of August. But the Cubs were not done in the sixth. Next batter up, Michael Busch.
4: And here's Michael Busch, and he'll drive one in the air, deep right center. This ball's got a chance. Gone. Cubs go back to back, and the Cubs have their first lead of the day.
0: Cubs with the lead there in the sixth. We move to the bottom of the ninth inning. Randy Arozarena up with a man on, and the Mariners trailing on Seattle Sports 710 AM.
5: It has come down to this. Tying run at first. Winning run at the plate. Now the stretch, and the 0-1 is on the way to Randy. Swing and a high fly ball. Deep center field. DCA back to the warning track to the wall. Goodbye baseball. Randy Arozarena walks it off with a two-run home run. Here in the bottom of the ninth inning. A miracle finish for Randy Arozarena. The Mariners win it 5-4.
0: You heard the final there. The Arozarena with the walk-off, just the seventh player in Major League history to have a leadoff home run and a walk-off home run in the same game. It's the 11th walk-off win this season for the M's, second most in baseball behind the Cubs. Kate Anderson had his big league debut in this one, ends at 5 2/3 innings, 5 hits allowed, 5 strikeouts, and 3 earned runs. He's listed as the top pitching prospect in baseball, according to ESPN's Kylie McDaniel. Blue Jays taking on the Yankees. Let's pick up the action. Top of the eighth inning. Sportsnet 590, The Fan.
6: Externally, all of their adds to their bullpen came internally. Enters 2-2. And Lucas smokes it. High and deep right field. Forget about this one. Second deck blast, Nathan Lucas. And wipe that one run away that the Yankees got back. It's a three-run lead again. 4-1 Blue Jays in the top of the eighth inning.
0: Lucas with the blast to make it 4-1. The Jays would hold on to beat the Yankees 4-3. Toronto now just a game back of the Rangers for the final American League wild card spot. Dylan Cease picks up the win, 6 2/3, just 1 earned run and 8 strikeouts. Had a no-hitter into the seventh. And that is until Jazz Chisholm broke it up with 2 outs in that inning. Cease leads the American League with 209 strikeouts. It's the fifth time Cease has taken a no-hitter into the seventh in the last 5 seasons. The loss for New York ends a 5-game win streak for the Yankees. And for the Yankees, before the game, Aaron Boone would announce a pretty tough injury for the Yankees going into this one.
7: I have an update on G. He unfortunately has strained his other calf. And is running a couple days ago, had fallen, and the other calf is strained. So it's a moderate grade. So, you know, what that means moving forward. You know, we're not ruling anything out. He'll obviously continue to work to try and get it right and hopefully be available. But, you know, obviously, you know, we're at a point in the calendar where it gets challenging, but you also never know. So, you know, obviously bummed for him. He's been working his tail off every single day here trying to get this thing right. I think you all know how bad he wants to be on that field contributing to a championship. And so, you know, obviously that's disappointing, but, you know, hopefully, you know, we just continue to work to get him right and healthy.
0: Tough spot for the Yankees now with Stanton injuring his other calf. Doug Glanville, ESPN MLB analyst, was on game day and was asked about the latest injury to Giancarlo Stanton and the Yankees' outlook.
8: Not so much, because Stanton has just had such a long history with injuries, and even when he gets back, it's always fragile whether he would stay back. And for that reason, the Yankees are always prepared and built around Stanton coming back. If he does, that's a bonus, you know, just like he a few years ago did an excellent job in the postseason. But the reality is that, you know, he's been out all year and he's just had a lot of trouble staying healthy. So they're going to have to continue to try to work around him, and they've been doing it all year, so just keep that going.
0: So Stanton's still on the shelf for the Yankees as we continue the month of August, and unlikely to come back here in the immediate future. SportsCenter all night, ESPN Radio, and the ESPN app. Coming up, more baseball, plus Alabama Crimson Tide have a starting quarterback decided. 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
18: 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Hernandez back at the track. Gone! William Contreras unlocked. A two-run shot.
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19: Well, Alabama has named their starting quarterback for the 2026 season. Sources have informed ESPN's Pete Thamel that Keelan Russell will be taking snaps for the Crimson Tide this season. Russell, the former five-star recruit, had competed with Austin Mack in the offseason. Sophomore appeared in 2 games last year for Alabama and threw for 4 touchdowns and 240 yards in the spring game back in April. Also in college football news, Missouri will be without their starting running back as Ahmad Hardy won't be available for the Tigers' season opener after he was shot in the

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12: I'm Mark Robbins. Major League Baseball from Saturday. The Brewers with the best record in the game. And that record, it's a little bit better.
13: Here's the 2-2. And Jake, a fly ball to center. Harris is back. Harris at the track. Looking up. It is gone. Jake Bowers with one of the at-bats of the year. And the Brewers take a 3-1 lead here in the third.
12: The fun on 620 WTMJ. Milwaukee Brewers over Atlanta 4-1 to improve to 81-49. And the Brewers will take that record and go with the Braves to Williamsport. It's the Little League Classic. And tonight that game is right here on ESPN Radio. 6 p.m. Eastern is when our coverage begins. It's still week two of the NFL preseason. The Browns still trying to figure out who the quarterback's going to be, Shedeur Sanders or Deshaun Watson. Sanders threw a TD toss Saturday against Buffalo. Watson was 5 for 12, passing for only 36 yards and an interception. Cleveland head coach Todd Monken, though, isn't about to rush into a decision.
14: Again, I'll wait till we see it tomorrow. Again, I'm going to just wait till then. Till I get a chance to watch the tape, talk to the staff,
12: And that is Cleveland's head coach, Todd Monken. Wyndham Clark began the third round of the BMW Classic with a one-shot lead. He ended the round with a five-shot lead over Rory McIlroy and Patrick Cantlay. The event, the second leg of the FedEx Cup playoffs final round. You can watch the action on ESPN+. And, of course, you can check it out on the ESPN app.
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0: 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We continue to roll on. We're talking about preseason week two. Cleveland Browns. Listen, you're saying it, CC. You said that Shedeur Sanders is going to get that job just simply for the fact of the press conference that Deshaun Watson had yesterday about, you know, I mean, the fans booing him for, frankly, not playing well. But also, I think it was a bigger picture thing of then why they booed him other than the play on the field. Yeah.
1: The guy is going to be a liability at home this season. He said so. He said he doesn't know if he can overcome the boos when Cleveland plays their home game. He said it's a mental battle every day. I get more love on the road than I do at home games. He doesn't know if he can do the job. He admitted that. How can you? You cannot start him. From that alone, like, one press conference made the decision, the easiest decision that Todd Monken has in front of him. You cannot start Deshaun Watson. And you're not going to do this thing where you start him on the road and you play Shedeur Sanders.
0: That would be home. Hilarious. Hey, we have a all-time QB when you're a kid playing in the yard. It'll be like, we got a home QB, we got a road QB, right? You only got to play, eight games, sometimes nine. It just depends. And this is how we're going to roll things out.
1: That would be the most dysfunctional thing, but it would be the most Browns thing ever.
0: That would be the most, like, Moneyball / ChatGPT came up with, what about this solution? I agree. I think that's a great idea. Like, we should have a home and a road one. There are no rules in life anymore. There are no rules in sports anymore. I mean, we've got guys that caught passes in the NFL in a preseason game. Guys that have been drafted. Guys that are on NFL rosters that now are in the training camps. Or in the transfer portal in college football. So nothing would shock me. I do want to get into that sound, so this is how we get into it right here. Best of the week.
2: Big Magic Johnson, what has he done?
3: He's got winners. I want people that want to win.
4: Not a game. We talking about
5: playoffs. I'm a man. I'm
6: who we thought they were. That's why we took the damn field.
7: Biggest sound from the week ever.
0: All right, of course, the story that we're talking about is there was a Colorado judge that came out and ruled on eligibility and then basically, in essence, ruled that NFL players, if they still had that, fifth year, could get back into the college football ranks. Ross Dellinger, Yahoo Sports college football writer and friend of the show, was on Amber and Ian yesterday talking a little bit about this certain thing.
8: Bottom line. Will NFL players who are in NFL camps right now be on college football rosters this year?
9: They will. I'd expect they will. Probably not a ton. Not something like in the hundreds, but perhaps a dozen or more, I would expect, especially in Baton Rouge, Louisiana. I would expect that will be the case.
0: I mean, we just had, if I'm not mistaken, Todd Monken in part of his presser yesterday was talking, not only about Deshaun Watson and being booed and all that quarterback situation, but asked about that. And I believe his topic or his quote was along the lines like, now I know why Lane Kiffin's been calling players. Like Daquan Wright was one of his tight ends yesterday. And so, CC, you cover the NFL in a day-to-day space, right? How much do these players make on a practice squad? What's a traditional, quote-unquote salary for a player?
1: So if you are someone like Daquan Wright, Ole Miss tight end, who was the first player to NFL player to enter the transfer portal, the reason you brought up his name is because he was part of the college transfer portal. Well, there really is. It's called free agency in the NFL.
0: I mean, it's called free agency pretty much in college football as well.
1: Fair. Earlier this week, there was a lawsuit and a judge in Louisiana ruled that 16 NFL players that are being represented right now have the option to go back to college if they want to, if they don't make a roster, if they could make more earnings in college football. But for Daquan Wright, who would have less than 2 years of vested service in the NFL, you make $13,750 a week to be on the practice squad, so it's right under, like, say, $280,000 a year.
0: $280,000. Yeah,
1: but you could maybe make more in college if you go back via NIL, rev share, all of the ways that players now are able to garner income as college football players. And you might help your draft stock the next year if you go back.
0: That's the most fascinating part about this. And I can't remember on how many of these players were actually drafted versus they were undrafted free agents. And that's the interesting part, because are we going to get to a point? Like, Major League Baseball has this, right? You can play college baseball, you can get, or high school, you can get drafted, and then you can say, you know what? I was drafted in the 17th round or 8th round. I'm going to go back to school. Okay? So that happens, right? But they don't necessarily sign and play. They don't sign with the team. But could we get into a situation where you could be a 6th, 7th round draft pick and say, you know what? Man, I'm just not feeling this. I want to get back into college. And I was good enough to be an NFL player, right? I got drafted. 32 teams did the due diligence on me. Somebody picked me. And now, instead of making the $285,000 a year as practice squad, and I may not make it, why don't I just roll back, make $400,000 by a college team, and maybe I strike lightning in a bottle. But then my question also comes here is that I don't know who I fault in this situation, right? Because am I going to fault Lane Kiffin, or am I going to fault a college coach that has players that are quote-unquote available to them to play? I don't know if I would fault them for that. And I don't know if I'd fault the player for saying, I could go make more money playing one place than the other. I'm no longer allowed to do that. Like, one plumber's not allowed to do that. And if there's no rules, why would there be any rules against that for college football?
1: You can't fault the college teams for doing what's within the rules, because what one university won't do, another one will. Which,
0: no doubt,
1: it's kind of problematic that Greg Sankey, the commissioner of the SEC, said what he did, which is the right approach, honestly. This does create chaos in college football, and he said it fuels disruption. So what's going to happen if any of his teams in the SEC start signing players back? So Daquan Wright, if he goes back to Ole Miss, are they going to have some sort of
0: issue? Or LSU, and follows with Lane Kiffin, right.
1: Sure. Are they going to have an issue with, like, you're going to have to rule him ineligible? Like, are they going to be in a fight with their own conference? Because what they don't do, maybe a team in the Big Ten will do.
0: Correct.
1: Who's at fault here?
0: Well, the
1: NCAA for not being able to enforce their own rules? Sure. But the NFL could put a stop to this and stop the disruption that this creates by saying, once you sign a pro contract, whether you are the number one overall pick or you're an undrafted free agent, you sign a contract that puts you into training camp and onto an NFL roster, you cannot go back to the college football. You can't. There's got to be some way to stop
0: The NFL probably
1: happening.
0: Can do that, because it's part of a... It would be
1: the
0: something...
1: Union.
0: It would be part of the collective bargaining that the athletes and the owners have. And it may be brought up if this becomes an issue. I've always said there were three biggest things that could affect NFL. One was going to be the concussion situation that they have figured out. Years ago, had they not got that done, it could be an issue. They have figured that out. Number two was going to be gambling. If it came out to a point where they're going to take all this gambling money and players were on the take at some point, or officials were on the take, that could really ruin it. Go look at online poker and what that did. If when people did not feel like there was actual, you know, everything legitimacy, everything eroded. And the third thing was that if college football at some point decided, you know what, we're no longer amateurs, we're going to go after professional players as well. Because that became truly, truly the competitor to the NFL. Now, it pales in comparison, but the fan bases do. And that's why I don't know how the NFL could actually put this together until the next collective bargaining agreement. I think they should add that, right? I mean, at some point, they should,
1: the
0: but they've never had to think
1: this.
0: About adding this.
1: And that's, we can't blame them for not seeing this coming. We can't, because this has been an ever-evolving situation ever since eligibility rules got thrown out the window, because you find a favorable judge where your school is, like we saw with Texas Tech, like we saw with Ole Miss, like we've seen with countless other individuals who have sued for eligibility. The NFL now has to adapt to that world, to where they're getting dragged into this, and it's becoming not an issue that affects them, because it's talent that's departing their teams. They have a responsibility here to stop the bleeding, to put more than just a Band-Aid over this, and to say, once you sign a pro contract, you are no longer eligible to go back to college football. You can't, because then you could say you could forfeit all of your eligibility of coming back to the NFL at some point. That is one way to make sure that this does not become a circus.
0: Correct. However, I do find it very interesting is that college football team and college athletics have forever, for 100 plus years, used kind of the quote unquote free labor of players to make a lot of money, right? That's why, I mean, it's billion-dollar television deals, okay? And now the NFL could be in a situation where their quote unquote free developmental league right now becomes their competitor. Because that's what college football had become.
1: It's always been.
0: It's the farm league where you get to develop these players for 3 years. You get to see who's the best, and you don't have to pay for it. You don't have the minor league system. And so now all of a sudden, it's starting to bite them. Just interesting about how the players having a little bit more money in their pockets has changed all of it, and now it's reached professional leagues over on Sunday. All right, we'll get into a lot more. Rory McIlroy had things to say about LIV Golf. Fernando Mendoza talking about, hello, Mr. Joe Buck, and trying to manifest the Super Bowl and crazy things in Major League Baseball. That next. Courtney Cronin and Peter Burns, Best Week Ever on ESPN Radio.
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0: Is this Pharrell in the clips? It's a new day. I think this was, I don't want to say the word because it's Sunday. Earmuffs. But Javante knows exactly what it is. It's the D word, right? Hot thing. All right, good song. Great beat. Courtney Cronin, Peter Burns.
1: You almost walked yourself into controversy there.
0: What? darn, hot darn. That's what I'll say. That was a word that I was thinking about. Ooh,
1: spicy
0: earmuffs. Now, listen, I had my son who's Thomas Burns, 6 years old right now. We're playing. He's getting to the point where he can play video games, which I love it. And it's also the best and worst situation because I want to beat the hell out of him. But I also I'll get into a 4-0 lead in FIFA and then he gets upset. So I got to let him come back. And then I got to do I crush his spirit or do I actually win this game? How do I handle this?
1: You need to prepare him for life.
0: Well, I do, right. So that's why I ultimately win. I'd be like, bro, get better. He's like, Dad, I'm 6 years old. Kid hit me with the damn yesterday. I 6 years old. And I score a goal and he goes, damn, Dad, that was good. I need to have a talk. That's a little much. A bridge too far.
1: Is that a gateway drug?
0: I feel like it is. He hits me with that. And then yesterday he hits me with a bruh in the car. And I was like, once I get the bruh.
1: When your kids start calling you bro, I think it's this new it's this new generation where somehow that's bro. Become acceptable. To me, that's an immediate timeout.
0: Yeah, it would have been, but when he hits me with the bro, it was just such a disrespectful thing. And the fact of I couldn't even tuck back to him. I was so stunned with it. All right, Mikey, bro, let's go.
2: Rapid fire water cooler.
3: All right, you want to talk about something spicy? Courtney mentioned something earlier, and that's that she is a big fan of pumpkin spice Celsius.
1: Never said that.
3: Can't wait for this to come out.
1: That's not even a thing.
3: Online looking for the release date of pumpkin spice Celsius. So we're talking about how soon is too soon for October foods.
0: Is this a real is a real
1: it's
0: thing?
1: Not a
0: this
1: real
0: product
1: thing.
0: Or the fact that you were fiending for a PS? What do they call them?
1: Pumpkin spice latte. Okay, none of this is accurate. Way to absolutely twist my words.
0: Hit dog
1: both
0: hollers, or what is it?
1: What happened was, I was drinking my Celsius, and our loyal listeners here on Best Week Ever know that there is a heated debate among Peter and I about energy drinks, and that the superior energy drink is one that's carbonated.
0: Peter does not agree.
1: He's like, how's your non-carbonated Celsius over there? And we had a joke about it, and I told him it's not my favorite flavor because I can't, for whatever reason, find my favorite flavor in bulk. And then I mentioned how it's sparkling Fuji apple pear. I said, a fall flavor. You know what else is a fall flavor?
0: Oh, God, here we
1: go. Pumpkin spice. So I'll let you know when I order my pumpkin spice Celsius, which I think kind of sounds gross, but the real thing is that pumpkin spice returns to a coffee chain that I won't say on air because I don't think that they sponsor us. I don't want to get in trouble.
0: Give 9,000 mentions to Celsius. We don't know if they sponsor us, but then you're like, I'm trying to Joe Burrow this and manifest that Celsius gives me a deal.
1: However, the coffee company that I opened up my app yesterday was teasing the release of pumpkin spice. I saw the picture of a cup that had the foam on it and the little spice on top. I said, pumpkin spice is back. Let me order something. Not available until Monday. But it pulled me in. Now I'm ready. Now I'm ready for the fall flavor. So, Mikey, to answer your question, I don't call them October flavors. I call them fall/winter flavors. The earliest, apparently, that is acceptable to have them is Monday.
0: Okay. But that's in August. It can't be 100 degrees out in places in the United States and then you offer a PSL. There are certain rules. This is not NOM, Donnie. There are rules, okay? You cross the line with having a PSL available in August. This is no different than Christmas trees should not come out until Thanksgiving. I'm a firm believer, Christmas lights, Christmas trees, you cannot do that before Thanksgiving has to hit. It could be an hour after Thanksgiving. You could be falling asleep watching the Detroit Lions, now win games, as I say, lose games. But that's the rule. There can't be this erosion of rules in society. And having a pumpkin spice latte in late August when it's 100 degrees, that's one of them.
1: What are you least okay with? Pumpkin spice lattes in August or players that record sacks in NFL preseason games going back to college football?
0: I can't. The other one is serial killer behavior, which is ordering a pumpkin spice latte when it's 100 degrees out in August. Like that I can understand the rules and regulations and how jumbled they are in college and NFL sports right now that allow Jack Pyburn or Daquan Wright to go from the NFL roster one day to back to a college campus the next. I mean, it's not the worst thing. All right, Mikey, what do you got?
3: All right, I wanted to get you guys' comments on this. And actually, now I'm seeing it was on First Take, so Court, you might have even been there for this. But Evan Cohen from Unsportsmanlike was talking about why Indiana was not ranked number one this year in the polls.
4: Close your eyes and imagine this. Imagine I tell you that the national champion the year before loses zero games. Okay? Their head coach, who's 27-2, comes back. They bring in a quarterback to replace the number one overall pick who played 4 years at TCU, and he had better numbers coming in than the previous guy. And now, let me also tell you, because of a court ruling, they get more defenders back as well. And now, put them in an Alabama uniform. Where are they ranked to start the season?
5: They're the preseason number one team.
4: So this is not about football. It's not about Kurt Cignetti. It's all about the perception that we still admittedly have that we don't believe that Indiana is a football power.
1: So the conversation we were having was about the preseason AP Top 25. Indiana coming in at 6. Paul Feinbaum told me that we need to appreciate Indiana being ranked at all, more or less. That they, you know, act like you've been here before.
0: He will be joining us, by the way, in 30 minutes. So I do want
1: to. Yeah, I can't wait to relitigate this with him. But Evan made the point that we don't give Indiana the benefit of the doubt. We don't give Kurt Cignetti, which is what I said, the benefit of the doubt, because they haven't, in the eyes of many voters, in the eyes of people in the college football world, established themselves as a football power. They just went undefeated and won a national championship. That's not enough, though, because some are going to say, oh, this is, you know, do it again. Do it again until you get the Alabama benefit of the doubt status. And that's unfortunate, but that's where it is.
0: It's unfortunate, but it's the best thing to happen. Like, of any fan base, or no, I wouldn't say fan base, because I'm not that familiar with the Indiana fan base, other than Wardy Cronin yourself, is if I'm Kurt Cignetti, this is the quote-unquote rat poison, or the flip side of it, the motivating factor that I've heard Kirby Smart use at Georgia, even though when they were picked, like, number one in the country, you know, by the rankings, they're like, oh, nobody's believing us. And you get that motivation. If I'm Cignetti, this is a gift from the gods. Listen, I'm always a firm believer, if you won the national championship, you should start the next year as a preseason ranked number one team. It doesn't mean anything as far as the quote-unquote playoffs and the rankings or whatnot.
1: It just feels like there's a lot of goalpost moving when it comes to Indiana and the ranking and what we expect from them this year. Oh, they got a new quarterback. I don't know if it's going to look as good as it did a year ago. Well, the quarterback...
0: if you want to be a true college football playoff contender and a powerhouse, that's what they say about Alabama. That's what they all say about LSU. That's what they say about Ohio State. Enjoy that. Like, don't complain about
1: that. And the quarterback that they just got threw for nearly 10,000 yards and 71 touchdowns over 4 years. I don't think it's going to be as big of a drop-off from the Heisman Trophy winner as many people think.
0: Number
1: 6 is too low. They should have been a top 5 team.
0: I think they should have been top 15. It doesn't matter. All I know is H-O.
1: It doesn't, because
0: do we have the music? I haven't sang the music in so long.
3: We haven't changed Javonte on how to do the music.
0: Oh, my gosh.
1: We'll get to it.
0: The Indiana fight song to Hail of the Victors all the time. I cannot wait for all of this. All right. I can't wait for Paul Feinbaum to join us here in a couple of moments as well. 30 minutes till that. We'll talk to Deshaun Watson and NFL preseason coming up next. Best week ever. Courtney Cronin, Peter Burns.
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35: If you have questions about retirement, who better to ask than someone who's been there before? Today, we'll share some top advice from people who've been there and done that when it comes to retirement. Real retirement tips from real retirees. We're so glad you're here with us today on Retirement Income Strategies with the Madison Money Guy. Christian Finfrock, of course, is the Madison Money Guy, and I'm Jen Rizak alongside. And this is going to be a great way to start off the show today, Christian. Words of wisdom from people who have been there before, because we've talked about this before. So many times you can intellectually hear something and understand it, but you don't really internalize it until you're in it, until you're actually experiencing whatever thing. And I think retirement is certainly like that for a lot of us.
36: Yeah, not only that, it's, and you want to talk to people after the euphoria has worn off.
35: Oh, yeah.
36: Right.
35: That's a really good point.
36: Similar but different analogy is your friend that just won at the casino, and they want everybody to know that they hit this jackpot, but how much did they play? How much did they lose all these years?
35: Right.
36: You know, so there's euphoria. It's exciting. And retirement's one of those things. I think this is going to be an interesting show today because, you know, also we have to be aware of the fact that this idea of retirement is still actually very brand new. Like retirement as you and I know it, Jen, right? Like retirement accounts weren't created until 1974. So certainly people have been quote unquote retired. But in general, the baby boomers are the first demographic of humans to have these retirement accounts, these defined contribution plans, 401ks, IRAs, et cetera. The demographic before the baby boomers, which we call the industrialists, most of them have pensions, right? They went to work at the same company for 40 years. They retired with a gold watch and a paycheck. And that is very different. Companies got rid of pensions years ago. I think only less than 24% of Americans today are fortunate enough to have them. And many of the private ones are in very shaky territory. So this will be interesting. I think we've learned a lot from these kinds of studies, people that are retired. And I'm even kind of interested to hear what we talk about.
35: So let's just jump right in then. And of course, Christian, as we go through this, this is some information I found. I found a couple of articles that, and they interviewed people who had already retired. But of course, as you have any similar experiences with some of your clients, feel free to share. But here's a couple of words of wisdom from real people who've already retired. One says you might miss the challenge and comfort of having a place to go to every day. I mean, it's a big transition. One retiree said after retiring at age 60 and traveling with his wife by age 70, he was ready for a job. He said, I missed the routine and the camaraderie. So, you know, it's such a big transition to go from this routine and this regimented schedule of your working life to then having all this free time and trying to figure out what the heck to do with yourself.
36: Yeah, you know, back prior to COVID, I would do these retirement college courses. And one of the more interesting things that had happened over the last 15 years or so, when you look at the pie chart that shows where do people's income come from during retirement, and the slice that just kept getting bigger and bigger and bigger and represents the largest portion to, or at least last time I taught the course, I think it was over 38% was income. So these are people that are working in retirement, a different job. And most people are working not because they need the money. Certainly that's part of it, but they're working because it's what they've known their whole lives, right? One of the statistics I always shared in this course is the average American works 2,500 hours a year. Mm-hmm. So that's 90,000 hours in your life. And when that goes away, you lose a very important identity. For most people, that's your community. It's your friendships. It's your routine. And even if it's been a stressful one, it's why I have always encouraged my clients, don't retire because of emotional reasons. Retire because you can and you want to, but don't retire because you get angry or you get upset, because I think you're going to miss it. And we've seen a lot of this. I love the retired by 70 wanted to go back to work. I can't tell you the number of our existing clients, as we do our annual reviews, are submitting, you know, tax returns that show income. And it's like, where did this come from? Oh, I went to work. I'm working at, you know, Ace Hardware, or I'm working down at the Home Depot, or I'm, you know, serving coffee at the local coffee shop. And for most people, it's just camaraderie.
35: Yeah, it is. And it's one of those things, Christian. How many times do you not really recognize the value of something until all of a sudden it's gone? And then you don't always understand how these things impact you until it's taken away. Here's another idea. Here's another piece of advice. One retiree says, be prepared to be flexible, even with long-held dreams. And the example given, this couple had, they were a married couple. They'd laid out their plan and their vision for what they wanted retirement to look like. And then the husband, when it came time to actually retire, he was a business owner. He couldn't bring himself to walk away. So it kind of changed everything for his wife about the timeline and their plans. And they were going to travel and do all this stuff. And she had to change all the things that she'd had her heart set on. So what kind of conversations do you have with people about the changes in their daily lives? And how do we be flexible and figure out how to bend a little bit with some of this?
36: This is the psychological component to retirement that often people overlook. I can't even believe the number of couples that haven't even really talked about what they want to do in retirement. And they sort of just both take for granted, you know, that they, you know, that they understand what they're going to do. So also one of the more interesting things that we've seen, and this is through lots of not only personal experience with my clients, but again, courses that I've taught. And one of them, and you and I've talked about this a lot, is the course directed specifically towards women, Smart Women Finish Rich. Mm-hmm. And the course is called Smart Women Retire Rich. And not to be sexist, obviously, you know, things have changed and everybody's different. But one of the things we are seeing is the total difference between men and women and how they feel about money. And one of them is this idea that men are not, they don't want to spend the money. Like they've loved accumulating it. They love this idea of having $1 million in their account. I call it the 1954 Corvette, shiny red Corvette syndrome, where you know, these people that have these collector cars, they wash them 5 days a week and they drive it once a year.
0: Right.
36: And in general, again, not to stereotype, everybody's different, but women look at money very different, very value oriented. They definitely want to spend it. They want to take the kids and the grandkids on vacation, and they want to enjoy the money. And so this creates conflicts. And so one of the things that we do with our clients, certainly we do this right when we onboard them, if they're about to retire. And if not, we do it right at retirement. But we suggest that they each go into their own places in their home. Like sometimes, you know, you've got your little place, and write down a 10-item retirement bucket list. And this could be things you want to do or places you want to go, but do it alone. And then come together with your partner and, you know, have a beer, drink a glass of wine, whatever you do, and go through the list. And if you have the same thing on both lists, prioritize it and do it. Because the three biggest risks in retirement, first and foremost, living too long and running out of money, right? Mm-hmm. That's because longevity risk is a risk multiplier. But secondarily is you could die tomorrow, right? And you can maybe never spend your money. And we see that happening a lot. It's another interesting things as you go in. I can't tell you the number of families over the last 20 years, in many cases, never had health issues. One case, lady never even took prescription medication. And within the first 4 months of her retirement, she had passed away from an extraordinarily aggressive form of cancer.
0: Gosh.
36: And it's just, it's life altering. I mean, you know, just in so many different ways. And so you have to plan, but also be very vulnerable with your person, if there is one. And have backup plans. I think another one is, you know, people have this idea of moving and relocating. And so many times they realize that they made a bad choice. And maybe the kids are still back home. Or maybe, you know, they don't have the friendships that they thought. And so we recommend this idea of quote unquote test driving. And maybe go down and rent, right? Rent something or do a seasonal type thing for a couple of years. And find out if you really love it before you buy. Or specifically if you're going to sell everything here. And so the idea of retirement, again, it's all about having a plan. And certainly the money and the investments and the income plan are important, but it's not the most important part. And a good retirement planner will help you with the psychological side of things that we're discussing today. And in Retirement Income Strategies, folks, we focus on families that are 3 to 5 years from their own retirement, who have in general already accumulated the bulk of their wealth. And most of the time they're coming to us because they want to preserve the wealth that they've accumulated, create durable, dependable streams of income, and of course, grow this money to keep up with threats like taxes and inflation. And so folks, if that's you, if you're one of the first 10 callers on today's show at 608-208-1800, as long as you've accumulated $500,000 or more towards your own retirement, I'm going to customize and give you a complimentary Madison Money Map. That's our proprietary process for retirement planning. But you must be one of the first 10 callers at 608-208-1800, or go to our website, which is madisonmoneyguy.com.
0: Talking today with Christian Finfrock, the founder of Retirement Income Strategies in Evansville. So interesting to get some of these words of wisdom from people who have already retired. When it comes to making some of these big changes, some people think it's a good idea to get a second opinion, maybe even take a trial run before you make a big investment in, you know, like a new retirement home or an RV. One retiree in this article says, think twice before moving. If you think you want to live somewhere else, rent first. So how do you talk to people about maybe taking a test drive on their retirement before they do this?
36: Yeah, I literally just said that. I'm so glad that this comes up in this article, because this is important, right? Because you just don't know. I think it's what I relate it to, right? I'm not retired, so I can't say that I've been there, but here's what I relate it to. Every time ever you go on vacation and you're in this beautiful tropical destination, you've probably had this thought, man, I could live here.
0: Yeah.
36: But could you...
0: I don't know.
36: You know, and so I've seen families, you know, I've got families that will go to popular like retirement destinations, Florida, Tennessee, Texas, Arizona, and many, many, many of them 3, 5, 10 years later are going to sell the house, or they just don't know. I have a family right now that has this place in Arizona, and they know that Wisconsin's their forever home. But what they don't know is, should they sell this place and invest the money and get some sort of a return and then rent? Should they rent this place? And, you know, they're like, they're not regretting the decision. They're just like, they kind of wish they didn't have to make the decision. And so I think it's important. That's why I say this idea, I love that the article says test drive it. Like, we agree with that. And there's lots of flexibility today. Things that didn't exist even 10 years ago that allow you to rent. And a rent doesn't need to be an annual 1 year contract. I know, I remember one of my clients retired probably 10 years ago and moved down to Florida. And there's this little retirement village, but it was full of old Disney World houses. So there's like these mini houses that were literally used in Disney World. And, you know, they're able to live there. Now, what they loved and didn't love about it is it's too small for their family. It's perfect for them too. And why did they love and not love this? Well, because the kids can come and visit, but they can't stay at their house.
0: Yeah, that's true.
36: But also now that there's more grandkids, they upgraded to a bigger place because they definitely want the grandkids to stay with them.
0: Yeah.
36: But I thought that was a really interesting, way of quote unquote test driving. And of course, things like Airbnb and VRBO, there's even, I've seen where families will kind of swap, right? They'll say, hey, we've got a place down in Naples. You've got a place up in Door County. You come to our place and we'll go to your place.
0: Ah, okay.
36: And I think that's really interesting.
0: Yeah, yeah. But again, I think just being prepared to be flexible, maybe test things out a little bit and recognize that sometimes, you know, maybe those grandkids come along and you couldn't imagine wanting to change your way of life until those kids got here. And now you can't imagine it any other way. So we just need to be prepared to be flexible and adapt. And that's how you build your plans. They are able to be adapted and flexible when we have things change in our life in the future.
36: And 3 to 5 years out, in my opinion, is you are in the retirement red zone. You need to have a plan. You need to start having conversations with your partner, and you need an advisor that's going to help you see things and make decisions and choices that you might not have thought about. And folks, if you're in that time frame and you've accumulated $500,000 or more, be one of the first 10 callers on today's show at 608-208-1800, and you'll get our proprietary process, the Madison Money Map, at no cost.
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0: 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Of course, you know, when you're working, you can count on a regular paycheck hitting your bank account every month. Although I have to say, Christian, did I tell you that before my dad retired, he never did direct deposit? Ever.
36: You did not tell me that, but that is a classic.
0: 40 years at the post office, retired in the year 2024.
36: Unbelievable.
0: Got a paper paycheck.
36: No kidding.
0: And went to the bank.
36: Yep. Wow. Interesting.
0: Yeah. Old school right there. Come on, Dad. Get with it. Anyway, still reliable. You know, there might be some people out there who like that paper paycheck, but the point is that predictable income is what you were counting on during your working years. And for many retirees, that's going to be replaced by constantly checking your portfolio and worrying about market fluctuations. But it doesn't have to feel like that. Talk about why having dependable sources of income, why is that so important for retirees?
36: Well, yeah, you just said it, right? The market is volatile. There's no question. Everybody knows it goes up, it goes down. You know, on average, we lose 10% every 10 months. Quite frankly, the average drawdown, by the way, is 14%. We lose 20% roughly every 3 years, and we go into a recession about every 7 years. And rarely, but occasionally, the market will lose 40, 50, even 60%. However, historically, it's always recovered, but we are in different times today. Certainly, I don't think the market's not going to recover. But when you're retired, you don't have a paycheck coming in, likely you're not in a position where you can cut your spending by 40, 50, or 60%. And if you don't cut your spending, you face what's the biggest risk of all retirees, which is called sequence of return risk. And that's why it has been mathematically and scientifically proven that you need a durable, dependable income plan in addition to your investment plans. And there are certainly multiple ways to do this. If you have an excess amount, an abundance of wealth, you could likely trust the market. If you've got $4 or $5 million and you only need, you know, $60,000 or $70,000 a year, a 40 or 50% drop in the market likely won't cause you to run out of money. But we always say, why risk it when you don't have to? And so the other thing is, people are living longer, healthier lifetimes. They're living longer and they're living healthier. So, you know, the former ways in which people retired just don't really apply. In fact, folks, you've heard me say this for, I don't know, 12 years or however long we've been doing this now. Retirement planning is still in its infancy. Prior to 1974, there was no such thing as a retirement account. So we passed this law called ERISA, which creates the 401k. Then, of course, in 1978, two of the most amazing things of our lifetimes happened. One of which, yours truly, Christian with a K, was born. And in honor of Christian with a K, they created the 401k.
0: True story. Look it up.
36: That's true. Tell your friends. It may or may not be a lie, but you know, so now we've got 76 million baby boomers that for the most part have been dependent on saving their own amount of money and getting to retirement. And then they have to trust that this thing's going to create the right amount of money with all of the uncertainty and the volatility of the market, the political unrest, the wars in the Middle East. And when you have a durable, dependable income stream, you can kind of, you know, sleep well at night, right? Like that's the idea. Don't watch CNBC every day. Don't worry about day trading your accounts. Just look forward to being with your grandkids, taking the trip and doing the thing.
0: Yeah, absolutely. You know, and people, when you talk about people living longer, healthier lives, that is why so many people are worried about outliving their savings. If we're living longer, you've got to be thinking more about saving more or figuring out how to manage that so it lasts. What are some strategies to help ensure that the income will last as long as you do?
36: Well, this is why there's you know, planning tools specifically designed for this, right? Mm-hmm. So it's also why different advisors usually focus on different things. So I'll tell you, in our process, we do, first of all, we start with a discovery visit, which is, you know, it's 60 minutes of us together, but we send a homework packet. And for many, many people, in fact, the most repetitive feedback we ever get here is that the act of preparing for that first visit is more planning than almost everybody had ever done.
0: Yep.
36: But then in that 60 minutes, we're just trying to get to know one another. You know, how did you meet your spouse? Tell us about the kids. What do you do for fun? What keeps you up at night? What worries you? What does your retirement, what's your vision for retirement look like? What are your three biggest concerns? When do you want to retire? And how long do we expect to be retired? Of course, nobody knows the answer to that last question. But from there, we can then take everything you've done and we can dissect it and we can analyze it and we can run it through dozens of different tools, and we can identify potential problems. So in our second meeting, we call that a strategy session. We've now said, okay, here's what you've done, and here's what you'd like to do, and here's what worries you. And based on what you're doing, we think there's some problems that exist that could potentially derail you to to retire when you want and stay retired based on your situation. It doesn't mean what you've done is wrong. It just means that if you keep doing what you did in the past, which was to grow and accumulate this wealth, it might not be there when you need it due to the uncertainty of retirement. But then we build a blueprint to say, you know, if we were working with you, this is kind of what it would look like. And we start with the foundation. We call it the fiscal dream house. So just like when you build a house, the first thing you do is dig a big hole and pour cement in it and pour the foundation. For us, the foundation of any retirement plan.
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1: Talking today with Christian Finfrock. He is the founder of Retirement Income Strategies in Evansville. He is the Madison Money Guy. And you think about some of those factors that we have to be aware of, inflation, market volatility. What do you say to listeners who are worried about whether their current retirement income plan is going to cut it if they've done enough?
0: Well, this is literally what we do in our process, right? So we start by stress testing the portfolio. So we say, based on what you've told us and how you're currently investing, this is what things would look like. And in many of the scenarios, we've identified some problems. Now, in total transparency, the truth is many people that come to us have accumulated sufficient wealth that they're quite frankly not going to run out of money, right? A lot of the people that come here are not going to run out of money. And in those scenarios, we tell them very transparently and truthfully, hey, it looks like you don't need our help. However, if you wanted our help, here's what the outcome would potentially have looked like using those exact same measurements with the portfolio that we would build for you. And by the way, if we couldn't put them in a better situation, we would never ask them to make a change. Sure. But almost always, we are able to significantly enhance and improve the portfolio, and often by several hundreds of thousands of dollars, in most cases, millions of dollars, especially when we add in the tax planning. And so this is the part of retirement planning. And remember, all we do is retirement planning. So clients that come to us and the ones that we can provide the most value are typically either retired or 3 to 5 years from retirement on one side or the other. Now, I've been doing this for 20 years. So do I have clients that are in their 80s and 90s and even 100? Yes, of course I do. But the families we provide the most value to, if we're bringing on new families, are people that are typically 3 to 5 years from retirement. And for the most part, they've accumulated the bulk of their wealth. They've been saving for 40, sometimes even 50 years. And they want to transition from this growth and accumulation phase into more of a preservation and income phase, right? They say, Christian, don't you dare lose my life savings in Wall Street. However, we'd like to live a very comfortable retirement. And we get to talk about that. What does that mean to be and to have a comfortable retirement? We get to talk about vacation and entertainment and recreation and gifting to the grandchildren and the children and to charities. And then we can stress test the portfolio by looking at inflation on Social Security and pensions, if they're lucky enough to have one, but also inflation on expenses. Those things are totally different things, by the way. And also the cost of living on people age 60 and older is different because we buy typically different goods and have different services. And at the end of the day, we're typically able to share with people that if we just adjust the portfolio a little, which typically means we need to use different tools and strategies than the way we grew the money. Now, does that mean we're taking all of your money out of the stock market? Absolutely not. We manage hundreds of millions of dollars in the stock market. We want your money in the market. I want to be very clear about that. We believe in the market long term. It's just that the market is too unpredictable to trust it for income that we need in the next 3 to 5 years. Quite frankly, we would say 10 years, right? We want our clients to be very safe. And so we're typically building an income plan for 10 years to allow the market to be its normal, unpredictable bipolar self. 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
1: 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Christian Finfrock is the founder of Retirement Income Strategies in Evansville. And of course, he is the Madison Money Guy. Now, when you're planning for retirement, a lot of people focus on things like saving, growing the nest egg. But having a big sum of money that doesn't automatically translate into reliable monthly income. So, Christian, let's talk about this. What are some ways to think about income, especially things like income flooring? How could this strategy potentially benefit us?
0: Well, listen, also, first of all, there's a guy named Moshe Molesky. He's a PhD. I've been in this business for 20 years. And 20 years ago, he had a very different thought process on retirement planning. In fact, he's gone on record of saying, I was wrong. I was so wrong. Because he now recognizes exactly what I've been saying, at least since 2011 when I started this business. Retirement planning is different than growth and accumulation planning because he says it doesn't matter how much money you have, how much net worth you have. What matters is how much income does it produce. By the way, a great example of this, maybe it's not a great example, but in my head, I was a boxer. I boxed competitively in the military. I did very well. I boxed in Golden Gloves, did very well. And I just love boxing. Of course, we just lost one of the great, George Foreman. God rest his soul. But Evander Holyfield, I mean, I guess there's a lot of examples we could use, but there was a point where Evander Holyfield had something like $400 million of net worth, but he had no liquid. He had nothing liquid. And so he had to go through bankruptcy to liquidate, basically sell his real estate and his properties. And so people are like, how does somebody with $400 million go through bankruptcy? Well, you have stuff, but you don't have any money. Yeah. It's another example here in the Midwest. I work with a lot of, well, I shouldn't say a lot. I work with a fair number of farmers that are extraordinarily wealthy when it comes to their land and their equipment, but they have no money. They have no cash. They're cash poor. And so one of their concerns, of course, is how do we retire? Well, that's a challenge, of course, right? You could certainly sell. You could create the liquidity. But anyways, for the normal retiree, you've done this great job. You've accumulated all this money. You've got a big 401k, but what does that mean? Well, in our first analysis, so in our second visit, we meet and talk in the first visit. We just call that discovery. We gather information. We learn about you. Then we do an analysis. And that's one of the things we measure. We say, how much income in your current situation would your portfolio generate? And most people are shocked to find out that the average person is less than 2%. In fact, a year ago, we went back through every client that had come through our process, the Madison Money Guy process. We looked at every one of those analyses, and the average income was 1.53%. So that's just over 1.5%. Now, income and growth are two very different things. I want to be very clear. And we're typically trying to get our clients higher, you know, 3, 4, 5% if possible, right? And there's various ways to do that. You brought up the idea of income flooring.
1: Yes.
0: So just very generically, there's basically two ways to look at this. One way is you just say, what are your basic foundational expenses? What are your income needs? Things like your mortgage payment, if you still have one, your taxes, your food, the gas, electricity, cell phone, et cetera. We take that a step further because most of our clients, we want their income needs to also include vacation, entertainment, recreation. Because let's face it, if you're retired, you want to do stuff,
1: yeah,
0: right? You're
1: sure.
0: Not going to sit around and watch Gunsmoke reruns all day. I don't even think Gunsmoke reruns are on.
1: But hard to find.
0: I've been using that analogy for 20 years too. You can tell.
1: You can probably stream it somewhere. Come on.
0: Right. And maybe. So we say, here's the idea of income flooring. Let's just say, for example, your expenses per month are $6,000 a month. That includes everything you spend to go out to eat, to buy groceries, to get your hair done, to do makeup, nails, go to the massage parlor, go to the chiropractor, vacation, entertainment, recreation, gifting to charity, et cetera, $6,000 a month. And then we look at your fixed income, which is Social Security, pension, if you're lucky enough to have one. Maybe you own some real estate that generates income. Maybe you have an annuity that generates income. And let's just assume that on all of those sources, you have $3,000 a month coming in. Well, that means we have a gap, right? We need $3,000 a month to create an income floor. Now, one of our prospects or our clients could say, hey, vacation, entertainment, recreation are not the most important thing. So I don't want to count that in my income floor, meaning I want to make sure I can pay these bills. But if the market's down and I can't take a withdrawal and go on a vacation one year, I would be okay with that. By the way, nobody does say that. I want you to know nobody ever says that. But let's just say that that is the case, right? So regardless, we just want to figure out what is that income floor, and we want to create that income floor on some form of guaranteed, or at least at the very minimum, very predictable income sources. And there are various ways to do this. You guys have often heard me say there are three worlds of money. In fact, this is how most advisors work. They either work for a bank, a brokerage firm, or an insurance company. Those are the three worlds. We, of course, work independently, so we don't work for a bank, a brokerage firm, or an insurance company, but we're licensed in all three of those worlds. And each of those worlds has a solution that we could use to create some form of guaranteed income. And they all have benefits, they all have drawbacks, and they all have strings attached, right? There's no perfect tool, there's no perfect investment. And what most of our clients come to us for is not only do we want to cover income now when you retire, but we want to go forward into the future. So what we do with our analysis is we say, you know, we run all these numbers and we look at all the money that they have. And then we say, okay, when would you like to retire? Okay, let's say that's January 1st of any year. Well, then we look 10 years into the future because now we have to put inflation into play, right? And we assume the highest historical average annual inflation on your expenses. We also assume the lowest annual inflation on Social Security and pension if you have a public pension that increases. And folks, we believe having a written income plan is maybe the most important part of retirement. In fact, we know studies have shown people that have guaranteed income are happier in retirement. Now, the most common form of guaranteed income is Social Security and pension. Now, most everybody gets Social Security, but only about 23% of Americans have a pension. And even the folks that have a pension likely need some additional income to create that income floor. So if you're 3 to 5 years from your own retirement and you have $500,000 or more, all you have to do is contact a member of my team. If you're one of the first 10 people to do so during today's show, we're going to waive our entire financial planning fee, which, by the way, is $350 an hour. So there's no cost and there's no obligation other than your time. And all you have to do is call 608-208-1800. You can also text that number. You can also go to MadisonMoneyGuy.com. Our proprietary process is called the Madison Money Map. And if you're one of the first 10 callers right now, you'll get that at no cost. Again, 608-208-1800.
1: This is Retirement Income Strategies with the Madison Money Guy, talking today with Christian Finfrock. He is the founder of Retirement Income Strategies in Evansville. He is the Madison Money Guy. As we talk a little bit about some of these different income strategies, Christian, you know, it's easy to see how people can overlook certain factors, things like taxes, for example. Let's talk about that for a moment. We've talked a lot today about income, but not so much about taxes.
0: Yeah.
1: What are your thoughts on staying up to date on the tax code, tax strategies? That's one of those areas that can really take a bite out of your income and your paycheck.

0: Well, it's one of the biggest hidden risks in retirement because we don't think about it. We think about taxes only when we pay taxes, only when we do our taxes, which is typically around April 15th of the year. And also when we think about taxes, we're thinking right now, right? So the problem with life in general is this. First of all, when you're young and you don't have any money and you have to borrow money to buy a house, for my clients, they were borrowing money in the 80s and it cost them 8 to 12% to borrow the money,
1: right?
0: Today, if you have a lot of money, you put your money in the bank and they don't pay you anything,
1: right?
0: And the other thing is when you're young and you've got kids, I don't know about you, but I'll say in my household, there was always more month than there was money.
1: There's
0: never money left over. And if you wait until there's money left over, you're never going to take the vacation. You're never going to put money in your 401k. You're never going to give money to charity. So you can't wait. In fact, there's a biblical term called first fruits. And I think that first fruits it should apply, in my opinion, not only to your giving, but also to your saving and your vacation responsibly, by the way, responsibly. So we often overlook taxes. So when we're young, we just want to save money now. And our tax preparer just wants to make you happy now so you come back next year. They're not looking at the future. And so the way you save money now is you get a tax deduction on the contribution going into your retirement account. Okay. So you say, okay, I'm saving $1,000 a month. That means I'm going to save $12,000 a year in taxes. Well, here's my question to people. Do you believe that between now and your death, now in the future, the tax rate in this country will be higher or lower than it is today? And most people would suggest it's certainly likely to be higher, at least the same. It's probably not going to be lower, right? Okay. And then when you make an investment into one of these accounts, a 401k, an IRA, even your bank, right? Anything that you put money away, not in your pocket or under the mattress, you put it there so that it increases in value, right? Not decreases. I think most people would agree with that. And so why would I get a tax deduction on $12,000 today in a lower tax bracket if I believe taxes are going to go up in the future and then pay taxes on $1 million in the future at an unknown rate? Well, it doesn't make any sense, right? And so when we talk about taxes, we're talking about not only what are taxes today, but far more importantly, what are taxes likely to be over the next 30 years of when you're in retirement? And now today, after the Secure Act of 2020, maybe the more important thing is if you guys accidentally die without spending this money, what happens to your children or your beneficiaries? They used to be able to stretch the tax over their life. Now they're required to pay all the tax in the first 10 years. And so it might make sense for us to create some sort of a tax plan. It could be as simple as a strategic Roth integration to slowly pay some of the tax over time to capitalize on current low rates so that if and when you need the money, it's possibly only been taxed. When the first spouse dies and that surviving spouse, who's now a single tax filer with half the deductions and exemptions, needs more money to replace that lost Social Security, they're taking tax-free money instead of tax-deferred money, which could cause an increase in income and potentially an IRMA penalty. And then if you both die and you've accidentally not spent the money, your kids now get it tax-free as well. And so somebody comes to me and they say, hey, I have $1 million for retirement. We look at that and say, it looks to us like you only have $700,000. Because you've never paid any taxes on this money. And by the way, that's $700,000 in today's dollars.
1: Oh, yeah.
0: In 5 years from now, when inflation is higher and taxes are higher, that $700,000 is only $600,000. Mm. So when would you rather find out you might have been wrong, right? 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The reality is most of us are using a tax preparer, not a tax planner. 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
1: Thanks for joining us today on Retirement Income Strategies with the Madison Money Guy. Christian Finfrock is the founder of Retirement Income Strategies in Evansville. He is the Madison Money Guy. And in this part of the show, we're going to hop in our time machine and we're going to revisit a year from the past. Maybe it's the recent past. Maybe it's a little further in the past. Who knows? But I'm going to make Christian guess where we're setting our dial in our time machine.
0: I'm not very good at this,
1: I know.
0: This segment, but let's go. I play this game when I do live workshops, by the way. I call it, let's go back to the good old days.
1: Yeah. Tell me about the good old days, Grandpa. Yeah, tell me about the good old. I bet you're not a big country music fan, so you might not know that song by the Judds, but it's a song. Grandpa, tell me about the good old days.
0: Yeah.
1: No, okay.
0: I don't know that song.
1: I know. That's why I told you what it was. Okay. So I'm going to give you some hints. These are from pop culture. They're from history, to try to see if you can guess what year we're going to be talking about.
0: All right,
1: okay. All right. First hint, the Supremes accomplished what no other girl group has ever managed before or since with 5 consecutive number one singles, the 5th being Back in My Arms Again. Okay. Mm-hmm. Do you know the year yet or should I keep going? And I don't know. Has Beyonce blown that out of the water?
0: Wait, she's
1: not in one of the Supremes. I'm just saying, if we're talking about the Supremes.
0: I think I know what decade it is.
1: Okay. You think you know a decade? Tell me the decade you think it is.
0: 60s.
1: Okay, good. Yep. Okay. This one surprised me because I didn't think it would have been in the 60s. The Gateway Arch in St. Louis was completed.
0: Oh, I did not know that. This is the year.
1: Yeah. I don't know what year I thought it was, but not in the 60s.
0: Interesting.
1: Okay, want me to keep going?
0: Yeah, please.
1: Rolling Stones record and release I Can't Get No Satisfaction.
0: 1968.
1: Ooh, no. Do you want me to do a couple more?
0: Yes.
1: Just so we can keep guessing? You're really close, though. You're getting closer. Okay. Martin Luther King Jr. leads a civil rights march from Selma to Montgomery to push for voting rights. And the Voting Rights Act was signed into law later in this year. It's before 1968, I'll tell you that.
0: 1965.
1: Yeah! You did it.
0: Woo! Look at me. I'm going to tell my girls to listen to the show. They'll know how smart their dad is.
1: Yes. I'm going to go ahead and give you the very last hint. I don't think this would have helped you in any way, shape, or form. The top grossing movies of this year were The Sound of Music, Dr. Zhivago, and Thunderball, which was, of course, a Bond movie. So I don't know if that would have helped you at all.
0: 0% would help me at all.
1: Yeah.
0: I really thought I had it with the Rolling Stones because I do love music, but... 68, I said 68, right? 68,
1: 65? 60, I mean, very close. Yeah, very close. Yeah. But you got it. You got it in just a few short clues. So very good. And you honed in on the right decade immediately. But the Gateway Arch, I mean, I know it wasn't built in like the 1800s, but at the same time, like, I didn't think it was that recent.
0: No, I did not
1: Interesting.
0: Know that at all.
1: Okay. Let's look at the cost of some things back in 1965. This is always crazy. So a gallon of gas was 31 cents. Mm-hmm. A postage stamp was a nickel. A loaf of bread was 20 cents. And a hamburger meal from McDonald's was under a dollar. But here are the two crazy things. So a Ford Mustang was $2,700.
0: Unbelievable. A brand new Ford Mustang was $2,700.
1: And the average cost of a home was $20,000.
0: So this is my game when we I speak publicly and I say, yes, let's go back to the good old days. And I ask people, you know, when you were first driving, do you remember how much gasoline was? And then I literally almost Price is Right. We say, what was the cost of your first home? And it's insane to me because I'm like, somebody was lower here and you get people that paid like that $17,000 for a vehicle, isn't right. or a home, excuse me.
1: The whole
0: house. You know, this is, so by the way, this is inflation, right? So the human brain can't really quantify inflation looking forward. And so we have to think about things in the past. And what did we say there was 1965, right?
1: 1965,
0: so many of you listening to the show, think about that. Go back in time and think about where you were in 1965. And I'd be willing to bet you have really good memories. Now, I'm only 47 years old. I say only, by the way. I choke as I say I'm only 47. But I, you know, I can vividly remember my 21st birthday. I remember being in the military at 18, 19, 20 years old. I have two granddudes. I'm way too stinking young to be a grandfather. I know you know that. But I am one cool granddude. And I have two cool granddudes. And my oldest will be 2 in November. I can't it just, time goes so fast. But also the cost of things increases in many cases, you know, drastically. $2,700 for a new Mustang.
1: Yeah.
0: I have to Google what the cost of Mustang is today. So I think the point here, though, is you are planning for a retirement that is very most sincerely going to be 20 years. It's likely to be 30 years, and it could even be 40 years. People are living longer than ever before. We have to build in a plan for inflation.
1: Mm-hmm.
0: And obviously the stock market is where why we go to the market to, you know, not only keep pace, but outpace inflation. But if we put too much money in the stock market, we all know the market is very volatile. And, you know, it loses 14% every 10 months on average. And rarely, but occasionally, the market loses 40, 50, or 60%. And sometimes it stays down for a longer period of time. But today, we also have 76 million baby boomers. Our country has never seen that.
1: My grandparents would have bought their first home in the late 50s, very early 60s. And I think, if I remember right, they told me that they spent $12,000 on this home in a small town in Kansas. I remember my grandpa before he passed away telling me never in his wildest dreams did he imagine that one day his home would be worth hundreds of thousands of dollars. But that, I mean, but that's kind of the upside too when you think about this whole idea of like investing and compound interest and giving these things time, having that window of time. So that's the good side of it.
0: That's
1: but
0: right.
1: Then you're right. We also have to be thinking about what will things cost 20, 30 years from now? So it's kind of an interesting way to look at it both ways.
0: Well, by the way, so back to that grandpa situation, right?
1: Yeah.
0: That, you know, you also have to think about, so we get this great appreciation. We're likely going to have to pay some taxes, right? And so a married couple today gets $500,000 of capital gains on their primary residence where they don't have to pay taxes. But imagine a scenario where you bought a house for $20,000 and you sell it for $800,000.
1: Yeah.
0: Right. By the way, I looked up the cost. I didn't get the most recent model, but a 2025 Mustang starts at $48,555.
1: Oh,
0: but if you have the higher trim levels, it literally says like Dark Horse Premium, it can exceed $69,000.
1: Oh my gosh, for a car!
0: For a car.
1: Oh, boy.
0: So you know, this is a fun way, by the way, to think about retirement planning. And as you said, both the dangers, right, inflation, but the benefits of compound interest. And folks, it's why it's so crucial, in my opinion, if you are approaching retirement, that you have a plan. A portfolio is not a plan. 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
1: Christian Finfrock is the founder of Retirement Income Strategies in Evansville, and he is the Madison Money Guy. And today we are in our time machine taking a close look at the year 1965. And in the world of retirement planning, couple of things that were going on back in 1965. Number one, this is when President Lyndon B. Johnson, LBJ, signed Medicare into law. So, you know, happy birthday. Medicare is now about ready to retire. It's about now retirement age. And then the life expectancy back in the U.S. back then, or the life expectancy here in the U.S. back then, was a little under 74 years old for women and only about 67 years old for men. So, boy, those are a couple of interesting things to think about as well when you look at the length of time that people were talking about living and being retired.
0: Well, so this is also a really interesting thing when we bring into the conversation Social Security, right? So, you know, there's a lot of fears with Social Security today, right? People are worried that it's going to run out of money. By the way, they keep telling us as much. And many people kind of rush, in my opinion, to claim it, right? Because they think that, you know, they're going to get a, well, the getting's good or whatnot, which I do think is a mistake. But we got to go back in time again and remember, what is Social Security? What was it first created for? And the first thing is look at your pay stub, right, where they take that tax out of your check, and you're going to see the initials OASDI. And that stands for Old Age Survivors Disability Insurance. And when Social Security was first created, there were 17 workers for every one recipient, and there was only one age in which you could file for that benefit, which was 65. But when it was created, life expectancy was not even yet 62. So it was legitimately old age insurance. And you look at this in 1965 now, the life expectancy is 60, call it 67 for men, almost 74 for females. And the life expectancy today is roughly age 83 or 84 for men and 87 or 88 for women. But remember, life expectancy means 50% of people will live longer and 50% of people may not live that long. So not only do we have to plan for these things like inflation, taxes, longevity, we also have to prepare for the fact that we're probably going to live a long time. But also there are advantages here as well, as you pointed out, right? The benefit of compound interest. I have another great chart that shows that if I had put in $10,000, I was born in 1978. So I didn't have $10,000 in 1979, but if I did and I put $10,000 into the market, just the S&P 500, and I never added another penny and I never took another penny out, by 2020, that $10,000 would have been worth nearly $800,000. But if I missed just the best 10 days in the market over that 40 years, I would have gone from 800,000 to less than 400,000. And so when you have time on your side, it's all about time in the market. It is not timing the market. But as you approach retirement, we certainly want money in the market. In fact, for our clients, we want as much of your money in the market as possible, but we believe we can't risk your income with money in the market. We need a durable written income plan that is backed up by contractual promises and guarantees so that you can retire without being worried about what's happening in Washington, what's happening on Wall Street, or what's happening in the Middle East. And folks, if you're 3 to 5 years from your own retirement, if you're one of the first 10 callers on my show today, we're going to waive our financial planning fee as long as you have $500,000 or more. 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Our proprietary process is called the Madison Money Map. Again, if you're one of the first 10 callers on today's show, we'll waive our upfront financial planning fee.
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2: 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Retirement Income Strategies is not permitted to offer, and no statement made during this show shall constitute tax or legal advice. Our firm is not affiliated with or endorsed by the U.S. government or any governmental agency. The information and opinions contained herein provided by third parties have been obtained from sources believed to be reliable, but accuracy and completeness cannot be guaranteed by Retirement Income Strategies. 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
25: Good morning, everybody, and welcome to Beyond Sports. It is Hannah Stanley with you today, as I am every week. And you know, if you have listened to me at all in the past several months or years even, that I really prioritize talking about men's health merely because of the audience of the station that you are listening on. And today is no different. I am joined today by Dr. Laganowski. He is based in Philadelphia, a urologist, and he is with I'm going to have him tell you, but I believe it is the Solaris National Health Group. So Dr. Laganowski, thank you so much for your time.
0: Thank you so much for having me here, Hannah, and really just a pleasure to be able to talk with you about this important topic today. As Hannah introduced, I'm Dean Laganowski, a urologist in the Philadelphia area. I'm part of Mid-Atlantic Urology, which is a group within the Solaris National Health Network, a larger group of urologists throughout the nation. My focus and specialty is really minimally invasive surgeries and treatments for urinary oncology, as well as complex voiding dysfunction.
25: That is a whole bunch, but we've got 30 minutes and we're going to get through this. And I talk about this pretty much quarterly because it is something that we know men don't take as much care of their health as, and that's a stereotype, but it is based in actual fact. Men don't go to the doctor as often as they likely should as a whole. And then there are also risks that are easier to find out about, right, with simple blood tests. So let's talk about that. Let's start with prostate cancer, because that's the big one, and how it is initially detected or screened for.
0: Yeah, absolutely. And so to your point, I think one of the underlying pieces to really talk about here is the importance of getting screened and tested. Prostate cancer, by all the data, is one of the most common types of cancer that affects men. 183,000 men are diagnosed with new cases of prostate cancer every year in the U.S., and over 30,000 men die of prostate cancer in the U.S. each year. Issue with prostate cancer is that many times it grows very silently in the background. So there may not be symptoms that you are experiencing, even though this process could be going on. So it's really important to focus on screening, meeting with a healthcare professional, and then making sure that we are giving you the information so we can help to make informed decisions about risks and ways that we can help you.
25: All right. So when you discuss screening, so we're going to encourage everybody to go in and get a yearly physical. At what age does screening for prostate cancer begin?
0: Right. So it's a little bit different for everyone. And one of the big focuses that we've made in our urologic community over the last several decades is to really figure out when is the appropriate time for some people to get screened versus others. It's very tailored and personalized to you. So individuals of average risk, meaning they don't have family members or first degree relatives with a history of prostate cancer, they do not have other risk factors like age or African American descent. Mm-hmm. They would normally get screened around the age of 50 to 55. Individuals with elevated risk, meaning any of those risk factors I just talked about, it may be reasonable to start screening these individuals as early as the age of 40.
25: All right. So you said a keyword that I wanted to make sure we focused on, because it is February, it is Black History Month, and I've learned this through my interviews about this topic. Why do African Americans have a higher rate and an earlier onset potentially of prostate cancer?
0: Right. So very good question. And some of this data is still ongoing and some of this research into this topic, but we do know that African-American males are statistically more likely to have prostate cancer, 1.7 times the national average from that standpoint, and two times as likely to die of prostate cancer as well. So, it may have to do with the genetics from this standpoint, as many of our common cancers are being found to be related to. However, it's really important that we identify this and help to structure screening at the appropriate time frame for these individuals who may be at higher risk.
25: Is it an earlier onset for that that demographic as well?
0: Correct. So it could be an earlier onset, as well as just a more likelihood of having a higher or more aggressive disease pattern that may require treatment at an earlier age. And the goal here is prostate cancer tends to be a very treatable type of cancer, but the goal will be to try to identify things early and make sure that we have a lot of different options that are all very good for giving you a cure, as opposed to waiting until much later on in the disease process when things become a much harder process to treat.
25: Yeah, I've been doing this show for many years, and an oncologist a long time ago said stage one cancers are curable. So the goal is to find everything in stage one. But to find these things in stage one, people, we have to get you to a doctor and have you, listener, understand that having these yearly tests, or if there are things that are going on, be it your own risk factors, or if there is something that's making you curious or concerned, then you go to a doctor immediately. Because the sooner you catch things, the more options you have. So that said, what are our options when someone presents and has their screening done? Well, let's talk about the screening. What is the screening involved? Is this very invasive?
0: No, typically not. I mean, the initial screening test, as you alluded to earlier, is a simple blood test called prostate-specific antigen, or PSA. It's done on a single blood draw, and it can give us a lot of information in terms of a starting point, figuring out somebody's risk. There's two benefits to doing that type of testing. One, if you have a normal test or a normal trend over time, we can give you the reassurance that there is likely nothing more ominous going on in the background, and we'll come up and work with a strategy and work with you on the types of timeframes that we would screen those numbers. The second piece is, if we do find something irregular, we have a lot of new research that's come about in the last decade where we can really give you a lot more confidence in terms of, is there something that we need to pursue further, and how we can tell what's going on so we can make informed decisions together.
25: All right. So this is a simple blood test. It can probably be done, what, in conjunction with the CBC, right? Which is a complete blood panel. And so really can be done yearly at your typical normal physical. So honestly, there's no excuse. This is something that should be done. Men, go to a doctor. That's all I'm saying. Okay, so now we fast forward, Dr. Leganowski, from Mid-Atlantic Urology. When someone is presenting with a possible cancer, you know, they have some irregularities in their testing, where do we go from there?
0: Right. So if we do detect something irregular, there are options for trying to get more information. So PSA itself is prostate specific, but not cancer specific. So there could be some other things that cause your number to be a little bit higher than usual. But some of the other tests that we have, urinary tests, additional blood tests, sometimes an imaging study like an MRI can give us a lot of confidence in a very non-invasive fashion that this is not something that could be related to a cancer or require additional treatment. There are ways that we can take directed samples of the tissue of the prostate gland, very small needle punctures to do this, and very minimally invasive from that fashion, and can give us all the information we need to really know what's going on.
25: Okay, so when we get through all of these, I know people, men are very nervous about the rectal exam, of course. Is that something that still occurs?
0: Right. So digital rectal examination is one piece to how we would find out if there is something abnormal within the prostate gland. Everybody has this stigma attached to what a digital rectal examination may be like. It's very quick and straightforward. And it's not the only piece of the puzzle that we use to really kind of get an idea of what's best going on here. As he said, the PSA is kind of the initial blood test. The exam is very quick, on the order of 1 to 2 seconds, and can give us a lot of information to help to guide you along the way.
25: All right. And can avoid, like we've mentioned, I'm in a soapbox pretty much this entire episode. So, as we've mentioned, is being ahead of this, if it is something that is ominous, that is cancer, it is the sooner you are diagnosed, the more options you have, the less invasive things can be. What are some of the treatment options? I know science is constantly advancing, research is advancing daily. What are ways that these things are being treated currently and soon to be in the future?
0: Right. Perfect. And just to your last point, too, I mean, just because we don't know that something is going on or you haven't chosen to go to a doctor doesn't mean that something is not potentially happening in the background. So that's the benefit of really going and getting some objective information here. In terms of what those treatments may look like, we have very effective treatments for prostate cancer, ones that can be curative, particularly if we detect this disease early. So get screened. Those treatments are most commonly either a radiation therapy for the prostate gland or a surgery that's typically done with small incisions, a robotic approach. So we've made a lot of advancements in the way that we treat prostate cancer to try to give the maximal benefit and cure rate while minimizing a lot of the historic side effects of treatment. And then there are a portion of patients who may not require any type of treatment for their prostate cancer. So we really have focused on trying to figure out patients who have a cancer that we say needs a treatment or is clinically significant, would cause them a problem, versus those that may not require any treatment and can be watched over time to make sure that they stay stable.
25: All right. I want to dial back a few minutes ago in the way back machine. We were discussing African Americans and how their rate of prostate cancer, both diagnosis and death because of or due to, is much, much higher than Caucasian men. Are the types of prostate cancer they tend to have more aggressive, or is it still consistent and there's other factors included?
0: The likely answer to that is a combination of both. We do know that African Americans may be more likely to have aggressive prostate cancer, but there are also some other factors in terms of screening and access to, healthcare providers and other provisions that may also be at play here. So really the important thing here is that, you know, many of us healthcare providers, I mean, we see our role to really help you to live the healthiest life possible, to give you the information to work with you in a personalized fashion, to try to come up with what could be affecting you and how we can best help you with that. And it's really important if there's anything that you're nervous about or you're one of these higher risk individuals to have that initial meeting. And it can really, I think, help to put anxiety and stress related to that encounter at ease, give you a lot of information to figure out how we can best move things forward.
25: Okay, so when the PSA number is drawn, like through the blood work, it's established, is there a level that we don't want to be above, or how exactly does that ranking system work?
0: Yeah, very good question. So there is a lab value where anything above 4.0 for your test is flagged as abnormal. The reality, though, is that PSA normal values can be different for everyone. And so it does require a skilled interpretation. And really the context of when we get that blood test and how we're looking at it is something that is best to work with your health professional on. But just because you have a high value doesn't necessarily mean you have cancer. We should really be doing the testing to know if you do and if you would require a treatment for that.
25: Okay, so if you do have a high level, then you would go through the next steps, or are there other reasons that could cause that PSA to be elevated?
0: Yeah, very good question. So there are plenty of other reasons why PSA could be elevated, including just having a normal enlargement of your prostate gland that occurs for most men as we age, sometimes inflammation or infections, or sometimes activities like sexual activity before you give the test or cycling can cause false elevations of your numbers. So we will typically try to work with you to isolate a lot of those variables and try to figure out if additional testing is needed based on your risk factors.
25: All right. We have been lucky enough to have some information given to us by the Spacer hydrogel, which is space OAR hydrogel. Tell me what that is and how it's used.
0: Right. So Spacer is a really wonderful advance that's been made over the last several decades for patients who are undergoing treatment for prostate cancer, specifically radiation therapy. It's a way that we can help to minimize the effects of radiation on the other structures around the prostate gland. the prostate sits very close to some of the other structures like the rectum or the bowel. It sits right underneath the bladder. So through a very quick 5 to 10 minute procedure, and oftentimes we can put in a small needle and then put this gel that acts as a cushion and lifts up the prostate gland, keeping it away from some of the other structures. We found that it's safe, very quick and effective, and really helps patients to preserve their quality of life throughout treatment.
25: So it's, I don't want to be flippant, but it's a little bit like an insulation. It's a bubble wrap, if you will, just a gel to protect it.
0: Yeah, absolutely. I mean, it basically is, like I said, a soft plane or a cushion. It's dissolved into water. It's typically natural and inert to the body and stays there for about 3 to 6 months before being absorbed. And then nothing you'll have to get removed here, but gives you the protection throughout your
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11: Wisconsin Badgers volleyball on ESPN Madison is presented by Steinhoffels and Pella Windows and Doors of Wisconsin. Also brought to you by Northwestern Mutual of Southern Wisconsin.
13: When it's being treated, I know that there are still invasive treatments, but a lot of that has been diminished based on some advances.
14: Absolutely. And we're constantly looking at ways that we can do things in a less invasive fashion and still get excellent treatment outcomes. So there's been a lot of progress on this over the recent decades. Some of the stories that you may hear about types of treatments years ago are just not even in the consideration at this point. So ways that we can help to contain cancer, treat cancer and cure it, but also preserve your quality of life throughout your treatment and beyond for many years after.
13: You mentioned earlier that there are 180,000 new cases of prostate cancer every year, which seems that's a tremendously large number. But in the whole of the Americas, that's not a ton. Are we seeing more cases or fewer cases?
14: Yeah, so very good question. And that statistic is just for the U.S. alone. So Worldwide, that number is likely much higher. Mm-hmm. But yeah, you're right. I mean, are we detecting all of the patients who could be helped with screening?

0: screening? And the answer is definitively no at this point. And we really need to be focused more on making this a national conversation, a more common conversation. To your point earlier, speak to a friend, speak to a loved one if you have any concerns that they're not getting the appropriate screening. And if you're a man talking to another individual who's a man, you are likely to find that they are having some of the same types of thoughts about this as you are. So it's a very common and widespread thing. I think what we really need to focus on here is ways that we can get more individuals through the door to at least have the conversation. There's no obligation that you have to go down the next route, but we can give you all the tools to make the most informed decision about your health, and that is paramount.
1: Yeah, no one wants to be told they have cancer, but knowing it earlier is the best option you have. Another interview, a doctor said, doctors don't give you cancer. They merely tell you if you have it or not. And that's so important. Everyone, I understand I don't want to get a shot or have blood drawn, but it is so wonderful that we live in a time where a simple blood test can help us live longer. So that is what I recommend. Are there lifestyle changes at all that people can do to diminish their risk for prostate cancer?
0: Yeah, so we've looked at a lot of different types of supplements and dietary components in the literature, selenium, vitamin E, lycopene. None have really held fast in the clinical trials. However, I will say that a healthy prostate diet is a healthy heart diet, is a healthy lifestyle diet. So reducing red meat, reducing charred foods or complex carbohydrates, processed foods, those are the types of dietary changes that are going to make a big impact in every person's life and their longevity and their kind of overall health, not only from a urinary tract standpoint, but from a heart standpoint and kind of a diabetes or blood sugar control standpoint. So, trying your best to carve out a couple minutes a day to even do a little bit of exercise, get your body into a routine of doing some of these things in terms of healthy habits will go a long way.
1: And those can start long before you turn 50, which is the recommended age for other men, just the general population. It starts as early as 40 or 45 for African-American men. And then based on risk factors that are genetics, et cetera, those are going to be decided by you and your healthcare provider. Because as we've been mentioning over and over, it is a simple blood test. At one of the detections is a PSA test. Dr. Leganowski, a urologist out of Philadelphia, Mid-Atlantic Urology, part of the Solaris National Health Group. Any closing thoughts for us on how we can best treat and take care of ourselves?
0: I always say information is power. Information gives us the ability to help make informed decisions for you and about your health. And, we take it very seriously to have this be personalized and have this be tailored to you and your goals. So part of the evaluation here is meeting with someone who can help you to navigate what is going to be best for you and your health. Our goals are the same as yours, which is to provide a healthy life for you and your family members. So reach out, get screened, meet with a medical professional, and come up with a game plan as to how we can best help you and how we can move your healthcare forward.
1: Dr. Leganowski, thank you so much for your time and for teaching me and our listeners so much about prostate cancer and some of the treatments and really how to get screened, which is the most important portion, in my opinion.
0: Absolutely my pleasure, and thank you so much for the opportunity, Anna.
1: Oh, you bet. Hannah Stanley, Beyond Sports. I will talk to you next week.

0: This is Hired, the Good Karma Brands recruitment show. Looking for your next great career or looking to supplement your business with the best talent available? You're in the right spot. And now, here's your host, Kyle Wallace.
1: Welcome into Hired, the Good Karma Brands recruitment show, where we introduce you to the people, the opportunities, and the culture which makes Good Karma Brands a special place to build your career. I am your host of Hired, Kyle Wallace, and today we have two great conversations for you as I will be joined by Craig Schumacher, Digital Sales Manager for Good Karma Brands. Craig will discuss his role at Good Karma Brands and the digital MC role he is currently hiring for, a fantastic conversation and very informative about a career opportunity we have at Good Karma Brands. We also will be joined by another teammate who is local to my Milwaukee market. That is Brian Berlin, who is a staff accountant for Good Karma Brands. We will ask Brian the big eight questions about growth, culture, and teamwork in his journey through Good Karma Brands. That's all coming up next right here on Hire, the Good Karma Brands recruitment show. Welcome back in to Hired, a Good Karma Brands recruitment show. And I am so excited to be joined by Craig Schumacher, Digital Sales Manager for Good Karma Brands. Craig is here to discuss the digital MC role he is currently hiring for. Craig, how you doing today? Thanks for joining us today on Hired.
2: I'm doing great. Thanks, Kyle. Happy to be here.
1: Absolutely. Absolutely. Let's jump right into it, Craig. I just want to first start with, what is your role with Good Karma Brands?
2: Yeah, I am the Midwest Digital Sales Manager here at Good Karma Brands. What that means is I lead our team of digital marketing consultants across the Midwest. We have the ability to really cover and work with any partner across the country, but my team is located in split between Chicago and Milwaukee. So I have two marketing consultants currently in Milwaukee, three in Chicago, and we're looking to add a third up in Milwaukee.
1: That is so exciting. Now, Craig, what do you love about managing your team every day?
2: Yeah, that's a great question. I mean, I've been leading teams, and I prefer to use the word leading teams versus managing teams. I've been doing it for over 20 years now. You know, it's really the coaching and watching the development of the, you know, the teammates that we hire. Like, that's what you get. That's what I get the most out of it. And it's fun and everything's different, right? Every personality is different. Every, you know, partnership is different. So I get to, you know, dabble in a lot of different things, you know, throughout my week.
1: Cool, cool. And as we go, you know, I keep calling him Craig. I'm so used to calling him Shu. So we're just going to switch it up. His name's Craig Schumacher, but we're going to call him Shu because this is Hired, a Good Karma Brands recruitment show, and we keep it real. I'm going to call you Shu. I'm not going to be so professional, Shu. So let's just go into the next one. Absolutely. Now you said you're hiring, but why is now an exciting time to join Good Karma Brands?
2: Yeah, I mean, look, from a digital perspective, we are growing, you know, super quickly, which is great, right? And it's a growth engine, you know, for my team here in the Midwest. You know, this position in Milwaukee would be, it's, you know, and look, where the assets that we're selling is, you know, all live sports in various forms, you know, with different companies, including ESPN and many others. So, I mean, there is no better place for a marketer, an advertiser, a partner to be, you know, putting their brand today than in live sports. And Nice. It's a, you know, it really is, gives us an opportunity to go in and truly help our partners grow their business, develop long-term partnerships. And with the platforms that we have, you know, it makes it a fun day-to-day, you know, meeting cadence to have with your partners as you talk to them about their business and how we can help.
1: I know how exciting it is, and I know the grind that you have. So let's talk about that digital MC role now. Can you just tell everybody what exactly a digital MC is?
2: Yeah. So a digital MC is, and we call our team marketing consultants. Other companies may call them account executives, for example. But you will lead and have ownership over a group of partnerships that you develop over time. You would have to identify who the right partnerships, you know, could be, reach out to them, schedule a meeting, and then ultimately take them through the whole process of sharing the value of our assets, how it aligns with their business objectives, and then ultimately, hopefully, open up a partnership, right? So That's the day-to-day quick high-level summary of the role. But the person and the role itself, you also have to be able to work with the many other teammates that we have here at Good Karma Brands that could be, working with the locals, other sports MC on the audio side, our national team, as well as the account management team, which you work with in partnership as you grow your book of business.
1: Now, what does the ideal candidate, right? When you picture the ideal candidate for this role, what qualities do immediately come to mind for you?
2: Yeah, I mean, look, this is a tricky role, and I would say it's different from any place else where I've worked, because we need people who have that gene and skill set where they can hunt, right? And when I mean hunt, I don't mean just pound the phones. They have to be able to have the bandwidth to identify what categories and what partners can grow into long-term partnerships, but then also have the skill set to be able to secure that meeting and then be able to talk to the marketing manager as well as the chief marketing officer, right? So an ideal candidate can build a relationship and a partnership with someone who's got 5 years experience, but they could also sit comfortably with someone who's been doing marketing for 20 years and take the time to learn about their business and then ultimately deliver in a concise fashion how we can help move that partner's business. So, on the job description, you'll see somebody with 3 years plus experience and a handful of other, bullet points. But that's a quick summary of it. And then, lastly, I would say the person has to have an attention, and to detail and be structured and coordinated, because we will throw so much at them that they've got to be able to manage their own desk independently and with some autonomy.
1: No, I absolutely love that, because, again, I know some of our teammates here locally who are doing the role right now, and I think that really fits exactly what you're looking for. But what I love about it, Shu, is that I see the growth that my teammates are having here locally. Can you talk about just the opportunities someone who is interested in this digital MC role, the opportunities they'll just have to grow?
2: Yeah, I mean, like this two, I look at this two ways, right? You're going to have an opportunity initially to grow your partnership list, right? Your book of business. But, beyond that, you've seen, Kyle, the movement we have within our organization and the opportunity to grow within Good Karma. And it's, if you come in, you do the job you're hired for well, and then you realize that you have interest in other parts of the organization, we as a company have done a great job of moving people into different roles that they were interested in, maybe where their skill set might even better align. But I'll give this advice to anybody at any company. You do the job you're currently hired to do well, other opportunities will, present themselves.
1: Absolutely. Now, Shu, when I think about experience, you talked about 3 to 5 years experience somebody potentially having. On top of that, does somebody need to be able to, have a joy or a love for working in sports in order to really thrive at this position?
2: It's a nice to have, I would say, for this position. I wouldn't say it's a must have, right? Like for me, the bigger thing is that they have a joy and a passion about learning, and specifically learning about digital marketing, right? Because the industry is constantly evolving, and you need, to use the phrase what's often overused, be a student of the game, right? Like you can't just think short term. You have to understand what's going on in the full marketplace. And that takes time and effort. And whether you're, watching YouTube videos, talking to folks like myself and others in the, on our leadership team that can teach you more high level marketplace information based on the experience we've all had outside of Good Karma. But, sports would love it, right? But if somebody came in who's not a sports fan and they understood the value proposition of sports and what a great environment it is for brands to truly break through all the clutter, I can work with that all day.
1: I love it. I love it. I love it. Now, can you take me through the application process, the interview process? Where can they apply? What should they expect?
2: Yep. So they can be, the job is posted on LinkedIn. It's also posted on our website at Good Karma Brands, right? We have I will be screening all the applicants initially when they all come in. Just by screening, I mean reviewing resumes, and then anybody who I feel fits the criteria well, we will pass along to an initial screening with our HR department. And then following that, they would meet with me. And if they make it past that stage, we then would set up a panel interview where they'll meet with other marketing consultants, which would be a great opportunity for them to ask questions about the day-to-day role for people who do it every day. And then one or two other people in our org. So it'd probably be a 3 or 4 person panel And in an ideal world, I'd love to have somebody, you know, ready to go by early October. But at the same time, I'm only going to hire somebody if I find the right person.
1: I love it. Absolutely. Finding the right person. Now, with that, for those who are listening right now to Hired, how can someone stand out during that interview process that really piques your interest and say, okay, this might be the perfect teammate to join us here at Good Karma Brands?
2: Yeah, I mean, look, I think I want to, and the best you can in a 30-minute interview, is really get to understand who that person is, right? Because I've hired people with 20 years experience. I've hired people straight out of college. And there's certain qualities that I'm searching for. I'm not going to give any applicants the exact answers to the test here. But, you know, somebody, I need somebody who's hungry, who's eager to learn, who ideally brings some level of background knowledge, you know, adjacent or within what we do on a day-to-day basis. And then, but they've got to have a passion for marketing, advertising, and specifically digital. Because if you don't, it's, again, like I mentioned earlier, it changes so quickly. If you don't, you will fall behind. And it needs to, at this stage of your career, it needs to be a priority.
1: Yeah. You know, Shu, we get to do a lot of cool things here at Good Karma Brands. Mm-hmm. Can you just talk a little bit about, like, you know, what would you say would be some of the cooler things that this role, this individual will be able to do in their role?
2: Yeah. I mean, look, sitting in Milwaukee, you know, we have a block of tickets to every Bucks game and every Brewers game, right? We take people up to Lambeau Field, you know, for Packers games. We've, you know, partners who like to golf, we get to take them golfing, right? You know, nice dinners, that kind of stuff, right? There is a social side of this that is fun and also required, right? One of your earlier questions, you were asking me who the ideal candidate is, right? You have to be willing to go out and build personal relationships with our partners, right? They're investing their own money with you, right? You need to make sure you're willing to have a personal investment in them, not only their business, but also them as individuals. But yeah, there's a lot of fun stuff. And again, the learning piece to me, and for anybody who's coming in with, call it, you know, 3 to 10 years of experience, this is the time in your career where you really still need to be a sponge. And that to me is super exciting.
1: Yeah, it absolutely is. Now, with Good Karma Brands, we have such a great culture. For folks who are listening, mm-hmm. can you just talk a little bit about what makes GKB culture so unique?
2: Yeah. The people here, and it's, again, it's kind of corny to say. I think a lot of people would say, oh, the people. But I really enjoy working with my bosses, with the people on my team, with my counterparts. You know, we lump them all in. We'll call them teammates, right? But there is, I feel like I get an honest view of who everybody is while I interviewed with them. And then when I came to join the team here, right? I will often tell people that the people I interviewed with are the people that I work with, right? There was no kind of bait and switch. They weren't on their best behavior while they were interviewing me. And then it turned differently when I got here. You know, people are all rowing in the same direction. Like, we want to be successful and we want to do it the right way. And that makes it fun, right? That you come to work each day excited to work with, you know, the different people that you've got meetings set up with internally, because, you know, we're all trying to do the right thing for our partners, you know, our own personal business, obviously, you know, and then we also say, you know, our teammates and our fans.
1: One last time, Shu, for individuals who are interested in finding out more information about the digital MC role we are hiring for here in Milwaukee, where can they find more information and apply?
2: Yeah, they can go to goodkarmabrands.com as well as search for the posting on LinkedIn or Indeed. It is out there. It's a digital marketing consultant in Milwaukee. And anybody who makes it through the initial HR screening process will be meeting with me directly.
1: Sounds good. That is Craig Schumacher, Digital Sales Manager for Good Karma Brands. Thank you so much for joining us here today on Hired.
2: Appreciate it, Kyle. Thank you.
1: Thanks again to Craig for joining us here today on Hired. When we come back, we will be joined by Brian Berlin, who is a staff accountant with Good Karma Brands. We will ask him the big 8 questions about his journey through GKB. This is Hired, a Good Karma Brands recruitment show, and we'll have more next. Hi. Hello and welcome back into Hired, a Good Karma Brands recruitment show. I am your host of Hired, Kyle Walls, and now I am so excited to be joined by Brian Berlin, who is a staff accountant here at Good Karma Brands. He's here to answer the big eight questions and talk about his career journey through GKB. Brian, thank you so much for joining us here today on Hired.
3: Thank you. Great to be here.
1: That is fantastic. Let's jump right into it. Brian, I see you around the office all the time, working hard, grinding all the time. But Brian, you got to tell me something. What do you actually do at Good Karma Brands, and what would surprise people about your role?
4: Yeah, that's a good question. So I would say I do a lot of different things. We have in the accounting and finance department, we have monthly, you know, standard set of tasks that have to get done every month. So I have those, you know, every month. Then I'd say I do a variety of projects here and there that come up at random times for whatever reason. I mean, most of what I do is related to, again, accounting and finance, whether it be I am in charge of like fixed assets. So as far as like our different facilities, all the different projects we do around there, accounting and bookkeeping for that. One of the things outside of specifically accounting that I do is I work with Kelly Gable on the teammate expenses reimbursement and travel. So that's a big part of what I do also. So I guess I kind of talked about a little bit, but the surprising part is just how many different aspects of the company that I do get to see. I'm involved in like the payables process as far as, you know, paying our different vendors and stuff like that. I'm part of the receivables. So they see insight into, you know, our collections with our different partners. I guess get to see a lot of different stuff in my role, which I enjoy, and maybe you wouldn't think about in a necessarily staff accountant role at other companies. So that's something I greatly appreciate.
1: I think what's so cool about it is the fact that here at Good Karma Brands, we do have an opportunity to put on so many different hats, and we see so many great teammates around who are working and grinding. And this is even informational for me, like informative for me. So it's really cool to see that and know that you are like one of the backbones of Good Karma Brands, kind of those hidden gems that people don't get to always see because you're not front facing, but playing an integral role in making sure things are moving smoothly behind the scenes. Now, Brian, when did you first realize that GKB was different from other companies?
4: Yeah, I would say before I was even hired.
1: Okay.
4: Yeah, like during the interview process when, you know, going through the different levels of interviews and get to interview with Craig, the, you know, owner, before even technically being hired. Like that is not something that I had experienced at other jobs or is very common. So that was a good indication of that things were a little different here. And I'd say it's just reaffirmed, I mean, daily, weekly, monthly, just in the transparency as far as, you know, some of the bigger decisions that he makes as at a company-wide level down to, you know, teammate transitions and hires and all that. It's a level of, again, transparency that just I don't think is common and not what I've seen in other places that I think goes a long way of showing that, you know, he cares about us as teammates and the company as a whole, and that it's not, even if, you know, we're obviously not involved in some of the bigger decisions, but to see some of the thought that goes into it, I think is uncommon and really appreciate.
1: That's awesome. Now, I just want to ask you, like, when you made that decision, when you applied for Good Karma Brands, mm-hmm. what intrigued you about that process of potentially saying, okay, Good Karma Brands, this position's open, you've already worked in another place. What intrigued you about Good Karma Brands and what we potentially had to offer?
4: Yeah, so honestly, there wasn't anything specific at the start. I went through a recruiting agency, so they were the ones who kind of said, oh, here, this is open, what do you think about this? And I had honestly never heard of Good Karma Brands at all.
1: Okay.
4: So did a little research, obviously figured out, oh, like this is, like I should know what they are.
1: yeah.
4: I'm a big sports fan, obviously. I mean, no WTMJ, like all that. So I was like, wow, this is kind of crazy. And then really just that first kind of interview process, being interviewed with some of the other teammates outside of just the like finance department was different, and I think helped set the tone for kind of what to expect about the place. I'd say just seeing how it was unique, and you know, we talk a lot about culture, and that was talked about a lot during the interview process. And it seemed like it was more than just lip service, which was definitely appealing. I didn't really have much expectations as far as, you know, the job or, you know, maybe Good Karma Brands as a whole. But there's just something felt different, I guess. Yeah.
3: No, absolutely. Absolutely. Brian, you kind of mentioned it. You talked about the culture. Now with GKB, we talk about our core values. Which GKB core value do you live out the most in your role and how?
4: So I would have to say follow through. Partly there's a lot of autonomy in my role. You know, our finance department isn't a big, you know, group. So there's a lot of tasks where, it's, you know, solely my responsibility. But a lot of the tasks, you know, build on stuff that other people do. So when, you know, either say, you know, I'm going to get this done, or, you know, like I said, with our monthly responsibilities, you know, I have to get something done so someone else can do their role. So there's a lot of, I guess, responsibility in that regard. So that's why I'd say follow through on that, you know, in that way. And then also because I do end up having a good amount of interaction with teammates outside the department that I kind of view as, you know, more of a support staff. Like, it's my responsibility to do what I can do to help other teammates be able to do what they can do. So, yeah, I'd say follow through.
3: And we are speaking with Brian Berlin, staff accountant here with Good Karma Brands on Hire. Now, Brian, Good Karma Brands talks about growth. How have you grown here, either personally or professionally, through your career?
4: Yeah, that's a good question. It's one, you know, that I would say I've been allowed to keep being introduced to new things that I don't really know about or have experience with, specifically in the kind of accounting field in general. And then also on the kind of bigger picture, like with the expenses, team expenses, like I have been able to grow in that role and take more of a, you know, primary role in that. And like I do trainings for, you know, new managers and stuff in regards to that, which is not something that I ever would have expected, you know, being, you know, going through the interview process and being hired, that kind of this is what I'd be doing. And that's kind of one of the good things about GKB is that you are able to branch out into areas that, you know, you wouldn't expect, that you wouldn't even know that you can or could do. So I would say just the ability to keep growing and learning has been just wonderful.
3: I absolutely love it, because the great thing is that you think about the different skills that you get, and, you know, difference of making you feel fulfilled with work is when you have opportunities to grow in different areas. And I think that's what GKB offers. And you can definitely see it shine through here. We're joined by Brian Berlin here of Good Karma Brands. Now, Brian, what kind of teammate really thrives at GKB?
4: So I would say someone who cares and is invested. You don't have to necessarily be invested in all of the extracurricular, for lack of a better word, that goes on here, because obviously we're very involved in a lot of different areas and there's opportunity to be involved, but I would say invested in the work that you do and really caring about the tasks and the work that you do for and with the teammates that you work with, because that I think if you care, like, it allows for a lot of learning. It allows for a lot of, you know, mistakes in maybe the technical side of things. But if you care and you show that desire to improve and get better, then really there's no reason that you're not going to be successful here and have a bright future.
3: Absolutely. Absolutely. Now, Brian, who helped shape your career here?
4: Yeah. So I would say Darren Mizia and Kelly Gable. So Darren is my direct boss. He's the director of accounting here. So I work with him a lot. He's really been from day one the kind of driving force of getting me some of those new opportunities and seeing new things and stuff, which as I kind of said, that I really appreciate. And Kelly Gable has allowed me to see an area in, you know, travel and expenses that I was not at all prepared for on my radar, you know, coming into things, and allowed me to really take the rein and take a hold of that, which as far as like a leadership kind of role or position is been really fulfilling. So, yeah.
1: Well, I absolutely appreciate every time you approve my expense report, the once every blue moon when they have us on a remote somewhere for the show I do, Kyle and Bruss here on ESPN Wisconsin. And again, we're being joined by Brian Berlin, a staff accountant here at Good Karma Brands. Brian, we only have a couple more questions here for you as we go through the big eight questions here on Hired. Now, what's a moment you're proud of during your time here at GKB?
4: Yeah, so one thing that really kind of has stuck with me is I guess I'm not sure how long ago it was, but when we were interviewing for a new payables person, I was able to be a part of that interview process and interviewing the various candidates. It was the first time I was a part of, you know, actually interviewing someone for a position. So that was, yeah, so that was something very new. And it was something going into it where, you know, there's not a defined rule break or outline of like, this is how you can be a, you know, a good interviewer or a good, you know, how you can find a good candidate. It was is very open-ended and very different and a little nerve-wracking because there's just not that, as being an accountant, you know, we like defined sort of guidelines and stuff.
1: Yeah,
4: so,
1: sure.
4: Yeah, so this was very different. So a little out of my comfort zone, but it was great. And I loved doing it, being a part of it. But what really kind of stuck with me was that Elizabeth Brust, it was me and her doing it around together. And afterwards, she just like complimented me on how she loved what I had to say about, you know, GKB as a whole, and was impressed by that. And that was a bit of a shock and surprise, and that external validation of, okay, you know, obviously did something right. You know, and I obviously respect her a lot as far as like what she does with for the company and stuff. So hearing that was unexpected and has stuck with me.
1: Fantastic, fantastic. Lastly, if someone is considering applying for Good Karma Brands, what would you tell them?
4: Yeah, so I would say a few things. So first, I'd say do your homework. Not that you have to spend, you know, hours figuring out all the backstory of GKB, because there's a lot to us as a company, but just have an understanding of, you know, some of the different stuff that we do, and really seeing if some of the culture and way that we do business seems like it might be appealing to you. I would say don't be afraid to show some of your personality in the actual interview, because we talk about a lot at GKB about how we're not looking for a culture fit, we're looking for a culture expander. Someone who can build on the culture that we already have. So I think a great way to show that is by showing some of who you are. And then I would just say, when we talk about culture, it really isn't just lip service, which is one of the most surprising, pleasant surprises, you know, when actually starting here and seeing that, okay, this, it really is something that we value, not just from, you know, a aspect of trying to be something that we're not, but from the top down, it's really shown every day. So, yeah.
1: Absolutely. Brian, thank you so much for joining us here today on Hired.
4: Thank you.
1: Again, thank you so much to Brian for joining us here today on Hired. When we come back, we will recap the great show that we have. So keep it locked. 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Welcome back into Hired, a Good Karma Brands recruitment show, and we had a fantastic show for you today, and I want to say a special thank you first to Craig Schumacher, who is the digital sales manager for Good Karma Brands, for joining us here today to discuss the digital MC role that he is currently hiring for. If you have interest, make sure you visit goodkarmabrands.com/careers to find out more information about starting your career, possibly as a digital MC at Good Karma Brands. And also special thank you to Brian Berlin, who is a staff accountant for Good Karma Brands, for talking about his journey through GKB. I appreciate y'all tuning in today to another great show of Hire. But again, this has been Hire, a Good Karma Brands recruitment show. I am Kyle Walls, and until next time, we'll see you next week.
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1: Hello there. I'm Mark Robbins. Biggest story of NFL preseason week number two. It's got to be the Cleveland Browns quarterback competition. Deshaun Watson and his controversy against Shedeur Sanders and his inexperience. Browns head coach Todd Monken hasn't made up his mind yet, but the fans have, heavily booing Watson at home on Saturday. And that type of reaction upsets Watson, and it also bothers Shedeur Sanders.
2: In general, I don't appreciate that at all. Just regardless competition, we all human beings. And I think we all need to understand that, you know, in this room too. We all humans. So it's like, I don't really do things to humans I wouldn't really want done to me, you know, and I don't really like making people feel uncomfortable and in different spaces. And that's why even sometimes, like daily things I do, like I try to make sure everybody comfortable.
1: Mets Browns quarterback Shedeur Sanders. Major League Baseball Saturday in Arizona. J.J. had himself quite the bladay, didn't he?
3: Right-hander Zach Littell still on for the Diamondbacks. His first pitch, and it is smoked high in the air, deep right field. There it goes. It's gone. J.J. Bladé has done it. He is hit for the cycle, launching one out of here over the right field wall.
1: They call from 700 WLW as the Reds beat the Diamondbacks 11-5. Little League Classic coming up later today from Williams.
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5: 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You can go to Facebook and House and Instagram to see more of their work as well. And we're going to talk about home design trends that are on the rise this year, Mike. But I also wanted to just talk about general trends as far as timelines. I see some houses more on the market, but they still go pretty quick. I know there was a house, the houses both behind me in my neighborhood. One took maybe 2 weeks to sell, and for
6: that's pretty quick.
5: way more than I thought, but it's because the one behind it sold sight unseen. Like they, what? Yeah, it was sold.
6: Wow.
5: Now the price point for that one, I don't know if there's something going on in that house because there was something. It was like about 70 grand less than the other houses in the neighborhood. So yeah. I don't know if they just wanted to get out of it or whatever. So like they posted it, and whoever bought it's like, I don't care what's going on, I'll buy it. So, it's an interesting market, house, yeah. But the market affects remodeling at times.
6: Yeah, it's a strange market right now. I think that there are a few more for sale signs out there. Some of them are clearly fishing. Yeah, they're throwing the bait out there. If they can get a big number, they're happy to move on and jump into something else, maybe upgrade a little bit. But it still seems like you said, if something is priced at market, it's not lasting very long. And there's a lot of pent-up demand, and I'm always shocked at like how many people have the financial wherewithal to buy at these prices, but maybe that's just my age speaking. But
5: no, you and me both. But I will say this. So I wanted to kind of look at how it affects the – so there is this idea of – you've talked about before – of more whole home remodels, more additions now. And part of that is because of the market, because whether it's refinancing or different things, like rates could be better, or maybe you have money saved, you're going to put in a down payment, then you can put it to fix up your home, and you don't have the massive debt of moving or changing of interest rates. So have you seen that kind of, you know, as far as a trend over the last few years?
6: Yeah, we still do, you know, we're always doing baths, the interior stuff, the baths, the kitchens, first floor remodels, whole home inside stuff, basements, but it's probably half the jobs we look at now are additions. And a lot of it is, we had one that we looked at a couple days ago, and a typical homeowner, they've been in there 20 years, and I was thinking, if I could go back to buy a house at 2016 prices.
5: Right, yep.
6: That was quite a difference, right? So you've got a ton of equity. Just kind of figured out, you know what, they're in a good lot. There's they're still not, we're seeing more for sale sign, but there's still not a ton of stuff for sale. Like,
7: no.
6: Like, if you had to replace your house, it'd be quite a job, right? Like,
7: yeah.
6: Being in a neighborhood like yours. And
7: right.
6: And,
7: I'm just, like, because every once in a while, my wife still would like something with acreage, and then it's like, well, matching the acreage, and then you see the house, and you're like, well, the house is, we can just take our house and put it on this land. Because,
6: that'd be great, yeah.
7: Because most of the time, it's like, the house is so far behind, and we've done so much with Edge that we've made the house that we want that we were kind of spoiled now, where it's like,
6: yeah.
7: No, I'm not. I don't want to. I don't want to start all over on this. And we like.
6: It'd be great for us, though.
7: Right, right. And at some point, we will. We're going to call you about building something for us. But it's more of one of those things where you're like, and honestly, that's where some people land too. I'm like, I don't. I think at this point, if we want to do something, I would just ask you when you're ready to build a house, because because trying to find someone else's and redo the whole thing, it's too much.
6: Right, and you know, if you got the right location, you can. Then you can have it. Then you can have everything you want.
7: Exactly.
6: There's always going to be something about an existing house that you buy that is going to annoy you a little bit, or you know that you wouldn't if you were able to pick that all out, you wouldn't have done it.
7: I'll put it like this: that any house that we've ever even peeked at that has the lot needs to call Edge Construction. Like they're all like dated, very dated, and so it's that big remodel that needs to be done after. You don't have to do it, but to bring it up to date. Like style wise, that's where most of them live.
6: And I think that is a thing where if you have there's a lot of houses sitting on a beautiful piece of property, that sort of makes up for, you know, a lot of sins inside in the house.
7: Yeah.
6: And so.
7: But I think let's say someone is looking at a place, it's probably, you know, looking at a place that is quote unquote, cause my wife and I joke like, oh, the house is moving ready and we did so much to the house with you guys in pretty quick time. But that was more of want to's, not have to's. Right. So if people are in the market and they're looking for stuff and they do want remodels, it's probably still better to look for something that has obviously the good bone side of it, but like, hey, nothing in this house is falling apart, so we can live in it for a little bit and then decide in what we can do and how much we can do at one time and figure out where our pinch points are in the house. That's still probably the best way to even do a remodel when you're buying a new home.
6: It is, because almost nobody has the budget to just do everything they want right off the bat. And it's okay, even if there is a little more property on the market, it's still, you're still having to reach for it. It's not like we have this discussion all the time, you know, that we get homeowners that wait, and then when they finally you know, because you're always thinking, oh, it's really expensive, maybe it'll come down. Has that ever come? It doesn't come down.
7: No,
6: right?
7: No.
6: And so it's not like, you know, you have a ton. I think it's more when people are you're right. If you can live in it for a while, build some equity, get yourself in a better situation, it would really help if the feds, you know, got off the mountain and joined the rest of us down here in the real world and lowered interest rates. Because it's these interest rates, they punish everybody that borrows money, but they really hit kind of average homeowners. And I think it would be helpful to, you know. Even Dane County, Madison, everybody's recognized that we need to get more people into houses. It's just a hard thing to do when the interest rates are high. So that reach, right, you're not necessarily having a bunch of money sitting on the sidelines after you buy a house to stick into it. So we have had people reach out to us when they buy a house and they're in it where, like, somebody has started the remodeling process, tore some things out.
7: Yeah.
6: And they're thinking like it's on TV where, okay, next week we can show up and fix their house. It's just, we don't live in those times. Like, that just can't happen nowadays. But.
7: Do you, or did you ever, like, in? I feel like this is a fantasy, maybe seeing TV shows where people will buy a home, but before they actually move in, they can have it remodeled before, or at least the things they feel like they really want to be remodeled before they move in. I know you've mentioned in the past that sometimes people, snowbirds, what we call them, live in Florida, where, like, hey, they're going to be gone for a few months, so you could
6: come back in to a remodeled house.
7: Yes, but has anyone come into a remodeled house as they're buying it?
6: Yeah, you bet. We have a couple of past customers. Actually, we just did one. We remodeled this house 5-6 years ago and got a call from them last year. Bought a house up in Wanakee. Beautiful house, a little bit dated, like you're talking. Probably a 20-year-old house, but very nice, nice big house. And we were able to, he just stayed in his house. He's like, you know, I'm going to stay here until it's done. I don't want to live through the remodel. That's a privileged thing to be able to do. Like, I would love to be able to do that. A lot of people can't swing that, but he can. And so we have one or two a year like that where people are able to go, you know what, The planning process starts even before closing, right? We're already coming up with plans. We know this is going to happen. So we can get into action as quickly as we can, which, you know, we still are at the mercy of our suppliers. And we can talk about that at some point, too. But, yeah, that's a great thing for them. It's also a fantastic thing for us because we don't have to kind of work around a homeowner's lifestyle, which we do every day. It's all good.
7: Right.
6: But, you know, people have pets, you have kids, you have, you know, schedules. There's still some people working from home.
7: Yeah.
6: The noise is a problem. And so it's pretty great thing.
7: Yeah, I think that's kind of intuitive when you're able to, like, basically, it's almost like you guys clean up, obviously, very well, but it's like you're working in the shop then. If you're just able to, like, get into it, get the work, and not have to worry about anything else but getting the work done, that's just going to make it go a little bit more efficient. But obviously, you understand how the world works.
6: Yeah, and there's a cost there, too. So, like, when we're pricing that out, we take that into consideration. If a homeowner is moving out, we have a house that we're doing a couple additions on that's digging next week, I think. And the homeowner's moving out, and I didn't even realize that. So I was talking to Heather about it. We looked at the budget, and she had taken that into consideration when we were coming up with the final budget, because we're like, well, we know that we are, you know, whatever it is, 10 or 15% more efficient in that situation. We're not trying to kick people out of houses.
7: But. No. Again, I think it's, you know, when you have, if you do any of your own home remodels, have enough space that is empty, is you just have a little bit more freedom to kind of just to get it done. So that makes a lot of sense.
6: If you're just knocking out a kitchen or a bathroom or something, that is totally different. When we're, you know, opening up the house to the elements for doing a big addition,
7: pretty intrusive. Where are the kids? Yeah. Where are you? What are you doing at that point? It all just different things to account for that you guys have always been great accounting for, but it does make a lot of sense that how that can work in that favor. I wanted to ask this question before we go to break here, and I think you've mentioned it in the past, but like for returning customers, I think I would imagine every once in a while you hear this with the mechanics of like, hey, if you're really, really interested, I can at least come in and at least if there's a place, if someone you've used a ton of time and they're going to use you on the remodel side of things, it's not going to be an official sort of like quote, but if you came in and be like, yeah, this, I would, you know, like this house is not going to fall apart, or like, hey, like these certain things are not maybe as much as you think, or there's nothing hidden in the walls. Like I know you've mentioned in the past for like some of your returning customers.
6: Yeah, it's about 25 to 30% of our business is previous customers, or like close relatives or something. And I mean, there's houses we've been back into four times, so there are some of those houses that we've been in several times that we sort of set up things for the future remodel.
7: Yeah.
6: Like we knew upstairs baths were going to be done at some point, and we were modifying electrical. Okay, we're going to take into consideration that this is going to happen at some point. And so I want to say we do our best to treat everybody the same. When homeowners come back to us, it's kind of like old friends, you know, family. So, That's a great situation for us, and we try to make it as good for them as possible.
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7: 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You can go to House, Facebook, and Instagram to see more of their work. And we're talking about some design trends. And there's some in this article we have here, but I think we should focus a lot specifically on the Madison area because obviously that's where we live. That's where we do the work. And so it says modern rustic style, and I do see the photo here of this kitchen. This does look like a kitchen that could exist in Madison, except for I would assume it would have white cabinets. But otherwise, like, I don't know if it's still, we've talked about this before, it does seem like that modern farmhouse is a popular look here in Madison, but it probably depends on the burbs and downtown a little bit some, too.
6: It does, yeah. You get closer to the Capitol, I think some of those newer buildings, even not so newer buildings, the contemporary style is, you know, it's a lot more contemporary in some of those buildings. But I like when they talk about modern rustic style. What they're calling rustic now is just any of the actual wood look cabinets. So, like, if you got stained cabinets, that looks rustic to a lot of people because we're coming out of this time where everything was painted. And we're still probably more than half painted cabinets. But the oak, knotty alder, maple, those are getting mixed in more, I noticed, in our designs. And personally, I really like it. The finish on that is, I have a mix in my own house. I've got, I think it's alder on the outside or rustic maple, and it's painted on the island. And so we have painted cabinets. Our sink is there, which a sink is a tough thing on finish on cabinets. Like, I will say that the wood, the stained cabinets will wear a little better in those wear areas than the painted cabinets, and it's easier to touch up when there is a problem where the painted, you know, we have great cabinets, really fantastic finish applied. You know, under really controlled conditions, look perfect and come out. It's going to wear really well, but you know, life happens, and you know, if a lot of water gets on it over several years, something's going to need to happen for maintenance on those cabinets. So, I think people are picking it more for the look. Maybe the side benefit is they might wear a little better in certain areas.
7: And so, it's interesting. I have this theory on a little bit of design, and it's whether it's like how you grew up and you can do the opposite, or like what everyone's doing, people want to start to go different. So it just kind of feels like, I don't know if you've seen it, that design trends just change a little bit over time. Nothing dramatic. There's still going to be some tried and true staples. So I was going to ask you that, of like, in a kitchen, what are some, like, no matter what the design trends change as far as cabinet color, things like that are like true, like whether it's countertops or splat, you know, backsplash, things like that, that are kind of staples in really any style of kitchen.
6: I mean, really now the everybody wants an island. It's just I mean, there are houses that there's a few a year that we just can't fit an island in, and so we do a peninsula. There's nothing really wrong with that. It's just I think the island is a more usable, mm-hmm, expansive countertop. So like you get rid of a corner cabinet usually. Yep. It's pretty nice. So
7: it also kind of creates a natural gathering space, which is a little different than a peninsula where you kind of have it, but the island really gives it to you.
6: Yeah,
7: the
6: peninsula, you sort of feel like you're on one side, somebody else on the other.
7: Yeah.
6: Where the island, people are walking around, snacking. It's a social thing. But it's also really good prep space if you're a cook. So any of those big expanses, a countertop and a kitchen, are pretty valuable space. Backsplashes, in our initial bid, nobody has to tell us that they want a backsplash. We're just going to figure it in because it seems like one or two kitchens a year now we don't do a backsplash. And usually those are for probably somebody in the trades that's going to get it on their end. Going to take care of it. It's just something that everybody wants. The under cabinet lights are something everybody wants. We figure that in. We update the lighting in general, and our initial package almost never has to get added to. So, like, my theory is if 90% of people are going to want these things, we need to. Those aren't extras. Those are base. They're in the base bid. I think it's just a fair way to price
20: it. And August right, when the Brewers host the Rangers Friday, August 28th through Sunday the 30th. 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
6: It seems like now almost every kitchen we do has some open shelving.
7: Okay.
6: That's a thing. So it's...

0: and August Wright. When the Brewers host the Rangers Friday, August 28th through Sunday the 30th, join a Cole Swindle postgame concert at Country Music Night on Friday and get a Churio Bowl and Kidside poster giveaways on Saturday and Sunday. 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
1: Do you have too much stuff, Jim?
2: Yes.
1: We have too much stuff. Yes. So we can get rid of a few things and have some efficient storage, but make the space feel a little better, right?
2: No, that makes a ton of sense. And, you kind of talked about, I'll give you a little more to like the backsplash. Is Subway Tile the biggest one, or what's kind of the biggest trend around here?
1: Subway Tile, it's not Subway Tile anymore, right?
2: Okay,
1: it's a lot of people will call anything that's a rectangle a Subway Tile, and it's fine. But a lot of them, we're doing a lot of like 4x10s or, instead of the traditional 3x6s with a real smooth finish, these are, I always call them like they're sort of perfectly imperfect. When they fire them, they twist up. They're it gives it some character.
2: Yeah.
1: We are now having more kitchens where we're doing countertop material for the backsplash. Mm-hmm. So it looks like the water, the countertop just waterfalls right down from the wall. We can actually now with the new tech that's out there for measuring and templating these countertop materials, we can have countertop material go around cabinets and around windows and fall perfectly onto the countertop, and even the grain will match when it's coming around the corner. It's pretty cool tech, and that to me is a little more contemporary look, but I noticed that's creeping in. We've had maybe three this year that on our remodels on kitchens, which is a significant amount, I think. That's a cool thing.
2: Yeah, no, absolutely. And then you talked about countertops. We can get a little deeper into that. Now, I know that obviously it is quartz, probably granite, but then you've mentioned before that, is it laminates? What's the word? But
1: like, I think they have one laminate this year.
2: But you've mentioned they've improved a ton as far as quality and look over the
1: years. They have improved a ton, but if we go back, say, 10 years, granite was like four times the cost of laminate. Now it's about twice the cost of laminate.
2: So
1: the designs have improved on laminate. The quality's improved. There's more options, but there's a lot of people that go, for just a little more, I can get a stone countertop.
2: Yeah.
1: And there are even some quartzes that'll compete with those prices. So, it's tough to do that.
2: No, that makes sense. That makes a lot of sense.
1: But like if you've got an off area like a laundry or we still do a fair amount in maybe a second bath or something like that, or a basement bath. It's a great product. You're never going to wear it out. But yeah, the stone stuff is very popular.
2: And then sinks. Is it the I forgot what it's called, the country style? What's the one where it goes over the?
1: Oh, you mean the vessel sinks?
2: Yeah. You can talk a little bit about just
1: where it sort of sits on top of the countertop.
2: Yeah,
1: that was I did my first one of those maybe 15 years ago. Still remember the house out in Cambridge there. that was a little bit of a trend too. Like it's not a great sink to use.
2: No.
1: When you turn on the water, it kind of come flying out once.
2: Yeah.
1: But I mean, and then you have to put a really tall faucet, and that moves your mirror up. And for kids and stuff, it's not a good option. But
2: what is the most common one you put in?
1: Yeah. So stainless steel in kitchens, and then we do a couple of different, like the white ceramic sinks in the bathrooms. They're really nice look. You can get different looks from round to ovals to square rectangles, kind of whatever your flavor is. You can get deeper sinks, you can get shallower sinks, and they've got great at undermounting these sinks, and I don't know if we did that type of sink in your bathroom.
2: Yeah, in our bathrooms, yeah. They look fantastic. Yeah,
1: they look great. But also, like, to me, they sort of, in a bathroom sink, I don't know how much I want to notice that, right?
2: Right, yeah.
1: It's the overall design and the sink. Sometimes if something stands out, it's like, well, maybe that's not a great choice. But the sink is maybe one of those things.
2: Yeah, no, I think I would tend to agree to you on that some things need to be utilitarian because they are utilitarian, that you are using the sink regularly.
1: I will say it hasn't made it here, but the last couple of years at the builder shows that we go to, the trend is to bigger sinks. Like, a really normal sink in this area is a 36-inch

0: wide sink cabinet. That means you can put a 33-inch wide sink. So almost every, that's like 95% of the sink.
1: Okay.
0: I'm sure your house is the same. They're showing 42-inch wide sinks, even bigger, or double sinks in a kitchen. And I'm like, well, you got to have a certain size house to make this work. But there are a lot of options now on sinks for, you know, drop-in cutting boards and ways to wash veggies and I don't know all the stuff you can put in there. Yeah. There's cool stuff on the faucet side, too, that's come out. It just hasn't made it towards Wisconsin. I always think like when a trend is not a trend anymore is when we actually start putting it in, because it means like it survived, you know, 4 or 5 years of making its way to the center of the country.
1: Well, and on that note, the last thing I like to talk about with kitchens as far as a trend specifically, or like it's also kind of a standard in there for you, is the under cabinet lighting. When did that kind of become just a regular thing?
0: Oh, yeah. I think it got, you know, we were getting requests for it 10 years ago. LED was making its way. The products were out there. They just weren't very good. Maybe like 6-7 years ago, they really, all those products started to get great and really repeatable as far as installing. And they slimmed them down a little more and they produced less heat. And all those led to people just liking them a lot more. And so now it's just become a standard.
1: Yeah, this is the Edge Construction Home Remodeling Show on 100.5 ESPN and the ESPN Wisconsin app.
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15: 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And the Badgers win in the fifth set in what was an epic quarter.

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3: 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Jen Rezac here with the Madison Money Guy, Christian Fenfrock. 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
6: The News 3 Now First Warn Weather Team is certified for delivering the most accurate forecast in the entire state of Wisconsin. 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
6: News 3 Now First Warn Weather, keeping you ahead of the storms.
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1: 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You can go to Howe's Facebook and Instagram to see more of their work. And Mike, we talked about a lot of different things, and we'll move to bathrooms here in a minute, but natural products is something that you've talked about in the past. I think you can tell our listeners about. And also, I think we can also talk a little bit about the idea of green being something that is long-lasting is kind of how you view green, of the more you keep things out of a landfill, the better they are.
14: Yeah. So I'll hit that one first. So every product that we can buy that goes in a house now is going to have some kind of green stamp. I think it's like a little gratuitous, right? Mostly what they're talking about is how much energy it uses. So if you have a crappy bath fan that everybody hates but doesn't use as much electricity, it's going to get replaced at some point because nobody's going to want to deal with that. So to me green isn't just that. It's like, okay, I want that, but I also want a great product that's going to last and do its job well, so that the next person isn't going to be annoyed with it and just tear it out and rip, you know, put a new one in. Because all this stuff, okay, it uses less electricity, but it's got to get trucked. It's got the materials Probably have to get mine somewhere for to make it, and a lot of effort and energy goes into that. And if we're just, you know, there's a lot of windows around town that are, I call them like 10-year-old windows. They last 10 years. They're on the cheaper side. I get why people put them in. I'm not judging. But, you know, I think it's short-sighted because if they have to be replaced in 10 years, that means they're probably not working really well in 6, and you're already hating them. And they have the beautiful green stamp on there. They're going to meet all of the qualifications. But you don't hear manufacturers or even ads of local installers talking about how long this product's going to last. Like, to me, it's the most important thing.
1: Yeah.
14: It plays into the natural product thing. There are still marble countertops in Rome from 2,000 years ago that, you know, they probably don't look the best, but theoretically, it could still be used. Wood floors, it's the greenest product ever invented, right? It's a renewable resource. We're still refinishing floors. We did it last week or a couple weeks ago on a 100-year-old wood floor. Added to it, feathered in, restained, refinished everything. That floor probably has at least another 100 years of life left in it. Like, the trees got cut down once, processed once, shipped once, and we just refinish them. And the products that are out there to do that job now are great. So less impact on the environment. They last longer. Do they cost a little more? Yes, the ones that we use. But you're getting all that stuff with it. And so this kind of talk has gotten more important to homeowners. The natural products, I think people feel, rightly so, are better for them in their house. They're better for the environment. They last longer. They're a smarter buyer decision. The wood floors feel better, right? They're we still put in a fair amount of LVTs, the vinyl tiles, vinyl flooring. It looks, you know, from a distance like wood floor. It's durable. It checks a lot of boxes, but it's not really a natural product. And so, like, there is this trend towards the stained cabinets, even though our painted cabinets are really a maple cabinet that gets painted. But I like this trend. I think it's a really healthy trend. I'm trying to think of other issues. You know, we do pay attention to the paints that we buy and all the pieces and parts that go into a house. And the discussion is, where is our floor, right? For any remodeler, this is a great question for them. Where is your floor on products that you put in? If you're willing to put in anything, like down to the stuff that's on sale in the big stock box stores on Saturday, I don't know. I it doesn't seem like you've been really thoughtful about the remodeling process. So all that stuff needs to be considered.
1: And so now you talked about the idea of natural products is the next one here that I think we can kind of talk about a little bit.
14: Yeah, so I kind of got into a little bit with the wood floors.
1: Yeah.
14: The stone countertops are a big one. I think people feel good when they're buying a product that is, they feel like it's a natural product. It's not like, so many, I mean, I drive a car that runs, a truck that runs diesel, and we buy lots of gas for the edge vehicles, and I realize that's going to continue. I'm not saying a lot of carpets are made from their petroleum products, right?
1: Yep.
14: And you know, you can buy natural carpets, but it doesn't happen very often. It's just price point's really high.
1: Yep.
14: So I think the wood products, that's a really great thing. The stone countertops, the type of cabinets you buy, like. There is a place for recycled wood. I don't think it's in cabinets. So, like the MDFs, the medium fiber density boards, I'm not a super big fan of them. They pick up moisture, they warp, and it's what most cabinets are made of when they're put in. By the way, I know your house has them.
1: Yep.
14: But you know, if you're given a choice later on, you're probably going to go, you know what, I'm going to put in something just a little bit better. We don't sell those, by the way. it's just a belief system for me. I could save money for homeowners in some cases, probably make more money as a remodeler, but I don't believe in that product in that way. we can use those products in other ways, but not in cabinets. So the picture of wood on the end of a cabinet, yep. Right? You can if you can peel it off, you don't have wood there. That's not wood. So
1: that's a good general rule there. Absolutely. Yeah. One thing that I feel like it was a trend that doesn't exist in the Midwest, but it was a bamboo flooring or different types of flooring?
14: Yeah. That came around. It hit for a while. It turned out there were some problems with that flooring with moisture. And yes, bamboo itself is it's like virtually indestructible. It's very tough, very strong. But you have to use binders, like glues to, so picture bamboo going in one end, bamboo flooring coming out of the other end. A bunch of binders and glues and nasty get applied, a big heavy metal stamp coming down with heat to make this for. We've installed it and successfully and have homeowners that have liked it. It seems to have gone out of style. I don't know. I don't think it's a floor that's possible to refinish either. That kind of creates a problem. So it's sort of like you're giving up some things to get it. Now, it got sold as a more environmentally friendly product, but it seems to have gone by the wayside a little bit.
1: And then the other thing I know you've talked...
14: It's fast growth and but...
1: Yeah. Well, I was going to say the LVT floors, because, sometimes it could be a more effective way than tile in a bathroom, but also you've talked about it before, but a basement makes, carpet makes sense down there because it's warmer, but also if you have any risk of any sort of moisture, the LVT could be something that's good.
14: It does. And you're right. And we do use LVT in basements more often than not. It's a great product for that. Putting a real wood floor down in a basement probably isn't a great idea. It can just be a little bit humid. Air doesn't move quite as much down there. And then if there is a moisture problem, if you're on vacation, your sump pump quits or something.
1: Right.
14: In theory, you can uninstall that LVT floor and dry your space out and install it back in. But it makes for a great basement product.
1: All right. We'll continue this conversation on the other side. 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
1: 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You can go to Howe's Facebook and Instagram to see more of their work as well. And we talked about, we kind of teased it before, but showers and bathroom flooring. We'll talk a little bit about that as far as trends. I would imagine bathroom flooring has got to be heavy tiles, just different types of tiles, what you're using in there.
2: It is. I mean, one great thing about the tile is just the options now that you have to pick from. And there's actually a lot more options in tile than there are in the LVTs. We still install some LVTs and LVPs in bathrooms, but
1: we had that in our tile. It's the girls' bathroom, and so
2: do a glue down in there?
1: Yeah, and it looks great. Love it. And for kids' bathroom, it's going to be durable, and but also we had redone their countertops and everything in there, so it still gave it a modern good look. Yeah. So that as they get older, we can just paint it different, like the rest of the bathroom, and it'll look like a more grown up one as they grow up. So it was a good in between for us.
2: Yeah, and it's pretty budget friendly. Yep. Actually, you're talking about 40, 50, 60 feet of space, so it's not a ton of flooring either way.
1: Yep.
2: But yeah, it is probably half the cost of tile. We do overwhelmingly more tile in bathrooms. It's just a great product. Yep. And the options that are available, there's just so many options with tile. So I think too with the modern way of installing now, we put a membrane down. We do a lot of things to prep that space and get it right. And master baths, with heated floors, probably half of them that we do have tile have heated floors. It's a wonderful thing. It just gives you more options for that in the baths. But the glue down product that we put in at your house, I believe in that product. It's a great product. I'm a little nervous, and I probably shouldn't say this, with the floating floor options.
1: Oh, yeah.
2: Because, okay, that in a bath, I would rather have the glue down. Sometimes it doesn't always pan out. Sometimes we have floating floor, like say in a basement, great room space that's flowing into a bathroom. We're not going to change, products right there. And there's ways to do it, but the people's view of this product is it's waterproof. Well, yeah, if you put it in a 5-gallon pail of water, if you take a piece and put it in a 5-gallon pail of water, you're not going to wreck it. It's fine. But if I always envision water getting underneath there, like if your kids are anything like my grandkids, water gets over the side of the tub sometimes and can get underneath that. And so there's got to be a way for that to dry out, or you've got to take precautions to make sure that doesn't happen. So a lot of times we'll caulk that into a tub, just trying to prevent that situation. With tile, we can pretty much end that conversation. So it is a better product, but there are reasons to use the LVTs.
1: Yeah, and we have tile obviously in our masters as well. And then let's talk about the showers and tubs. There's obviously some of that goes with space. I mean, we had that conversation. That was part of our design process with you. Is that my wife wanted a tub that was bigger than was going to fit as far as initially she wanted a soaking tub, but the soaking tub was going to be a little bit smaller than what she liked. And so we found a cooler or a tub that we love that we found a good in between for that still gave that style. And you guys did some special stuff with the countertops and some shelves around it that made it work really well. We came away happy. But those are all factors when you're trying to figure out a bathroom.
2: They are, yeah. So did you have a Whirlpool kind of thing?
1: Yeah. Yeah.
2: Jim just made a face you should see.
1: And I never take a bath, but the way my wife talked about it, she always was just grossed out by the idea of it.
2: Yeah, there was a I actually love seeing those. Remodelers love seeing those tubs because it means we got more space to work with, right?
1: Yes.
2: And so what we ended up doing with yours is a drop-in tub, right?
1: Yep.
2: A new drop-in tub, which are much, much nicer. The manufacturers, our starting point is Kohler, and so they like everybody else, have come up with really nice designs. They're deeper, they're more ergonomic, there's probably much more pleasant to take one.
1: And then the tile up around it, it looks nicer, everything.
2: Did a tile surround, right. Yeah. And so there's those options. The more often than not, we're doing the freestanding tubs. That's probably what you were talking about, trying to get one in there.
1: Yeah.
2: you do need a certain amount of space, or
1: we

0: We're able to get one in there, just not the one, not the size. Because, again, the one thing my wife liked about the Whirlpool one was that it was big and deep. Right. And so it was kind of more of like we could have fit one in there that she could have taken and been just fine with, but she likes the bigger, deeper. So it's more stylistic than anything else, too.
1: Right. And so the freestanding tubs have, you know, there's sort of a, I hate saying it this way, but there's sort of good, better, best, right?
0: Yeah.
1: I mean, the base one from Kohler is a very nice tub. It's probably 50% of them that we put in. It looks nice. It's a fiberglass tub. It's a two-piece, so you wouldn't know that looking at it, but it's got a base that mounts down to the floor, and then it's got a slip-on, basically. That's the tub part that you see slips on. But it is fiberglass. The drawbacks on that one are it doesn't hold the heat as well, right, because a fiberglass tub, it's going to cool off. And when you upgrade from there, you can go to more solid material, like all the way up to what we call a resin. So a resin is like a product that they pour into a mold. It's a liquid, and it's super heavy, but it's also super dense and holds the heat really well. So my own house, we did the in-between thing. It's more solid than what you know, the fiberglass holds the heat really well. My granddaughters love it. I see my wife in there once in a while. She likes it, but you need to have time to do that, I guess. But it looks really nice too. Like, it sort of completes the design in there, you know, and for a lot of people, I think that's an important thing too.
0: Yeah, absolutely. And then we can talk a little bit, or last a little bit of time here, the showers, and we'll kind of talk more about trends of, like, let's say, you know, 80%, 90% of the time, what kind of shower are you putting in? I assume it's probably pretty close to what we had, but you can go ahead and talk about that.
1: So probably 50% of the time we're doing if we're redoing somebody's shower, we're going to be doing a full tile floor, tile walls, expanding it, frameless glass, you know, all the goodies, niches. It's gotten really popular to do. I think what we did at your place was use the fiberglass base and a tile surround.
0: Yeah, we did anything but that. We did the fiber, but the fiberglass base, what we did,
1: And there's a lot of people that have had tile before and had bad experiences with it. It mildews, the grout can mildew. It's not a no maintenance product, and it's mainly the floor. So and some of these bases are really nice looking now. Get the job done. They feel nice when you're in there, and you still have the decorative part, like you know the wall tile. You can get the niches, some customization, and then the glass, you know, completes it, right?
0: Yeah, and I think some people might have. I know my wife was a big one for the cleaning part of it, but there was questions. Now, you guys have talked about it before, but with the tile, it's better grip than it used to be because was, I think, some of the concern in general that people might have with the tile of, you know, just understanding that you're not going to slip as much as you did.
1: That's always been the kicker, is that it's cold and that it's slippery. I mean, you get some water on it, and the old tiles were. Prior to maybe 10, 15 years ago. Now tiles have like one of three coefficients for slip resistance. And so you can get tile that is actually kind of sticky almost, even with water on it. So manufacturers have been really, really aware of that, and that's a problem. So I like that part too. And tile has changed a lot. You know, if you look at the options that are out there, it's not so much the super smooth, shiny finish, right?
0: Yep.
1: Those were the really slippery ones.
0: 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I'm 100.5 ESP.
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5: What are you talking about? 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
7: Yeah, you're scared. 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
10: Why are kids staying out to 1:30 in the morning?
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10: What is going on at 1:30 in the morning for children?
5: What do you mean?
10: What do you mean? What do I mean?
5: You saw what Jason did there with the 6'7", trying to appeal to the Gen Z people. Always doing that, Jason. I get what you're doing there.
7: You're so annoying with that.
5: What?
4: 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Alongside Greg Scalzo, Alex Stroh, and Kyle Wallace, here's Good Karma Brands founder and CEO Craig Karmazin.

0: a Little League Sunday of Sunday Karma. And I'm just wondering if my outfit matches.
1: What do you mean?
0: Does my outfit match?
2: Stand up.
1: Blue, green.
2: Like, yeah, no.
0: I'm saying.
1: You got Bucks. I'm you got
0: saying,
1: Brewers.
0: I'm saying, like, it does a brew, like, because it, like, I feel like Kyle would say it matches, like, because it's Wisconsin sports.
1: Yeah.
0: So, like.
3: I'm not matching, but. Whoa. I get it. You got Wisconsin sports, and I was told blue and green go together.
1: No, Kyle's out of breath right now because he's never been late to a Sunday Karma ever, and he was trying to make sure that was the case.
0: No, he was not late. He wasn't close to being late.
1: There. He's safe. Yeah, I agree.
0: He wasn't close to being late.
1: But he's out of breath.
0: Like, these colors couldn't clash more with each other, but I feel like, does Brewers and Bucks, like, as an overall Wisconsin, like, if I was also wearing, like, red socks, like Badger socks,
1: yeah,
0: would that match? Or does that clash? Like, if it's
1: I would say that it clashes, but Kyle would probably say that it matches. It's all in the eye of the beholder,
0: yeah,
1: right?
0: It's in the eye of your sports fandom. Like, Kyle, you believe, like, as a sports fan, that actually matches?
3: Listen, as a sports fan, what you got on is dope. I'm so proud of you right now repping the Milwaukee Bucks and the Milwaukee Brewers. That's dope. That's something I would 100% do. Actually, matter of fact, it's not Wisconsin fandom, but I will wear a Denver Broncos shirt with some Green Bay Packers socks.
0: Yeah, now that's when you were in two of the same sport, that's a little shaky. I know you have reason, and everyone respects that.
3: I wore some green socks with some Wisconsin shirt with Green Bay Packers socks.
0: Wisconsin Badger?
3: Yeah.
0: So was at the ballpark yesterday. Couldn't have been a more beautiful day. Like, it's crazy what's going on. I mean, have we stopped appreciating it, or
1: are you talking about the Brewers or just the weather? Because you started down the weather track, and
0: no.
1: It wasn't perfect. Like, we're finally not too hot right now. It's like finally the right weather. But no, I think the
0: just like being the weather made me realize it. Like, the stadium was full.
1: Roof
0: the Brewers
1: is open.
0: The Brewers are in first place. Yep. Like,
1: playing the Braves, right?
0: Yeah, playing like an elite team and not feeling like, oh my God, how can we compete with this team? Feeling like these are evenly matched teams and the Brewers just go out and win, and Lara's doing his best Lou Gehrig to try to Wally Pip Sal Frelick. And like, it's crazy.
1: I don't think it's appreciated, because I think when you're in it, it's hard to appreciate. I'm not saying that it was like an insult to fans. Like, to be spoiled is a good thing. Like, it's like you'd rather be spoiled as a sports fan because you are so used to having good things.
0: Like, you wake up expecting to win every day, right?
1: Correct. I'll give one thing, you know, one example here. Like, we always talk about the mother test, right? Of like, how much does your mom know? My mom was in town this weekend.
2: Do we always talk
1: from
2: about
1: Boston?
2: That?
1: Well,
0: yeah, the mother test.
1: Content,
0: we always do it.
1: We always talk about it. Not on the Sunday Karma, but in content,
2: say,
1: right?
2: What did I miss? Okay, got it. Yeah.
1: And my mom's like, oh yeah, like, aren't the Brewers, they're in first place. And the idea that my mother knows from Boston, Massachusetts, that the Brewers are the best team in baseball tells you how far the Brewers have ascended. And it wasn't like shock or surprise. It was like, oh yeah, they're like the best team. And I don't
0: think. What does your mom think about Caleb Durbin?
1: My mom probably doesn't know who Caleb Durbin is.
2: Andrew Monasterio?
0: Yeah.
1: I don't think she knows who Andrew Monasterio is either.
0: He was in the middle of some runs scored
1: yesterday. I talked about Caleb Durbin this morning, though, in terms of him being a fan favorite now after starting 0 for 35.
2: Yeah.
1: But the point is, it's like, it's hard when you're in it to realize that, like, you are the best team in baseball and nobody's surprised by it anymore. And the fact that the over-under on the Brewers win total this year was 85.5, and this office in totality only put like $750 on it, you know, at the Potawatomi sports book.
2: Oh, don't even get me and Kyle started on this.
0: Oh, you're saying you put on some more, Kyle?
2: Don't even get me and Kyle started on
1: this. People,
0: wait, what?
2: We would have been well over 1,000. We would have been over 1,000. Brust wasn't taking any action. It was a mess. It was a mess.
3: Yeah. Brust refused to take.
2: He discluded us.
3: Yeah, he did. Discluded
1: he wouldn't let me bet more than like $100 on it.
2: Yeah, at least you got $100 on it.
1: Yeah.
0: I didn't get invited.
1: Yeah.
3: Because Ben Brust was in charge. You got to take it out with the Brust.
0: I mean, but Potawatomi is open for everybody. Like, it's not like you couldn't have got on your own.
1: Oh, and
2: that's,
1: I did.
2: That's a fair point. Yeah.
1: But my point is that like 85.5, the Brewers have now won 80 games, right?
0: No.
2: They're at 81.
1: They're 81 games.
0: I thought it, yeah, they're at least 81. I thought 82.
2: Yesterday was their 81st
0: yeah,
2: win.
0: Yeah. 81. Okay, yeah.
1: So 81 wins. They could be over the over-under mark before they get to the month of September.
2: Yeah, but like Thursday.
1: That's what I mean. It's insane.
2: Yeah. But they've continuously exceeded expectations.
0: Well, and you got...
2: Using the over-under line, I don't even think is complimentary enough of what they've continued to do year in, year out.
0: No, but you would think in the fifth year of doing it, the expectations would rise enough to where it would be tough to exceed them.
2: Again, like I was
0: as talking, wildly.
2: But I talked about it yesterday on BEI, on our sister station, 620 WTMJ. Like, I don't think...
0: Is Brewer's extra innings that much of a, like is that a BEI? Like, everybody
1: knows what BEI is.
0: Yeah,
1: it's like the mother test.
0: It's the mother test.
2: One and the same. I would
0: BEI.
2: Agree. I would agree.
0: You know, Kyle, BEI.
3: I've been called DEI.
2: If we think back, I'm just going to move on. If we think back to April, they traded the race.
0: I mean, that line by Kyle is...
2: Oh, you're still stuck on that.
3: I was waiting for Craig to say, no.
0: That's a line. Yeah. I mean, that's a promo. That's a redo the show open so that line gets in it.
2: I've got nothing to say.
1: Brewers extra innings, BEI.
2: Yeah, well, when you think back to April, I just don't think...
0: Not to be confused with how Kyle got hired, which is BEI.
2: Confirmed. I just don't think the expectations, however you look at the over-under line, what was it you said, 85.5?
1: 85.5.
2: They traded the race, yep. Right? Freddie Peralta goes to the Mets. Yep. I don't think anybody was sitting there and pounding the drum for Mizorowski being Cy Young good.
1: No, but we expected him to be great.
2: You expected him to take a step forward without a doubt, but yeah. I don't think you were thinking Cy Young good. And then if I was to ask you in April, who's their best and most consistent bat going to be? You could have taken 9 guesses. I don't think the name Jake Bowers was coming out of your mouth.
1: I would have taken Jake Bowers.
2: With what guess?
1: No,
2: the 7th?
1: Yeah.
2: The 7th?
0: Well,
2: 8th guess?
0: If I had asked you on July 1st, you wouldn't have guessed Joey Ortiz.
2: Joey Ortiz became an MVP-level player in the second half of the season. He's been the best offensive player in baseball since the 4th of July. That's an absurd sentence. That is a guy who on July 1st, many fans would have said bench him. And now he has become the best offensive player in baseball since the 4th of July. The absurdity of the way they win still blows my mind, and it's the third year in a row that they are doing things this way.
0: You had Chris Sale saying,

0: saying, it's the best fastball I've ever seen. And Jacob Mizorowski saying, yeah, I didn't really have a good fastball today. You had Logan Henderson yesterday look as hittable as I thought he hit looked like all year and held like the Braves to like one run.
1: Oh, and then you got Kyle Harrison too. I mean, you've got, and those three guys are all what, 24 and younger?
0: Yeah.
1: You know, like those are young starting pitchers. And when we look at how this team was built, you go to Joey Ortiz, right? That was part of the Corbin Burns trade. Like he was a good prospect.
0: Dude, it wasn't the Corbin Burns trade. Like, I said it yesterday. That was the trade where like I still wasn't on the lie detector. I still wasn't bought into the Brewers' vision of it. And letting Corbin Burns go, I was just like, you just can't do that with someone like Corbin Burns at this point of his career. He's going to be so good. And like he was so good after he was gone. But
2: for
0: once
2: one
0: I,
2: year, wasn't it? Was it 1 year or 2 years? 1 year, because he got the Tommy John the second year, right?
0: But that year, even with how good he was, that's when I was like, okay, I get it now, and I'm good with it. Like that was the one. Like, but so by Willy Adames, I feel like everyone was like heart was broken when Willy Adames was leaving, but everyone was accepting by then. Like,
1: oh,
0: right? Like
1: in Peralta, everybody was like, oh, all right, almost looking forward to the return. It was like, all right, who do we get back here?
0: Yeah. Yeah. And then when the Durbin trade happened, it wasn't like, oh my God, how could we do this? Durbin was the only guy who hit in the entire postseason. It was like, oh, we must be selling high. Yep. Yep. Monasterio, yeah, he hit the grand slam against the Reds. He was clutch, but I'm sure the guys we're getting back are better than the guys we gave up. And I think that happened pretty dramatically this year.
2: Yeah, that's why I never, ever question our general manager because he legitimately...
3: But you've never questioned him, you're right.
2: No, I don't question him. I might have said, I probably would have gave up Logan Henderson if that would have came down for Skubal. But guess what? Logan Henderson went toe-to-toe and outpitched Skubal last week, and Logan Henderson continues to be great.
0: You just said you don't question him, but you questioned him 2 weeks ago.
2: I did not question him.
1: No, you did.
2: I said I would have did it, but I'm ride or die with my general manager.
1: Okay,
2: that's
1: say,
2: that
1: he,
2: is what
1: he
2: I'm
1: wasn't
2: saying.
1: As critical as Ben Brust was
2: no,
1: on that, right?
2: No.
1: Ben Brust was like, you have to do this, and Kyle's had his eye on the future.
2: I do have my eye on the future, and so for me, I'm like, all right, this is just another example of why we should go ahead and just let Matt Arnold keep doing what Matt Arnold does, Pat Murphy do what he does, like whatever they do, it has been absolute magic. I don't think people understand. I think you alluded to it before, Greg, is the Brewers are on their way to winning a fourth straight NL Central Division Championship. Craig, when you started this company, never in our wildest dreams at Good Karma Brands did we ever think that we would watch the Brewers win back to back to back to back NL Central Division
0: Championship. I never even thought they'd be in the National League. I mean, when I started the company.
3: Fair point.
2: Oh, I thought they were in the National League by that year, no?
0: No, they
2: the year after?
0: The year after was, we're taking it national. That was the big slogan.
2: Yeah.
0: So, they lost like 120 games. Like, Davey Lopes was the manager.
2: But
0: it's awful.
2: It's absolutely incredible, and what the Brewers are doing is fantastic.
0: Then Jerry Royster became the manager. It became worse somehow.
2: Yeah, the first season in Milwaukee at the AmFam Field, formerly known as Miller Park, that was a doozy too.
0: Oh, it? Yeah. Because there was an extra year because the awful tragedy that happened. Yeah. So you had 2 years of of shutting it down at Miller Park. Yeah, it's a rough stretch for the Brewers. I think the single biggest like moment was like in an August. They were like six games out of the wild card, and there was some debate of if they should go after Prince Fielder, like as a late season acquisition, Cecil Fielder, Prince Fielder's dad. Like that was like the one like moment in time where they were probably like eight games under 500.
2: What year
0: was
2: that?
0: It was 98, maybe.
2: Yeah, we sucked.
0: Yeah.
2: Soph was too young. He wasn't alive. Greg was somewhere
3: born
2: in Boston. He was in Boston somewhere. They don't understand how bad the Milwaukee Brewers were.
0: Like, so bad.
2: The Brewers were awful. Just absolutely awful. We celebrated 2008 simply because we thought that, oh my gosh, we finally made the playoffs. And it took us multiple years to get back to the playoffs in 2011. So what we're doing right now is mind-blowing to Brewers fans who've been ride or die for the last 25 years.
0: And Bowers, I just think it's worth mentioning his first two at-bats yesterday. I don't know.
1: 23 pitches.
0: Yeah, I don't know that I'd seen anything like that that I could recall.
3: Me neither.
0: Where a guy had his first two at-bats, double-digit pitches, and ends the second one with a home run.
1: Absurd. Like,
0: it was crazy.
1: A go-ahead home run on the 12th pitch of the at-bat. It was the third inning. It was the 23rd pitch he had seen. He saw a third of this dude's pitches. Perez, who, by the way...
4: That's just Pat Murphy's dream right there.
1: Oh, yeah. Dude. Absolutely.
4: I mean, that is... Yeah.
3: just discipline, long at-bats.
1: Billy Bean is smiling just watching that at-bat.
0: And that Bowers, the first at-bat, walked because Murph said after the game, he's like, usually with those long at-bats, because you foul off so many pitches, if you throw one out of the strike zone, you'll chase. So there's questions coming in on YouTube from Kevin. Who's that guy sitting by Scals? Kevin.
1: We have a live studio audience today.
0: It's his bodyguard. Yeah. Scals has gotten big time, and it's Scals' mom in town. We want mom to make sure nothing happened to Greg, so we hired a bodyguard.
1: That's
0: so,
1: correct, yeah.
0: Well-tanned bodyguard for Scals.
1: Yeah.
0: That's what he is, right? All right, good.
3: Well-tanned? Is that the question?
0: He's well-tanned, right?
3: Yeah, I would agree.
1: And he looks like a bodyguard.
2: He does. He does.
3: You do look ripped. Good for you.
1: Can you take Strofe to the gym with you after this?
3: Yeah, that would be helpful.
0: Have you seen any of Strofe's stuff on social media? Of him, the gym?
2: Yeah. He can't bench 95 anymore.
3: Did we need to do that in the first segment? We couldn't have waited until like the third segment.
2: Do you think you could bench 95 pounds? It's been 3 months.
3: Yeah, I think I could.
2: Oh.
1: Have you been doing any work in the last 2 months?
3: No.
1: No.
2: He benched 95 pounds and literally did not lift a weight since. Yeah, he got it up, never worked out again.
3: That's true.
1: Yeah.
0: Well, sometimes it's like you're hitting your big dream goal.
3: Yeah, get to 100, which I don't know that I actually did. But yeah, get to 3 digits, call it a day.
0: You got to 95 pounds, that was the big number?
3: I did 95, what was it, Kyle, 4 times?
2: Sure. Whatever floats your boat. Yeah. 4 times.
3: Is that right?
2: King, I don't know.
3: King. He's called me King.
2: Whatever you wanted to be.
3: That's so insulting.
2: A 95 pound
3: I've never been talked down to like I just was.
1: Yes, correct.
2: I got to 100 pounds. Or I got 95 4 times, right? 4?
3: Right?
2: I mean,
3: you were there. Yeah.
0: I would think if you got 94 4, you would have been like, let's try 100, though, right? Or they're not the weight.
1: You don't
0: like,
1: have the 2.5.
0: You don't have the 2.5.
3: Right, right. I don't think those are accessible.
1: Like 105, I feel like. I think
3: that's gettable.
2: You guys run in a gym with him.
1: Kyle's making it seem like he didn't even do 95.
2: He did 95, but it wasn't just like a bar moving.
3: I'm not having a good time.
2: A little bit of waves on a bar.
3: Can I have the bodyguard?
0: See, I don't remember this. Daniel says in 92 with Phil Garner, this was before my time. I had not ever been to the state of Wisconsin in 1992. We came in second in the division when there was no wild card. The slogan the following year was rounding second and heading for first.
2: You know what, Craig? I think was 92 the last winning season the Brewers had until 2008?
0: That could be.
1: And then they made the trade for for CeCe, and they made the playoffs once in the next 9 years.
0: That was awesome.
1: Years.
0: I was here for that.
1: I was here for that too. It was unbelievable.
0: Rounding
1: but
0: second.
1: Again, like you have to remember, they went all in and they made the playoffs one time after that in the next 9 years.
0: Yeah. Rounding second and heading for first has to be really confusing for little kids who are learning how to play baseball.
1: True.
0: Also. Yeah. Yeah.
2: We made it 2008, then 2011, then it was in 2018.
4: 16?
2: Yeah. 16.
0: Was there a 16?
2: I thought we sucked in 16.
0: You could be right.
2: You know what?
1: Well, look that up.
2: I'd get rid of all the bad news.
3: I think you are right. I think they sucked in 16. They were close in 17. It may have been 18.
2: I think Craig came 15 or 16, one of the two. Because he took over during the season.
3: He did. That would have been 15, though.
2: Okay, yeah. So at some point, but we sucked. We suck. So the whole point of this now, I don't question what this organization does because they seem to have found the magic brew, as they say. And whether or not it's going to end in a World Series this year, I have no idea. But what I do know is the future is extremely bright.
0: And you've guaranteed a World Series of years. By the way, 2016, the year I said they were in the postseason, they were 73-89, which I don't think was good enough for the postseason.
1: Not quite.
0: Yeah, 2018 was obviously that
1: night. It was once in 9 years that they made it after the CeCe trade.
3: 2011.
2: Yep. Once in 9 years. Yeah, I get what you're saying.
0: But the over 500 thing, because they were 81-81 in 2005. So you were right, Kyle. They were 92-70 in 92. And then
1: it's a good season.
0: And then didn't go over 500 again until 2008.
2: Yeah, I'm telling you.
0: That's crazy.
2: My grandpa used to sit in the chair, listen to Bob Uecker, have it on TV, broadcast TV like the Milwaukee Bucks back in the day, the Brewers were. Used to watch it with Bob Uecker on the radio in his chair, and we just used to watch losing baseball.
0: Do you know what happens if the Brewers win tonight?
2: What happens?
3: Season series?
2: Oh, yeah, they're over 500.
0: They clinch 82 wins. They clinch a winning season like now, when they hadn't done it for
1: August 23rd.
0: They hadn't done it for 16 years. All right, I think we showed our appreciation.
1: You don't know you're in the good times until they're gone, right? That's what they say.
3: Chill out.
1: But
3: good times many years ahead.
0: Dave texts in on the Carbless Talking text line, where Liz is more Carbless handcrafted cocktails. Off topic, but Greg, you need to teach me craps.
1: I'm happy to teach you craps.
0: Dave wants you to, not me.
3: I also want you to. I don't know how to play craps.
1: I would be happy to teach craps. That my grandmother taught me when I was a kid.
3: Your grandmother did?
2: This is great. What a family you come from.
3: Yeah, you are a fascinating
2: creature. Here, little Greg. I can't do an old woman. How do you do
0: an old woman Boston accent? Boston. You could do it. Great.
1: She's Connecticut. She's Connecticut, not Boston.
0: Don't try to. That's too convenient. Actually, that's a half New York. Wait. So, Kyle, do your half New York, half Boston accent, talking to Greg as a 7-year-old, saying to bring me my cigarettes so I can come teach you to play craps.
2: All right,
0: go.
2: Boston, New York. Boston.
0: Okay, there you go.
2: Hey, Greg, bring me my cigarettes, please, so I can go. Well, I don't know. I tried to combine them.
1: Grandmother did smoke cigarettes. She was about 4'10".
0: Greg, was there any question of if your grandmother smoked cigarettes?
2: Did she say,
0: that was not.
2: Greg, give my cigarettes.
0: We didn't need to have that answered.
2: Did he talk like that? Hey, Greg.
0: Yeah. She was like a Simpsons, like a Marge Simpsons, like a sister, like kind of voice.
1: That was how we bonded. When I was, you know, as soon as I turned 18, was going and taking her to the casino. Mohegan Sun.
2: Yeah. Did you ever walk into the house like
1: wheel her in, and then she would go to the handicap crafts table, and we'd wheel her up there, and we'd roll crafts together.
2: What a memory!
1: It's my bonding moment.
2: What a life! They don't make them like you here in Wisconsin.
0: Greg, go on the no pass line.
1: Exactly. She always thought the all tall small was a sucker bet.
0: No
1: but
0: pass.
1: I still like to play it, you know.
2: This is in your blood.
1: Of course.
2: Generations have passed down.
0: Definitely. Nathan on the Carbless Talking text line. If y'all keep texting so well, we'll go straight for 2 hours and we'll deal with the ramifications later. I promise you, we will not take a commercial for 2 hours if you guys keep texting so well. 800-990-ESPN. It's 800-990-3776. Carbless, where Liz is more. Nathan texts, Harrison is better than Scoobal this season. Scoobal is no longer the same guy he was. Still very good, but Harrison has outpitched him twice now since the trade last night. Best trade they never made. I assume he means Henderson there when he's saying that. And
1: well, I think the big thing you look at is...
0: And by the way, Scoobal did get a win and look good yesterday.
1: The pitchers you have based on what they're being paid versus the pitcher you could have had and what they're being paid, right? Everything within that context. If you say they're making the same amount of money, as much as I love Henderson, as much as I love Harrison, I'd still much rather have Scoobal. But in terms of what they're making, the value of those guys is significantly
0: greater. Would you be surprised if Henderson, I wouldn't be surprised if Henderson wins like the Cy Young Award, and I also wouldn't be surprised if the Brewers sent him to the minors today. Like that's how crazy the Brewers are. And it would be smart somehow because it would be like, oh, he would still be able to get 4 more years where we don't have to pay
1: Correct.
0: Him.
1: Yes, controllable contract years, yes.
0: Dude, Lara... Do you know Lara's contract?
2: Yeah, it's 7 years. Is it 7 years? 30-something million?
0: $28 million dollars over 7 years. I think they paid him the day before they brought him up. They were probably like, yeah, you know,
3: I remember the extension being signed. To your point, I think it was like 2 weeks maybe.
0: Before he came up.
2: His might have been a little bit faster.
3: I didn't realize it was that little money.
0: They were probably like, yeah, you're probably never going to make it to the majors, but we're still willing to pay you 7 years and $28 million. Oh, I'll take that.
1: By the way, here we go.
0: Yep. Go to the majors next day.
3: He's going to make a lot of money. Craig. That kid has stolen Sal Frelick's job.
0: Dude, that catch he made in the gap yesterday.
3: Yes.
0: Like, the batter, you know when the batters just look up after and they're like,
1: How did that happen? That was a hit.
0: Like, he's like, where am I supposed to hit it? Yeah. Like, that's what it was like. If I'm going to hit a double, where am I going to hit it if you're going to do that to me?
2: And it looks dramatic. He makes it look dramatic, but also easy at the same time, right? Because he just accelerates and he gets to it. And it's like, oh, wow. Was he just being extra when he made that at the end? But no, like, legitimately, not a lot of guys can make that play. The Brewers have amazing outfielders and great defense as well. And Sal Frelick, I don't think Sal's coming back until they expand rosters.
1: Oh, and they still have their top prospect who's sitting in the minors.
3: Yeah, he'll be back this week.
2: Who are they going to send
0: down? Yeah, I was going to say, because Lara's number 4. Yeah. Spencer.
1: Pratt was in close to 10, right?
2: Did you say Spencer Pratt?
0: Spencer Pratt.
1: Cooper Pratt.
2: Running for mayor.
0: I was calling him that yesterday. I kept saying, Cooper, don't call me Spencer Pratt.
2: Yeah, the Brewers get that great deal on Lara simply because of the fact that Luis Lara was not as highly touted coming up the last couple of years. So the Brewers, he got good. He played well, and he played really well.
0: Top 100 in all of baseball.
3: He was He was a gold glover at the minor league level.
2: What I'm saying is when you talk about the Brewers' prospects, there was guys ahead of Luis Lara that you would be talking about.
0: Okay, we got Jason Wilde coming up soon. It is Sunday Karma, ESPN Wisconsin.
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0: 37.
1: Okay.
2: Oh, we got time.
1: There's no way we get to him on time.
2: No, no way.
3: Carveless talking text line dominating the show today. 800-990-ESPN, 800-990-3776. You can watch on YouTube where you can see Greg's bodyguard next to him.
0: I got him off screen.
3: Why?
2: Okay. Everybody wants to see him back on.
1: Okay, no. You should put him back on screen.
3: Is that the thing? Like, the bodyguards aren't supposed to
0: be. I didn't know if he gave you approval for him to be, you know, on screen. You don't want your bodyguard to be seen. You want to be able to catch people by surprise.
3: Okay, all right. Keep him off screen then. Yeah.
0: Unless he wants to be on screen.
1: I mean, we're not going to identify him.

0: you know.
1: You don't think there's some level of like just making sure people know he's got the muscle behind him so they know not to mess?
2: No, nah, I'd rather somebody try to run up on me and then all out of nowhere somebody just bow.
1: Like, you want someone to smoke. You want the
2: smoke. I mean, I was told Chicago folks are mad at me. They told me don't step foot in Chicago. And so I would love to have a bodyguard where I'm just walking and when somebody try to run up on me, my bodyguard comes and just hit him, you know? One hitter quitter.
1: So
0: you don't have a bodyguard?
2: Not yet. When I go to Chicago, I may need one.
0: What's going on in Chicago?
3: Oh, yeah, what's going on?
2: I call Chicago fans fake, and they got all...
1: Okay, so I heard, no names, please, but one of our ESPN Chicago hosts said that the Milwaukee Brewers are his least favorite fans.
2: This was in retaliation to what I said.
1: And the Brewers are total bandwagon fans.
3: I did see this.
2: So I agree.
1: So wait, let me just read you this, because we were just talking about the Milwaukee Brewers, right? And 1995 to 2005, pretty bad era for the Brewers. Would we agree?
3: Very bad.
1: Really bad.
2: Yes.
1: Brewers are playing the Braves right now. Braves, 1995. Braves, pretty good.
3: The 90s were dominated by the Braves, and even in popularity because of the TNT broadcast, or the TBS broadcast at the time.
1: Okay. From 95 to 2005, the Brewers won 771 games. How many do you think the Braves won during that time? And that is 10 years.
3: I'll say 890.
2: No, it's gotta be more than that.
1: 1,003.
3: That's gonna go higher than that.
2: The Brewers won 700. They had to run a lot more.
1: 1,003.
3: Yes, but over a 10-year span, that means the average. No,
1: well, it's an 11-year span. 11-year span.
0: That's 90 something wins.
1: 1,003 wins, okay? And during that time, the Brewers' average attendance was 1.9 million fans. The Braves' attendance was 3 million fans. If you take the population of the Brewers having 1.5 million in the Metro, the Braves having 4.2 million in the Metro, the attendance per win for 100,000 people in the Metro area, Brewers 165, Braves 79.
2: Oh, take that.
1: See?
3: Look at that. That is some statistics.
2: You were thinking about this. Brewers fans are, I mean, I love my Brewers, but I understand when we were bad, people weren't showing up.
1: I know people showed up.
3: People were paying attention.
1: People showed up and people were paying attention. I think here's my knock on Brewers fans during that era.
2: Yeah, let me hear. You're a knock.
1: My knock on it was Brewers games were a tailgate. Brewers games were the summer. Brewers games were a cultural event. And the rare time, even into 2004, 2005, when all of a sudden Ryan Braun came and there was some like actual meaningful baseball in September, once Packers season started, it was done. Brewers didn't exist once Packers season started.
2: Craig, I remember going to the, when American Family Field first opened, you buy tickets for like $10 up into 400s and you can move down.
1: Yeah, but I'm saying that's why I want to make sure Brewers fans don't mess around with this year. When the Packers season starts, attention needs to stay locked on the Brewers.
2: I think it will this year. I think there's room for both of them.
1: And I know it will be in October, like during the playoffs, but don't take September for granted, please.
2: Well, no, the Brewers are going to clinch in September. I think fans are going to be there. You still are fighting for first place. There's a lot of intrigue with Jacob Mizorowski and the young pitching staff for that. I think this year seems more exciting, even though last year was amazing because of all the winning streaks they had. This year, the team is more exciting. I think people are a little
1: bit more
2: locked in. I
1: love that every year we're like, this year is more exciting, and that's...
2: It
1: does keep getting better. And this show does, because Jason Wilde's next. It's Sunday Karma, ESPN Wisconsin.
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0: off of YouTube. Craig, you are a pathetic loser. You preach this company being cross-platform, yet instead of reading any YouTube comments, all you're doing is reading texts. Is this 1999? All right, no one actually texted that, but or sent that in. But I don't know why I'm only reading texts and not hitting the YouTube comments. What's going on in YouTube, Strophy?
1: Yeah, our buddy Dr. Matt from Columbus Family Dental chimes in. He says, shout out to Redacted. We're not going to say his name. It's Bodyguard.
0: Yeah.
1: And then he asks how the Culver's empire is.
0: Oh.
1: Bodyguard, any thoughts?
0: Bodyguard can't talk.
1: Oh, he can't talk?
0: No, he's not.
1: Okay. I know his name's Redacted. I didn't know if he had microphone privileges. Chef Ed chimes in on YouTube at ESPN Milwaukee. Says, the Cubs will lose in the wild card round. Little prediction there. And Mr. Fantasy says, 5 seasons in a row of 90-plus lost seasons, including the fabled 2002, 106 loss season, going back to our Brewers conversation.

0: I got it. Was that Jerry Royster or was that Davey Lopes? Or is that a combined, like, collaboration?
1: I gotta be honest, man. I didn't... Growing up in Green Bay, it was all Packers all the time. I never paid attention to the Brewers until the CeCe Sabathia season.
2: You were also born in, what,
1: 1998.
2: Yeah. So, yeah, I mean, you're really,
1: the bodyguard,
2: like,
1: just made a disgusted look. He feels very old, right?
2: I can tell. My bodyguard's got some stories
0: from
2: 1998.
0: By the way, I was right.
2: We can't tell those, but he's got some stories from 98.
0: By the way, from that year, Davey Lopes was 3-12. Jerry Royster was 53-94.
1: Oh, both of them.
0: It was a collab. That was a fantastic collab. Almost as good as the collab between Jason Wilde and Mark Tauscher that you get every single day from 9 till noon called Wilde and Tausch. Jason Wilde now joins us to talk kicking. Good morning, Jason.
3: Yeah.
1: Craig's favorite topic.
3: Yeah, as someone who is watching the four square screen on YouTube, I was wondering if you had a different chat than I did when you were reading that comment, because I did not see that one come across my desk either.
0: That comment was between me and my therapist, but we'll figure that out. You know, I have my own comments. It's like a beautiful mind. I see I see comments that others might not.
4: Wait a minute. So your therapist is in your own head?
0: Yeah. No, I need a therapist because of what's in my head.
3: You still have to pay them? Oh, okay.
0: So, Jason, anything to discuss in terms of field goal kicking? Because I see the YouTube title relates to the Packers field goal kicker, but I don't watch preseason football, so I don't know what that is even about.
3: Yeah, he's 10 for 10, 11 for 11 if you count the 58-yarder that was wiped out by a Steelers penalty. He has not missed. He is 7 for 7 on field goals that have counted, including 3 of 50 yards or more. He's 3 for 3 on extra points. So,
0: did he make a 69-yard field goal yesterday?
3: He did not. No.
0: I got an alert that someone made a 69-yard field goal yesterday in the NFL.
3: Harrison Butker. Yeah, Harrison Butker did.
4: Yeah, Mr. I love her in the kitchen.
1: he did say that at one point. Yes.
3: I was hoping you would say that so I didn't have to. So nice work, Kyle. Thank you.
2: Is that like an XFL thing? That's his new name. He changed it.
4: He's going to say on the back of his jersey. Yeah. Traditional household. That's what he should be. Here's the traditional household.
3: Tradwife.
0: Wait, yeah. Should he be allowed to have like one game a year? Because isn't this week in Major League Baseball like Players Weekend? Mm-hmm. Where they're actually allowed to like wear like running gloves that have a different logo on it that support a cause. Shouldn't NFL players one game a year be able to put their name? And like Harrison Butker should be able to have just traditional household on the back of his jersey.
4: Some on his cleats. He probably has trad wife on his cleats when he's special.
2: I mean, it's 69-yard field goal, though. Would you take for your team for 69-yard field goal?
4: I looked at my wife and said, we raised a kid like this. We need to follow suit.
1: Jason, thoughts?
3: Next.
0: So, I know everyone last week, almost everyone believed that they felt better. Can we move on and just be like, all right, we have a good kicker and he's probably going to have a game in the regular season where he struggles, but like the Packers made a good choice. He's going to be the kicker for the next few years if he's healthy, and he may have some little bumps in the road, but this is our guy. Scouse, you're saying no? Then until he does it consistently in the regular season?
2: I think the question more for Jason is, Jason, how many missed field goals will it be until Packers fans start freaking out about Trace Mack in the regular season?
4: Oh, this is
1: one?
4: So bad.
1: One. It's one.
3: No, you're right. I mean, look, I just finished writing about this because I thought Cam Acord, the new special teams coach.
0: By the way, every time I hear Jason talk about writing, I feel like that's so quaint. Like, right? I was like, because no one knows how to read anymore. So, like, when he's writing,
2: just picture him on a typewriter.
0: Yeah, I'm saying, like, who's like, is anyone reading? Like, does anyone know how to read? Like,
2: that's so
0: when,
2: sad.
0: Like, Jason, when you're typing out this, like, writing stuff, are you imagining that someone's actually still reading your works as if it's like 10 or 20 years ago?
3: I'm like, who was the guy? Stephen J. Cannell, is that his name? Strofe will not get this reference. But at the end of the A Team, if you're old enough to watch the A Team with Mr. T, which, by the way, I think there's a documentary coming out about him on Netflix that I really want to watch. But at the end of the show, they would show the guy who like created the show, and he's sitting at a typewriter and he finishes off like the last word, and he rips the piece of paper and flips it into the air, and then it goes to like his logo. And yes, that is what I am. I am 1980s.
0: You're like the movie Stand By Me, where you're like, you realize like the whole movie is actually just you like writing a book or telling the story about it. Like Jason's like using a word processor being like,
4: is that how Stand By Me ends?
0: I think so, right?
4: Like, oh, I don't know. I just remember all the good classic scenes.
0: Yeah. I think at the end he's like tells about like what happened to the guys, and it's, and you realize like this whole movie is him like reflecting on what happened.
4: And they do little captions at the end of where the people go.
0: Yeah, yeah. Okay, so Jason, you were writing on your typewriter about Trey Smack. What were you saying?
3: Just call me Gutenberg.
2: I think he pictures you being like Salinger in Cornish, New Hampshire, just sitting there writing, not talking to anybody.
0: I don't know what this has to do with Steve Gutenberg in either Two Men and a Baby or Police Academy, but let's keep going.
3: Three Men and a Baby. I think it was not just two.
0: Oh, Two and a Half Men.
3: But no, nevertheless, Cam Acord yesterday when we talked to him was very clear. Like, he's had two good games, and we're happy for him, but it's two games. And I think that's, you know, consistent with how they were handling his inconsistency at the start of camp. Like, look, let's not freak out here. He's going to figure it out. Now, this does not, it's great that he went to Denver and went to Pittsburgh in August and made all his kicks, right? I am here to remind you, and I hope the YouTube commenters and the texters don't get irritated with this. Anders Carlson, little known fact about Anders Carlson, he made all 16 of his first 16 kicks in the regular season, field goals and extra points. We were not feeling as great about him late in the season, correct? Including in a playoff game that they probably would have won had he made a field goal in the fourth quarter.
2: Some of that might just be the name, though. I feel like Anders Carlson doesn't deliver the same amount of confidence as Trey Smack does.
0: Yeah, yeah. And I feel like Smack's average.
3: Smack was a linebacker, I would agree, but he's a kicker.
5: No, Smack works for kicker.
0: Yeah, and I feel like his average depth has been longer, and his how down the middle they've been.
2: compared
0: to Carlson.
2: He is so full.
0: Carlson's like,
4: notes, though.
0: Carlson's were good, but like a lot of them were right by the upright. Like, I mean, I could see it coming.
3: Okay. Wait a minute. How do you know? You just got done saying you had no idea what was happening in preseason.
0: Yeah, that too.
5: I'm really excited for Craig to learn that there's a long snapper battle in Packers camp. I bet that'll get you even more fired up than talking kicking.
0: I mean, that would be impressive if that was really true.
5: No,
0: I know that's
5: true.
0: Made up.
5: No.
4: Oh, it's true.
5: It's true.
0: No.
5: It's true.
4: No, for real.
0: No.
4: A Wally Pipp situation. Hold on.
5: What?
2: You guys are saying it's true, and Jason's literally like, no, it's not true. And the one person I trust in terms of the battles going on in camp is Jason Willey.
5: But it's not a battle because the actual long snapper's injured. But he's going to get Wally Pipped. Jason, how are you not on board with me on that? Long snapper battle. It's real.
3: So this is how we're going to spend our time, huh, Strofe? Sure. Okay, let's do it. Cam Adamidis is a lovely fellow. He's got great hair, and he snapped very well. But I don't, and the sense I get from the Packers brass is that they're not worried, because Acord was asked about this yesterday, and LaFleur was asked about it a couple days ago. I don't think they're worried about messing up Trey Smack's mojo by changing long snappers. Now, Holder would be a different story. I think Daniel Whelan, the punter, has really kind of figured out exactly. Remember when, I know you were into this, Strofe, when Acord talked to us a couple weeks ago and he interrupted his press conference, stepped away from his microphone, and explained to us with his Sharpie how the different ways to hold a ball for a kicker, to which I mentioned that's Daniel Whelan, who quickly added, he was on the wrong side of the damn Sharpie, so he demonstrated it completely wrong, which I enjoyed. But the bottom line is that he's the one that really matters. Yes, certainly the snapper is part of the operation, but as long as Daniel Whelan is holding, I don't think they think it matters a whole lot who's snapping the ball. And there are a lot of things that they really like about Matt Orzech. I don't think that Cam Adamidis is going to take his job. That said, Cal has probably found himself a job somewhere else with how effective.
0: Okay, the FCC has told us we risk losing our license if we talk about long snappers.
2: There was a great New York Times article about how long snappers are the happiest players of the NFL. Have long careers, make millions of dollars, and nobody knows who they are.
0: Yeah.
6: True.
0: Now I could see that.
3: Until they screw up.
0: Yeah.
5: Kyle, if you have a son, what would you have him specialize in, position-wise, in football?
4: Oh, I mean, he's my son, so, you know, and with our genes, he can do anything he wants. He want to be a quarterback, he can be a quarterback.
5: No, but if you are trying to maximize...
2: So insulting to Strofe again. Strofe had no idea.
5: If you're trying to maximize the Erling potential.
4: Special teams player in the NFL.
5: So long snapper or kicker, what's more likely?
4: If I had to choose one?
5: Yeah.
4: Oh, kicker. A little bit more, we like stardom. We don't like being no names in a Wallace household.
5: You like attention, huh?
4: Yeah, a little.
0: Jason, what's the latest on the most? We'll go Tucker Kraft, Keyshawn Nixon, and are those the only two guys we care about on this show? And
5: we care about the quarterback, but there's nothing new there.
2: The offensive line.
5: Oh yeah, good call.
0: No, we care about the Chargers' offensive line. We don't care about the Packers' offensive line.
2: Mark it down.
0: The
2: Packers' offensive lines are Trojan horse, though, to get to the Chargers' offensive line.
0: How would you, Greg, compare right now the Packers' offensive line to the Chargers' offensive line?
2: The Chargers' offensive line ceiling is so much higher than the Packers'. Even with an injury at the center position, the depth there provided shows that the floor is also higher. I think the Chargers are in a great spot from an offensive line perspective. Packers have a lot more to prove. I don't know what you think, Jason, but when you look at the Chargers, two high-end offensive tackles on either side with Slater and Ault, Slaughter's going to have to step up in that center role. You got Cole Strange at the guard position, who's another first-round pick. Like, they're littered with talent.
0: Yeah, before you get to Jason, this update on the Chargers offensive line is brought to you by the ESPN Wisconsin app. Download and listen to all your favorite shows live and on demand on ESPN Wisconsin. Your weekly update of the Chargers offensive line. Over to you, Jason.
3: Well, I think the Chargers offensive line is the perfect example of how good you can feel about an offensive line until you lose a bunch of guys to injury,
2: correct,
3: right? Didn't they lose both of those tackles last year?
0: Doesn't Greg know it?
3: And now Tyler Biadasz is done for the year, former Badger. So, yeah, that's less than ideal for the franchise formerly known as the San Diego Chargers. But, look, the Packers have their own problems. They'll let Scals worry about the Chargers. They have to figure out, A, how much they can count on Aaron Banks, who did take part in 11-on-11 for two consecutive days last week, which, if we're not going to get carried away about Trey Smack being 10 for 10, we really shouldn't get carried away about a guy who has some sort of degenerative arthritic issue with his knee with tendonitis, not to be confused with Adamitis, the snapper. That's a concern, and we'll see what he's able to do this week, because it seems to me that the coaches might even be putting a little bit of pressure on him to basically suck it up, Buttercup, and get out there. And then they've got, everyone's raving about Jacob Monk and his work at right guard.
0: I know. I can't go anywhere without hearing about that.
3: I know. It's the buzz for sure. But he's been a little inconsistent too. I mean, even if you look at and Zach Allen is one of the best defensive tackles in football for the Broncos, but he beat him badly on the touchdown that Love threw to Marshawn Lloyd the other night. Like, it was... Love was in harm's way. There's no two ways about it. And he made a great little subtle move, which is one of the things I think Jordan's really good at, to kind of avoid a hit, make the throw, and get the touchdown out of it. But I'm not saying that they're not going to go anywhere because of the offensive line, but if they struggle, it will be because they can't get the offensive line right.
0: What about Tucker Kraft? Anything new?
3: I talked to him, today's Sunday. I talked to him on Wednesday, and I think his mentality is we're just playing the game, which is kind of a waiting game. But he had said very clearly that he wanted to be able to participate in the joint practice with the Cardinals, which is Wednesday. I don't know if you can go so far as to call that a deadline for this extension. but I really want to see if he's going to put his lack of money because of his current rookie contract versus what he's going to make with his new contract, where his mouth is, and he goes out and practices against another team without a new contract in place. Again, he does not want my opinion, but I would say don't do it, man. Do not do it. I mean, there are variables in games and there are variables in joint practices that are different than in a regular practice with just your teammates. And I admire him. I love his attitude. This is why fans adore him. But I just think from a financial perspective, I would put the pressure on the Packers and say, look, man, I've done all the things you've asked me to do. I've done it exactly the way you would want. And I'm not going to absorb more risk than I already have. So we'll see if they get something done by Wednesday. If not, I have a feeling he's still going to practice against the Cardinals. And, you know, again, you guys know what a helicopter parent I am. I don't love that idea given what's at stake in terms of his contract. And I understand that the Packers probably don't want to reset the market to such a degree with this contract, but they were willing to overpay Aaron Banks in free agency. They obviously paid a ton of money to Micah Parsons after trading for him. I mean, Tucker Kraft is everything you want in a Packers player. And if it's a couple of million dollars more than you would like to pay, and again, I don't know where Jack Bechta, his agent, does not talk about the specifics of those negotiations, but if it's a couple extra million dollars, I just don't see why you would continue to take your time. He's shown that he's back from his ACL tear. I would hope that they would not haggle, because we know both Pella Windows and Doors of Wisconsin and the Packers don't want to haggle, but the Packers seem to be intent on doing so here.
0: Indeed. Real quick, is Sky Moore guaranteed a roster spot?
3: After the general manager basically did that in a press conference, yes.
0: Yep.
3: And I think they really like him, Craig. I mean, I think, you know, not only does he give them a return, and this is going to require
0: wasn't he
3: him
0: like
3: to go
0: a,
3: back and...
0: I mean, don't you guys... Like, his first year with the Chiefs, yeah. Like, yeah. It was
2: high
0: like,
2: expectations.
0: Oh, like, he's going to revolutionize that offense.
2: He fell off a cliff.
0: And then he fell off a cliff, like, if
2: just
0: he's...
2: like the Tyreek Hill replacement. Like,
0: yeah, yeah.
2: Speedster.
0: Yeah. I mean, Jason, is he a guy who, like, we could end up falling in love with that was like a $2.5 million signing that could be an impact player?
3: Yes, I think he could be. And you know, the comparison I make that is Packers-centric, which it doesn't sound like high praise, but then you remember that season where they couldn't figure out how to replace him after he got hurt, was Tyler Irvin, Swervin' Irvin.
2: Swervin' Irvin.
3: He really did like give the Packers something they had not had. And I think they're really excited about not just him as a returner, but what Sky Moore can do for them on offense. Mm. I mean, I think they like the idea of him on kind of end arounds and misdirection plays and sort of the gadget stuff. And the bonus of that is it keeps Jaden Reed out of harm's way, because a couple of years ago, McClure admitted that, you know, sending him around the end to get blown up by a linebacker was probably why he was dinged up so much during his first 2 years, because he's not the biggest guy. And while, you know, Sky Moore's not an enormous dude either, he is built a little more like a running back, and I think he could probably solve two problems in one if he can do those things on offense.
0: Yeah, I've been saying Roel Preston is not walking through that door. So if you know,
3: with his bottle of Crown Royal in his locker.
0: Yeah. Doesn't make you a bad dude though, right?
3: It's the only time I've ever seen a player with a bottle of alcohol in his locker. So,
2: I would have figured that's
3: not a bad guy, just a different guy.
0: A Pro Bowler though, right? He got to one Pro Bowl as a returner. Right?
3: Chewy, I mean, you remember, you've heard Chewy talk about him. Like, he was a different cat now, but he was incredibly productive as a return guy.
0: Yeah.
3: He kind of followed Desmond Howard after they let Desmond Howard walk, and there wasn't a huge drop off from him.
0: Yep. Kind of like Keyshawn Nixon, who we avoided for one segment finally today.
2: Nicely done.
0: Yeah. Although the Packers, I noticed, have someone named Kyshawn and someone named Nixon.
1: Yeah.
0: But we won't talk Kyshawn Nixon.
3: Oh, the other one is Keyshawn, yeah, too.
0: Keyshawn. Oh, it is?
3: Johnson. Spelled differently.
0: Oh, okay.
3: Keyshawn Johnson, not to be confused with another spelling of Keyshawn, for the other Keyshawn Johnson, throw me the damn ball.
0: Yep. There you have it. We'll talk more about Nixon, both Nixons, next week. As we
2: have a show next week, but maybe the week after that.
0: No, we'll talk about it. It just won't be with everyone
5: on the radio, right?
0: Yeah, like because usually we just talk about guards, offensive guards, on our text chain and stuff.
5: True.
0: We'll talk about it next week.
5: A lot of Chargers O-line talk on the text chain this week.
0: Yeah. All right, Jason.
3: What is the fascination with the Chargers?
0: It's just the number one thing that in the state of Wisconsin fans care about. So, yep. We have a sponsored segment,
3: even more than long snapper
0: for this year. More than anything about the Packers, just when because Greg has such a knowledge base of it. So we have a bunch of advertisers fighting to sponsor Greg's offensive line for the Chargers update, which he'll be giving each week during the season.
3: Do we reuse that then on ESPN LA? Like, is he like the official?
2: No, people in LA don't care.
0: No, they don't care about that. No,
5: that's a Rams.
0: No, Jason, that's a lack of understanding. No, it's Wisconsin people who care deeply about the Chargers offensive line, and that's why Greg.
5: Do you think the Biotish injury hurts Wisconsin people caring about the Chargers offensive line, Craig?
0: No, I think he's irrelevant to it. It's not because of like a player. No, they just care about it because it's an important thing for any Packers fan.
3: Having grown up a Chargers fan on the south side of Milwaukee, I appreciate the fact that we're spending so much time on their offensive line.
0: Yeah.
3: Now we've got to start talking about their skill position players, too.
0: I have a weird now chip on my shoulder, like a weird Jordan Love, Justin Herbert chip on my shoulder, because you guys, like, so made it clear that, like, you think that Herbert's so much better. And I know, you were saying more that he has a higher, like, a ceiling. You were saying more that he has a higher ceiling, and I understand.
2: I still love Love.
0: I understand the higher ceiling part of it, but I'm saying I think Love has... I'm going to say Love's a better year this year than Justin Herbert.
5: Well, Love's going to win the MVP. So
4: there we go.
5: Everybody looked at me crazy when I said Mizorowski's going to win the Cy Young.
4: But you didn't throw money on it.
1: I didn't. Big regret.
0: All right. There you have it, Jason Wilde. We appreciate it, as always.
3: I didn't even get to my Chargers have a really good new offensive coordinator who's going to help Justin Herbert win the MVP this year. But I'll save that for a couple weeks.
2: And Jason,
3: from now
2: even
3: as
2: with
3: well.
2: Biotic out,
0: that's actually too well.
2: Second round, center who's the back-to-back, first team All SEC center in Jake Slaughter. Like, it's an opportunity for them to find a center of the future, anchor the middle of an offensive line.
5: No, the sad part is he's actually done research on the Chargers offensive line,
0: Jason,
5: when he's never done research on anything.
0: Jason, that's too well thought out. I mean, you are right that they probably have the best offensive coordinator, and you put him, and you think about
2: the best?
0: Yes.
3: Mike McDaniel?
5: We think he's the best offensive coordinator in football?
2: And you get Omarion Hampton back healthy, like from a running back perspective?
0: The reason I say that is look at what Tua, what he did with Tua for a few years and what Tua actually was. Like, he made Tua into, like, looking like... So
5: I'm not saying he's bad. I just think it's a little bit of a stretch to say he's the best offensive coordinator in football when we haven't even seen his Chargers offense yet.
0: I know.
4: And he didn't call plays in L.A.
2: You also know, like, Trey Harris is, like, really established himself as a good wide receiver. Lad McConkey in the slot. Like,
0: No one cares about the receivers. They only care about the offensive line. You know that.
5: You could sneak in a Herbert plug maybe once or twice. That's enough.
0: Nah, the offensive line is what people care about. Correct. I mean, we could go too deep on the offensive line before Lad McConkey's name even needs to be
5: said. Straight.
4: Very true. Greg, bad on you.
0: Yeah, all right, Greg. Yeah. Come on, Greg. What are you trying to appeal to at this point?
2: Sorry.
0: All right, Jason. We appreciate it as always.
3: All right, guys. Take care. Be good.
0: There you have it. Jason Wilde. You can check him out at Jason J. Wilde. Wilde and Tausch every week from 9 to noon. By the way, how about we didn't mention the transactions. Matt LaPay joining the ESPN Wisconsin team this week?
1: Huge.
2: Massive.
0: That's crazy.
2: Mm-hmm.
0: Like, I think, like in this day and age, there's nothing you could put on Facebook that like won't have people like angry and trolling and mad. And I don't look at Facebook comments as a result, but when I saw that we had a Matt LaPay announcement, I was like, all right, I got to look for what are they going to pick and choose? Like, what are they going to rip on Matt LaPaint about? I couldn't find a negative.
2: I don't know if there's anybody more universally beloved in the state of Wisconsin in terms of sports than Matt LaPaint is.
0: It was Uke.
2: Yes.
5: And LaPaint was always number two.
2: Like, and everybody loves
0: it. And then Brian Anderson has kind of become that too. Like,
5: yeah, that's a great point.
0: Somehow, like, we have announcers that, like, it's impossible to dislike.
5: We're the luckiest fan base in the world, man.
0: Yeah.
5: Matt LaPay should probably be the voice of, like, the New York Giants.
0: I know the jobs he has been offered that he has chosen the Badgers over.
5: Which is why he's, I think that plays into why he's so beloved.
0: Yeah.
5: Because he has chosen this place.
0: Brian Anderson can literally live anywhere. He's doing the friggin' French Open play-by-play, and he's doing the biggest baseball games, the biggest college basketball games when Turner at it. And he, like, chooses to not only live in Wisconsin, but then, like, advocate for it, like, every chance he gets. I mean, we are, as you said, very, very fortunate. As are you, because we still have 50 minutes plus to go. It's Sunday Karma, ESPN Wisconsin.
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0: 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And your jumper, it'll actually be better than mine, because I don't feel like I have the best rotation on it. 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I have to admit that to all of you right now. 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So we have gotten into the Brewers deeply today. We've gotten into the Packers deeply today. I want to touch on two teams, because one of the teams is really starting, and we have not talked at all about the Wisconsin Badger football team coming to WTMJ, which you can hear wherever you're listening to us right now, either over the air or on the TMJ app. Are they going to be good? Like, why? There's like this buzz.
1: Define good.
0: Over 500, at least 500 in the Big Ten.
1: So what would that be, 5-4? Yeah, I think so. Yeah, I think so. I think 5-4 is realistic. The schedule's easy. They've put way more investment into the football team than they have in years past. There is a newfound buzz and excitement that you just referred to. I think they'll be fine. I don't think they're going to be 10-2 by any means, but could they realistically
0: highest ranked
1: go 8-4?
0: Highest ranked team on the schedule, home for USC, who's 14th ranked. So yeah, to your point, this is an easier schedule, Greg.
2: Yeah, I think they're going to be around there. I caution everybody up against the schedule's easy, because I think that in today's college football world,
1: it's a good point.
2: Looking at Maryland spending the same amount of money and competing for the same transfer players that the Badgers are, right? And it's not like this team has had this level of culture. Maryland came and beat Wisconsin pretty badly last year. And so they're looking at their schedule saying, you know what? We got Wisconsin on the schedule in November. That's a winnable game. And I think that where we used to, even 5 years ago, look at Rutgers, Maryland, Purdue, Minnesota, and say, oh, well, they're going to finish the season with four straight wins, that could very well be 2-2 at the end of the season for them. And I think that, do I think they're going to be better and like more competent team? Yes. But I don't think that this is a year where it's going to be like a return to what Badger football was, even in the Paul Chryst era when we were all disappointed.
0: But Maryland, by the way, dominated the Badgers last year. And I remember, like, I was like, this coach is good. Like, they're really out coaching the Badgers. This guy's like brilliant. I don't know. I got to look this guy up. And Maryland's coach has a career 39-75 record as a coach. Like, I don't think I'd ever seen that, like, as the Badgers were getting dominated last year. So Kyle, are you, who have been, you know, you have fallen to the depths of your Badger love that I've ever seen from the college football program. Kyle, are you feeling like this team is back?
3: You know, I'm optimistic for the season.
1: The hesitation's not great.
0: Okay, Kyle's still down on the squad. Okay, we got you.
3: I mean, you
0: got
3: to prove it to me at this point, yeah, right? Like, okay. The Wisconsin Badgers have fooled me once, shame on you. Fooled me twice, shame on me. Fooled me three times. Won't get fooled again.
1: Can't get fooled again.
3: And I'm not going to get fooled again by this team now. And so what I'm looking at is, yes, I'm very excited to see what Colton Joseph at quarterback can be with his throwing and running ability. I'm very excited to see what Abu Sama, I believe that's how you say his name, the running back transfer from Iowa State. I'm excited to see what he can do. T.Y. Hilton's son coming back. Eugene, he's back. I'm excited to see what he can. Like, I'm excited to see what they can do. But again, this team wasn't good. And I think Greg's point is that while we're sitting here looking at, oh, yeah, look at our schedule.
0: So, by the way, Notre Dame game, which starts it off, Badgers 3-touchdown underdog. Like, if what do you need? Like, if the Badgers lose by a touchdown or competitive.
2: Oh, you feel great.
0: Are you like, all right.
2: Yeah. You feel
0: it's
2: awesome.
0: It's on. Correct. Right? So that's basically a really, like, influential shaping the entire fan base's opinion because people will be watching that game. Right?
2: No doubt. And then
0: Will watch that game likely than any other Badger game this season.
1: Yeah. Right. You're right. Yeah. 100%. Yeah. I would think so.
2: And then you've got Western Illinois and Eastern Michigan. So if like they're competitive in that game and then get those two wins, which no matter team is, they're going to get those two wins. Then all of a sudden you're feeling really good headed to Happy Valley to play, you know, Penn State.
0: So we're not even talking about winning the Notre Dame game is like even on the table. I mean, the Badgers are plus 1,000.
2: The best team in the country.
1: I tend to agree. That's where my money would go if you asked me to pick a national champion.
0: Can they lose by 3 touchdowns and you still feel good about them?
1: It depends what it looks like. I think the answer could be yes.
2: I still think it's hard to feel good about them in that spot. Like, again, we can't. Yeah. You want to lower your expectations to that degree? Like, we're now at that point.
1: That is the expectation. The betting line is 20.5.
2: The idea is feel good, though.
1: Right.
2: Like, but I to feel good about the Badgers, you need them to at least be competitive enough to think that they could win 7-8 games
1: this
2: season.
1: Let's say it's a 7-point game at halftime, though. Because I think I'm walking in.
0: But 34-14. Is the over-under and the spread. So at 34-14.
1: If it's 21-14 at half, I think we're all feeling very good.
2: And they don't score in the second half? I don't feel very good. No.
1: Okay.
2: I don't feel very good.
1: I mean, given how low the expectations are, I think you're wrong.
2: Those aren't my expectations.
1: But I'm saying,
2: I'm telling you how I would feel.
1: Yes, but given what we've seen years past, right? The Luke Fickell era has been an abject disaster.
2: Yeah.
1: Right? And if they're down a touchdown at halftime of that Notre Dame game, going into the locker room at Lambeau Field, I think you're going, okay, they look better than they have in years past. This gives me optimism for an 8-4 season.
2: I have been hearing buzz about this silent confidence coming out of the building, and this team feels different.
1: Yeah, but you don't buy that.
2: But I'm saying, in order for me to feel good, that team doesn't get beat by 3 touchdowns, basically in what should be a home game at Lambeau Field.
0: Now,
2: it's a 50-50 game. It's going to be a 50-50. It's going to be 70-30, maybe Notre Dame.
0: Yeah, that's what I'm saying.
2: It should be a home game.
0: But that's not their fault. Well, maybe that's based on the last five. You're saying based on the last 5 years?
2: 100%. If this game actually was played in the year that it was supposed to be played, which was at 2020 or 2021, I forget which one, then that would have felt like a home game for Wisconsin. Even if you had half of the stadium.
0: Are you guaranteeing like the Badgers would have the Heisman Trophy winning quarterback that year?
2: I was pretty high on Graham Mertz. Yeah, I was pretty high on Graham Mertz.
1: And by the way, another ACL tear for him. It's over.
0: Is he still in college football?
1: No, he's in the NFL.
2: Okay. Third stringer for the Texans.
0: He was a
1: preseason darling last year.
0: Yeah.
2: He always looked the part.
3: He actually played decent at Florida. He was better than what he was.
2: He got drafted.
0: Yeah.
3: He got drafted.
2: Yeah, he got drafted.
1: Fifth round pick, I think.
3: Yeah. Oh, yeah. Dang. Yeah. That's just.
2: Name outside of Russell Wilson, name two other Badger quarterbacks who've ever gotten drafted.
0: Didn't Jay Sorgi get drafted? Huh?
1: Pulzine?
0: Jim Sorgi?
2: Pulzine wasn't drafted. He was undrafted.
1: He was a UDFA?
2: Yeah.
1: He had a long career.
0: Didn't Jim Sorgi get drafted by the Colts? Like in the seventh round or something?
2: Maybe.
3: You know what I don't like about this conversation? Because when you talk about drafted, you know how many Badgers got drafted this year?
1: Zero.
2: None.
3: Yeah.
2: Yeah, that's what I mean. So, like, but I'm not happy with this program. I want to be happy with this program. In order for me to be happy with this program, they don't lose by 3 touchdowns to Notre Dame.
0: Jim Sorgi, 193rd pick of the 2004 draft.
2: There you go.
1: Nicely done.
0: Yep. All right. Well, we got it figured out. So, basically, 2 touchdowns or less.
1: Well, where do you land? Could they lose by 3 touchdowns and you just go, oh, okay.
0: I think you go, oh, okay. Like, I don't think, like, they lose by 3 touchdowns and I'm going to be like, they won't win a game this year. But I don't think it's, like, to Greg's point, like, oh, okay, they're back.
1: Sure.
0: Right? Like, if they go a little over 500 in the Big Ten, I think it'd be like, okay, it's progress and this is a nice season. But, like, to be like, they're back, I think you got to lose with this schedule. You got to lose 3 games or less in the Big Ten and maybe even 2 games to really say they're back.
3: Okay, like, so that's 7-5.
2: No, he's saying
0: I'm saying in the Big Ten.
3: If you lose 3 games in a Big Ten and you lose,
2: then you probably have 4 losses, right?
1: Eight and four, I think everybody would say that's a success.
3: Yeah,
1: eight wins. That's a massive improvement. 8-4, I think everybody's going, okay, we can hang on to
0: Fickell. 9-3, it's back. 8-4, it's like, okay, it's on the way.
1: 9-3 with this schedule. I don't know if you get 12th overall, but you're close to a playoff at 9-3.
3: No, you're not.
1: Sure you are.
3: No, you're no because
1: you're a top, you're a top 20 team in the country.
0: No, they're not up to 24 teams yet.
3: Yeah, and you're. And
0: I think you're thinking there's 24 teams. No,
1: but if you go 9-3 with this schedule, no, you're a top 20 team in the country.
0: No, because who have you beaten? You have you have one.
2: That means they're beating Iowa or Penn State or USC as their prime win.
0: Like maybe one of those.
2: One of those.
3: Yeah, and beating one of them is not going to be good enough.
0: Now, if you're there with a win over Notre Dame, then sure.
3: That changes everything.
1: Yeah, that changes everything.
3: Yeah, but they're not. That's the issue.
1: I didn't say they're a playoff team. I said they're close to a playoff team.
3: Yeah, not yet.
1: For the record.
3: The Badgers.
1: Like 18th overall.
2: Let's just not lose by 4 touchdowns to Notre Dame to start the season. I fear I
1: have bad news for you.
2: Yeah.
0: Yeah. All right. We will.
2: Volleyball teams can be really good this year, though. So the Wisconsin volleyball.
1: Nice win last night. Nice win last night. Tough loss on
0: bounce Friday. Back. Yeah. Bounce back win last night.
1: Yeah.
0: Yeah.
1: Kentucky's good, though.
0: Yeah.
1: Are we going to be at, we're going to do Sunday Karma from Green Bay that day?
0: Oh, yeah. I think we only talk about this stuff on the air, including our picks contest, which that's what we're talking about next.
1: Oh, I can't wait.
0: We are not saving this for the last segment. We have to align on what we are doing with our picks for this year. When we continue, it's Sunday Karma, ESPN Wisconsin.
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14: 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William Contreras unlocked. 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

0: Continue on Sunday Karma, where we're breaking down Kevin Durant's game five against the Milwaukee Bucks in the 2021 Eastern Conference semifinals.
1: Because he was out of the room and then he just walked in.
2: What did I miss? I mean, he was excellent in that series.
0: I was saying that was like peak of like, I think any NBA player I've ever seen in a postseason.
2: You mean up close and personal or ever?
0: Ever.
2: Ooh.
0: Like, I would put him against any Michael Jordan series I ever saw. Any series, Kobe in his peak. Wow. I can't remember a player.
2: I mean, he was excellent.
0: Like, Giannis in the finals was so friggin' good.
2: That's actually where my head went.
0: Yeah, I mean, Giannis was close also to peak what I've ever seen. And I was saying, I was there at game five, and I was like, what I

0: say I thought he had?
1: 44-9-9.
0: Yeah, I was wrong. He actually was 16 of 23 for 49 points.
1: Yeah.
0: Rebounds, I said 9.
1: Yep.
0: He actually had 17 rebounds.
2: Whoa, double what you thought.
0: Assists, he actually also had 10 assists. Triple he had double. Three
2: Just
0: steals.
2: An absurd triple-double.
0: He had three steals. He had two blocks. And with all that usage, only three turnovers. And by the way, how many minutes do you think he played? That game didn't go overtime.
1: 42.
0: 48.
2: I was going to say he played every minute. Yeah, every minute. Because game five went down to the wire, didn't it?
3: Was that the game that, who got hurt in that game? Was that Kyrie?
0: That game, the Bucks. We were up 19 early. Chris was dominating early. Giannis ends up, by the way, 34, 12, and 4 in that game. Chris ends up 25 points. Yeah, in that game, Kyrie doesn't even play in that game because Kyrie got hurt in the game in Milwaukee. Harden is just gutting through that game. Harden, 46 minutes, 1 of 10 shooting.
2: That's right.
0: With 8 assists and 4 turnovers. Literally, Durant pulls them through. Also starting on the team, when you think about the team that beat the Bucks in that, Blake Griffin is starting on that Brooklyn Nets team. Joe Harris is starting on that team, shooting 2 of 11. So you have Harden 1 of 10, Harris 2 of 11, and the Bucks lose in that game. And then the fifth starter on that team was Bruce Brown, who was 1 of 5. Who was playing center, by the way. Mind you, he is a guard.
2: I was going to say, isn't he a shooting guard?
0: Yeah, he is a guard who was covering Brooke Lopez and being covered by Brooke Lopez. He was along with Blake Griffin, splitting the time at guard. And Kevin Durant was 16 of 23, 49, 17, and 10. And I have no idea why we're talking about Kevin Durant right now.
2: What did you say about the glory days earlier? This conversation's making me sad.
1: You don't know that you're in the good days until they're gone, right?
0: Yeah.
1: That's
2: what we're talking about with the
0: Macklemore right song says.
1: No, I think that's what Roger said when he was leaving the Packers.
2: Well, I think he was quoting The Office.
3: Yeah, I'm going to say that's definitely The Office.
2: I think that's Andy Bernard.
1: I have a feeling this is a common saying that's been said many, many times.
3: I wish I would have known.
2: You're just attributed it to Aaron Rodgers, the great philosopher of our time.
1: I'm a big Aaron Rodgers fan.
2: Yeah, modern
1: still his number one.
0: And someday these will be the good old days. Yeah, that's the Macklemore song.
2: Yeah, you are correct, yes.
0: I wish somebody would have told me then that someday these would be the good old days.
1: I can quote Aaron Rodgers at a far heavier clip than Macklemore. I would say that.
3: I don't know. That Macklemore song is really
2: good. I actually talked about Macklemore yesterday. Mark
0: Macklemore, California Angels second baseman?
2: The blonde artist from Seattle. He gets too much crap.
3: Where did he go? It seemed like he just kind of culture vultured and dipped out.
2: Oh, I don't know that that's fine.
3: I don't know.
0: Where'd Jack Harlow go?
3: He had an album within the last 2 years.
0: Yeah, I feel like he's gone too. All right.
2: Me and Jack Harlow, same celebrity crush. Dua Lipa.
3: Oh.
1: All right. Ooh. What are we doing with the picks here? This one is.
3: Oh, yeah.
0: We got to figure out.
1: Once Alex Strauss starts to talk about him and Jack Harlow crushing on Dua Lipa, yeah.
2: You're not crushing on Dua Lipa?
3: No.
1: What are we doing here?
0: Yeah. So we have to figure out how to be consistent on our picks, how to make it relevant to us, how to make sure we follow through on our bet, and to make it so much so that someone would have to care about this who is also not one of us. Because if we're going to talk about it on the air each week, it has to have some relevance to fans who are listening or watching on YouTube, right? So what is the proposal, Greg? I feel like you threw something out there last week that involved some kind of car maintenance. And by the way, I cleaned my car yesterday.
1: It would serve as like a, you know, punishment, but not something that like somebody wouldn't do. Like when you were going to do 24 hours in a restaurant because Strofe backed out of a certain thing.
2: I backed out of
1: 24 hours for especially you being in what, like that's hard to like really pull off.
0: And justify, yeah.
1: Yeah. It's like, how do we make sure that it's something that will actually be done and completed and executed, and the benefit to the fan needs to be they're going to want to watch somebody at least do something that
2: humiliation
1: would be,
2: ritual. Yes,
1: a little bit. Yeah. So I mean, I suggested somebody, and again, this is I don't even think it's a great idea, but you know, like do hard labor for somebody else. And I, we all have cars. So, like,
4: what did you just say?
3: Hard labor for somebody else sounds like slavery to me.
0: Yeah, we, that's,
1: I don't think that's
0: what you're talking about.
1: This is about, making a bet.
0: I mean, if that triggers Kyle in that way, we need to accept that is okay. That we're not trying to tell you. We're not trying to tell you that it doesn't sound like that to you. Yeah. That is your opinion, and you're valid.
3: That's what they told my kinfolk in Africa. Oh, we're going to give you some hard labor, from somebody else.
0: Just jump on this boat.
3: Just get on the boat. Just a little labor. Nothing too bad.
0: Just jump on this boat, and if you're cover five, you're not in the top 10.
3: Yeah. Hard labor.
2: Wow.
1: All right, Kyle, what are you
0: Kyle, you have a different suggestion?
3: I just
1: want to see Alex Stroff do yard work at your house. Now you're saying, that's not going
3: to
1: happen.
3: Shovel, yeah, because it's definitely at that point. We tried that one time, too, having to shovel. I for one, don't know what in the world we should do for a punishment, because it seems that nobody around here wants to do any punishment regardless. Like, Craig, I know Craig's very busy, but he had an out. All he had to do was eat pancakes.
0: No, I was fine to do it. It just, and I was scheduled to do it, just didn't work out.
3: Uh-huh, yeah, yeah.
0: And then Strophy became such a big brand that I was like, oh, Strophy, who actually lost, who was supposed to pay off the bet, can do it now.
3: He did become a big brand.
0: Yeah.
1: We're not re-legislating now. We got to look forward.
0: Yes, let's look forward. Yes.
2: It's over and done. Well, maybe not done with. But it's over now. That was, what, 3 seasons ago?
3: Yeah. Do we want to stay away from food? Do we want to do something like worse? I just want to know what we're doing.
1: We can't do food challenges.
2: We can't do a challenge, but if we did the 24-hour diner thing, every pancake is that...
3: Are we going to do cover five? What are we going to do?
2: Yeah, let's figure out how we're doing the pit.
3: Yeah, that's what we need to figure out.
2: And then we can figure out the punishment for the last place finisher.
0: Cover five seems like a fair way to do it, because then none of us have to track it and it's being automatically kept. And then we can include fans in it.
2: Yep.
0: And my thing is, like, here's where I'm getting on this. So I think if anyone who beats me in cover five... whoever wins our cover five gets my Bucks ticket for a game, and any fan who also beats me in cover five is entered to win the opportunity to go with that person to the game.
3: Oh,
2: I love that. I love that.
0: Right?
2: That's cool.
0: So let's say, Kyle, you win our cover five competition. You go to the Bucks game, sit on the court with one randomly selected fan who also beat me in cover five.
3: Okay. Randomly. I like that.
2: What happens if you win? Well, never mind. That's...
3: Then
0: goes with the fan. Everyone who entered needs to commit to investing at least $5,000 in Bucks tickets over the course of the year. Is that fair? We can make that part of
1: I think the fine print? I think you make a percentage of their income.
0: Okay.
1: I think that's unfair.
0: Like tithe?
1: Yeah.
0: Like tithe. Like 10% of your income should go to Bucks tickets.
1: Bucks tickets and merchandise. Yes.
0: Yeah. I mean, the merchandise, I feel like we share more evenly with the other teams in the league.
1: So it's really
0: tickets. Yeah, yeah.
2: I just can't let you win.
3: Well, no, Craig's good, but he's not that good at it.
0: No, I've been terrible.
2: He's actually pretty bad.
0: I've been terrible. Yeah. Some years I'm good, some years not. Okay, so that's what the upside is, and that's what I lose. Do we need then more than that, or is that enough?
2: I think that's good.
3: Yeah, a punishment is losing.
2: But we need the punishment. That's the upside. We need the dance.
0: Okay.
2: So that's what you're saying.
0: You're saying that's the carrot for everyone besides me. Now we need the stick of why you...
2: Bingo.
0: Like you, once you're losing, you don't even sign into the app and you're done.
2: No, I got locked out of the app.
0: Our company owns the app. If you wanted to be unlocked, you could have asked someone.
1: And the guy who runs the app, you are at a bar with at least three days a week.
2: I lived in Madison.
1: At least three days a week, you sit next to him at a bar.
0: Okay.
2: Oh, that's all strong. Right. That's a strong accusation.
3: This
2: has been a good week, though. I would say we've done it at least three times this week. You're right.
0: Okay, no names, please, of who that guy is. We don't want to bring his name through the mud here. Hanging out with Strophy.
2: What's wrong with that?
0: Hanging out with you
1: 3 days a week is tough.
0: Yeah.
2: Okay. You guys don't have fun.
0: Okay, so that's the upside. Now, what is the downside of the picks?
3: Let's take a break, talk it over during the break, and have an idea when we come back.
2: We're not talking about.
0: How about we each present our idea when we come back?
3: I love that.
0: All right, and we will also tell you that. An idea that no one ever has is, I'm going to need a personal injury lawyer. And so that's why it's so good that Gruber Loftus is so top of mind for people in this community, because you never want to be in that situation. But when you are, you need someone trusted. 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One call that's all doesn't mean it's over right away. One call that's all means it will be seen through the way you need it seen through. Nationally recognized, family and locally owned, and committed to this community now for over 40 years, helping tens of thousands of Wisconsinites. It is Gruber Law Office's One Call That's All. We will have our formal presentations when we continue at Sunday Karma, ESPN Wisconsin.
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1: All right, it's the moment you've been waiting for 3 years as we are trying to settle on a good bet. John says, you couldn't eat pancakes as a payout? How could you not make that happen? You couldn't get that done? That's such a lame excuse. John, just so you know, it was scheduled. And then our bodyguard who's in studio, his dad died. So that's why I couldn't go. I mean,
2: I wasn't going to say it, but you said it.
3: Yeah. So, I didn't think we were going to bring that one out.
1: Yeah.
4: There was a very legitimate excuse for the first one being scheduled.
1: Now,
4: the
1: lack why of it didn't get rescheduled
4: piece
1: why it didn't get rescheduled, I don't know. Ron in the Key says, Craig, isn't follow through one of good karma's core values?
5: Look at him.
1: Not following through on punishment. Has Jen ever taken the ACTs?
6: She did.
1: Yes, she did.
6: It took her 2 years almost.
1: Yep. Ben and Greg never finished the Wheel of Punishments.
2: I don't think there was much outstanding there.
1: And worst and most importantly and sadly for society, Alex Strove never paid the $100 to the MS Society.
3: The year's not over.
4: $100? That's it?
3: Well, I have until the end of the year because I haven't technically lost the bet yet.
6: How many more workouts
4: What's
6: do
4: the
6: you
4: bet?
6: Need?
3: I needed to work out 125 times
4: no,
3: in the calendar
4: year. No, you lost
3: year.
4: It. There's not 125 days left,
3: well,
4: is there?
3: Well, I got more than, I think
1: no,
3: I had
1: there
3: like
1: are.
3: 27 workouts.
4: I guess, yeah, so we're I just barely.
1: September through single, December is 120
3: I need
1: days. 100,
3: I need to hit 100 workouts yet. I think.
6: That is
4: no, it. You need more than 100 workouts.
3: No, I got into the
1: 20s. Okay, let's go. I think Greg should go first. Greg is the most rational. I'm sure Greg will have one that everyone would be willing to sign up for. So, Greg, what do you think the punishment should be?
2: Last place has to go to a sperm bank.
1: Okay.
2: And make a donation.
1: Yep.
2: You have to donate your sperm.
1: Yes. Sounds okay.
2: And you have to ultimately be willing to be contacted by a future child of yours when they turn 18.
1: That seems.
6: Are we really talking about bodily fluid?
1: I'm saying that's not hard. That's like you go there for 30 minutes and you're done. Why not?
6: 30 minutes. Wow, Craig, look at you. I'm saying, damn.
1: I'm saying with processing time.
4: Good
1: with processing
4: you.
1: Time.
4: Good for you, Craig.
1: With processing time.
6: Baby, turn off the radio. That ain't normal.
2: I'm just saying.
1: I think like, that I seems reasonable. Service? Let's see what everyone else has, but I think that's a good one. Kyle. I think we should consider that. Kyle. I mean, there's a lot of underpopulation in the world.
2: Correct.
1: I think there's. No, I think that's also doing good for society.
2: People that can't have children, they want, like,
1: yeah.
4: Turn it's off the radio, that ain't normal. Did you no, just
1: I, that's I, community I, service. I think we should consider that one. That's
6: I'm
1: a good one.
6: I'm having no little Wallaces I don't know about running around here.
1: Oh, Kyle.
6: Man. Absolutely
1: I mean,
6: not.
1: How are you saying no before you even hear the other options? I mean, that's very close.
6: That one is outrageous. That's the last.
2: That was the tame one. That
1: seems
2: I had.
1: Normal.
6: Greg, this list is going to be outstanding. I would prefer for the sperm bank to call me like, "Hey, are you good for us to donate this?" And I can say no.
2: No, that's not how sperm banks work.
1: I think if we're doing it, you got to at least roll the dice and check the box that they can contact you at 18.
6: Could you imagine just walking around looking like that kind of?
2: I'm sure you can make certain protections in terms of like you know how that works, but
6: yeah, I'm good.
1: Okay, Kyle, what do you got?
6: Well, I mean, after that, mine was pretty tame.
3: Mine was also tame.
6: I was just going to simply have you walk around with your clothes inside out, talking in third person, just something around the office. Something stupid.
1: Okay. Inside out clothes.
6: Everything. And then
1: talking in the third person.
6: Just some simple. That we don't have to eat anything or have to. Greg is outrageous.
1: Okay, there you go. That one seems a little more outrageous to me. That would be more embarrassing than the other one.
4: Yeah, the other one, you just go to an office.
1: I mean, the other one,
4: leave.
1: You're just helping the community. The other one, you're just
3: third person.
1: You're literally just helping the community and like doing something
6: so
1: good for
6: many,
1: society.
4: Listen, people volunteer to do that every day.
6: If I wanted to help the community in that way, trust me, I wouldn't be doing it in the sperm bank. I'll be repopulating other ways.
4: There's different ramifications if you do it other ways.
1: Yeah.
4: With your personal relationship, like what you owe the child. Like if you're.
1: Oh. Yeah. Yeah. Okay. Strophe, what you got?
3: I don't know how to pull that up. My suggestion was I believe you have to get hired as a magician at a party. Like you have to go to like a child's birthday party.
6: Or a clown.
3: That's creepy.
6: Well,
3: what
6: kids?
3: If it's like your kid's party?
4: I don't want you anywhere near my kid's party. What am I supposed to tell the other parents?
1: Yeah.
3: This is a magician we brought in.
1: who's actually not a magician, who just is, who actually came up with the idea so he could be around your children.
2: Just a 29-year-old who wanted to be at a kid's party.
1: Yeah. Yeah, I don't like that one. All I mean, right. Yeah. Well, Chris wants,
3: like the sperm bank.
1: Chris wants to know, okay, will Greg's idea be live streamed on YouTube? Come
2: no, it's a medical thing.
1: Yeah.
6: I mean, hey, you know what? Is GKB looking to get into that fan zone?
1: My idea.
5: Good not answer by him, yeah.
1: So I think this one's very easy and tame, but I actually think Greg would like this one less than his idea, being how he's, what he has said about Disney in the past. Loser has to go by themselves to a double feature movie of the choosing of everybody else. No phone, alone, give full review of double feature movie. Like, because you could put them through the torture of an awful kids movie that you'd be, it's painful for, a bad romantic comedy, and like, it's not that painful. It's only about 4 hours, and you have to, and you'd have to sit through
3: like
1: the
3: write
1: movies.
3: A paper. Like, what would be the
1: no? Because AI these days. No, you have to come on and give a full review of the movie, of the, how terrible the movie is on the air.
6: Okay.
3: Yeah, I think that's the best idea. It's still not great.
6: Maybe
3: any
6: karaoke? I don't know. Greg, I want to hear the rest of your list. We got to go to break, but I want to hear the rest of your list.
1: Greg's list is great.
6: No, I want to hear the rest
1: of your list. We already got to the best of Greg's list.
6: No, Greg said that was the most tame. I want to hear what the rest of the list is.
1: Palermo's picks are coming up next. It's Sunday Karma, ESPN Wisconsin.
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1: All right, it is time for Palermo's Picks, which we've talked a lot about Cover 5. Donnie says, I'm trying to log into my Cover 5. Don't remember my username. It's not letting me in. It won't let me open a new account. I'm not sure how to get back in. Oh, I've enjoyed playing it over the years. What's the sign-in code for this year? We haven't set up our league for this year, but we will. And
3: having account issues.
4: I think all support issues should go to Alex Strofe this year for Cover 5. We should publish his contact information.
3: That's actually a brilliant idea.
4: For every Cover 5.
1: Okay, so astrofe at goodkarmabrands.com, Donnie. Reach out to him, and he'll work with his bar friend to get you logged into your account. Alan says, loser has to run errands, walk a big loop, stop for drinks, and be as normal as possible while wearing a mascot uniform without the head, as if he forgot it at home. Says Alan in Milwaukee.
3: So you just look like a half furry.
1: Colin says
4: furry convention was one of my
6: list. Oh, you should have to walk around as a furry.
3: The furry convention.
1: Yeah, Colin says I have one that might be too hardcore. That might be unfair. Punishment should have to be doing 3 hours of radio with Ben Brust.
3: Welcome that's to tough. My life. Been there.
1: Yeah, That one sounds pretty brutal. All right, so have we figured it out? Well, should we just go with Greg's? Greg seems the simplest.
4: I think that mine makes the most sense.
3: No, absolutely not.
4: Least time consuming.
3: I would like to get to my wedding.
4: The 18-year payoff on that would be phenomenal.
1: I'm saying that's going to keep people so interested of what happens 18 years from now. Because what if it's like 10 different kids contact you 18 years from now?
4: Correct. As long as they're in different states.
1: Because if you don't set a limit of how it can be used.
3: Fine, I'm in.
1: Okay, you're in? All right, majority's in. Kyle, so you're in. It was only a 3 out of 4 bet. It did not. It's like the bus family. Yeah. It's like the Genie bus family. It's just the three.
6: You know,
1: three boats
6: the attorney is from Milwaukee. One of the attorneys is from Milwaukee.
1: Adam Streisand or whatever his name is. Yeah, the bus family attorney or the Genie's attorney or the other
6: the
1: one.
6: The other family. Oh, okay. Yeah. I was like, that's a Milwaukee guy, local.
1: That's like when all of a sudden the OJ trial had some Milwaukee connections to. Oh, yeah. Oh, yeah. One of the main characters in the OJ trial.
3: We covered a lot of ground today.
6: Good attorney.
3: Yeah. A lot of ground today.
1: Yes, we did. All right. So I think we can figure it out. No show next week. So then the following week is when we'll roll out our big Cover 5 contest.
3: We're at Lambeau that week. Live from Lambeau.
1: Live from Lambeau.
4: We think. Maybe.
3: I will be there.
1: Yep. Live from Lambeau. Some of us will be there. 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
29: Zimbrick Honda's presentation of Prep Mania. 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Welcome back, everybody. Just about time to kick off the football season. My name is Jesse Nelson, joined by Riley Yauch, and of course, the Dean of Area High School Sports and soon-to-be Hall of Famer, Dennis Semerow. As we get ready to start the 2026 high school football season, Dennis, congratulations from both Riley and I on your soon-to-be induction into the Wisconsin, is it the football coaches, it's the basketball coaches?
30: It's basketball, yeah. And Pat Rice nominated me, though, for the football this year, so... I was honored.
29: Oh, okay, we're just going to get him in every Hall of Fame
30: It's been a long time looking at what year 44, I think, with high school sports.
29: Holy smokes.
30: Every year, about 4 weeks ago, we started putting our football schedule together. And then now, all sports are all year round now, right? You know, you look at it for the kids, you got off-season training. That reporters are the same thing. Football is like year round because of the Packers and the Badgers. And high school, you know, spring, I'm talking to a track coach. He goes, you know, how many of these kids are going to be playing football in the fall?
31: Yeah. Dennis, you were saying this just a few minutes ago. Summer doesn't really exist anymore. Yeah. And this summer felt especially fast. But I think I speak for myself, but probably you guys as well, where I'm ready now, late July, ready for the summer to be over. And it's time to get rolling again with some football.
30: Yeah, and it's like every day between the high school, college, and the pro. You know, now high schools are playing on Thursdays and Saturdays because the referees. Colleges we're going to have Wednesday games. Badgers are going to be opening up on a Sunday night. I mean, if you're a football fanatic, like a lot of us in the state are, you know, more is less. No, less is more. I don't know. Just bring it on.
29: We love it, and we can't wait to open up our season once again with a doubleheader in week one here on Zimbraconda's presentation of Prep Mania. Dennis and I will kick things off in Sun Prairie on Thursday night of week one. I love our Thursday night openers, especially when they're right down the road from my house in Sun Prairie. But this is a good one. West De Pere and Sun Prairie East going to be our first game up on Zimbraconda's presentation of Prep Mania, kicking off week one. Dennis, I am excited to call that one with you as we open up another high school football season together.
30: Well, also, we got probably one of the best press boxes, one of the few schools that has two press boxes, one on each side.
31: Hey, it's hard to beat Sun Prairie East.
30: I mean, it's like wide open. The field, 4,000-seat stadium at Sun Prairie. When they built that, I remember the old days when it went east-west, and if you're the other team always had to take the kickoff looking into the sun.
29: That was always a tough break.
30: They fixed it. They moved it north-south once they did it. And I remember the year of the pandemic. When they opened up the stadium, we had our first game was Verona.
29: Yep. We love being there. And speaking of Verona, Riley, you also have a big game in week one.
31: That I do. Dennis and I will be out in Verona when the Wildcats take on Oak Creek. Another massive matchup in week one. I know Andrew Riley is fired up. Jesse, you and Dennis had the chance to speak with him. That one's going to be fun.
29: Can't wait to see those games in action, kicking off week one of the high school football season. Great schedule we've got in store for you on ESPN Madison this season. Riley and I will join Dennis for the call of almost all of those games this year. So can't wait to bring it to you right here on the ESPN Madison YouTube channel and on 100.5 ESPN. As for the coaches roundtable, we're about to get started with that. We've had the pleasure of welcoming in a bunch of area coaches into this studio, talking about the upcoming season, coaching philosophy, some critiques of the playoff format, the WIAA's structure. A lot to talk about with the coaches. It's one of our favorite shows we get to do every year, the Prep Mania Coaches Roundtable, helping kick off the 2026 high school football season. That's coming your way. It's going to get started coming up next with Wanakee and Verona. Chris Graverson of the Wanakee Warriors, Andrew Riley of the Verona Wildcats. Many more coaches to come throughout the next couple of hours as well. 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
29: Zimbrick Honda's presentation of Prep Mania, the Coach's Roundtable, as we get set to kick off the 2026 high school football season. Zimbrick Honda's presentation of Prep Mania on ESPN Madison, alongside the Dean of Area High School Sports, Dennis Semrau, soon to be Hall of Famer, Dennis Semrau. My name is Jesse Nelson, and it is our pleasure to kick off this year's Coach's Roundtable by two veterans of two of the best programs in the Madison area returning here on Zimbrick Honda's Prep Mania. First, we welcome in from the Wanakee Warriors head coach Chris Graverson. Coach, thanks so much for coming by the Everlight Solar Studio and joining us for the show here today.
3: Well, thanks for having us. We appreciate all the coverage for high school sports.
29: Oh, it is truly our pleasure. And also, Andrew Riley of the Verona Wildcats. Last time I saw you, Coach Riley, you were in the broadcast booth with us for the state championship. We'll see if this year's a little different. We'll see you down on the field this year in
3: Division 1. That's the plan.
4: Let's meet there in Madison. Sound good, Coach Graverson?
29: Yeah, that'd be pretty fun if we could see that kind of matchup
30: at Camp Randall. Madison area teams from D1. Oh,
29: going to get Dennis's blood boiling with that one. So excitement and anticipation.
3: Seems like years away.
29: So I wanted to start with you guys with this question. So you both took over for a couple of legends at your respective programs, but now it's been a couple of years. Coach Graverson, you're entering your third season here at Wanakee. Andrew Riley, your fifth season in Verona. Pages turned. These are your programs now, and these are your imprints now that are being put into these respective programs at the varsity level as the athletes come through and go through their 3-4 years of school now. Coach Riley, how has the transition been from when you first took over at Verona to what it is now going here into year 5?
6: Well, I think it was a phenomenal transition right at the jump. Coach Richardson left us in a great place. Obviously built that program up over 20 years. I was able to keep everybody on staff, so it was a nice, easy transition going over. But I'd say now that it's ours, we're a little bit more laid back in some areas, trying to get some kids just kind of do what they do best, right, to make us all a little bit better. I guess the one glaring thing would be you don't see the wing tee out there anymore on Friday nights. But otherwise, just getting a little bit more spread out, trying to get those athletes in space and getting a little bit more speed on the field.
29: And Coach Graverson taking over for Pat Rice, now entering year 3. Wanakee, you got him ready to go here for the 2026 campaign.
3: Yeah, a lot like Coach Riley. A lot of staff retention. We've had some natural attrition since then. But a lot of the guys staying on, the thing's set up. It's the culture set up, and we've had some changes since then, but I don't see them as any changes. It's like, oh, now that Pat's gone, it's more of, one of the things I learned from Pat is you have to change. When he changed the offense while we were there, that was a really big deal to get out of what they'd done for so long. And change is inevitable, and you have to figure out what your kids are capable of, kind of where football's going, and be able to adapt. And so we've just kind of continued that. So I don't think there's, for us, have been any changes that are like, well, Pat was holding us. Not by any means. Pat didn't hold us back from anything. it's just been those kind of continuation of natural changes, kind of as I feel like they would have been had Pat continued to be here.
30: Both your football programs kind of raised the bar for the other sports. You know, when you come out and you have a successful football season, but you both are advocates in the multiple sport athletes, which is a problem in a lot of schools. How do you keep, you know, you get that football mentality, but you still get kids out and for track and for basketball and wrestling?
2: Yeah, I mean, I think it's a kudos to all of our head coaches across all the programs, right? We all work together to make sure, especially over the summer now with the contact day rules, making sure that kids are able to be kids but also go play their other sports. Keeps everybody cross-trained and conditioned and everything like that. Adam Steiner's a great leader as our athletic director to put us in the right place. But as far as we're concerned, we just want kids to be out, having fun, being competitive, getting... you know, they make a great impact on another program, and now you have three more football players from that program, right? So it gets contagious, gets the school spirit going, and we get the opportunity to be the first sport to be the jump off.
3: Yeah, and I would echo that. There's a little bit of flexibility needed. You know, kids are getting pulled in all sorts of directions, and the added contact days wasn't just a football thing, right? It was all the sports. So if we had all kind of gone overboard in all of our individual sports, you know, we'd have put kids in a really bad spot where they had to start to choose. And in conversations we've had with our staff, and I've talked to Coach Riley about this, is like, if you make a kid choose between a couple of sports, he might not choose the sport you coach. So there's a little bit of flexibility that's necessary. You can't be an advocate for multiple sports and then be upset with the consequences that come from kids being multiple sport athletes. There's going to be some inconveniences that go along with that if that's something you truly believe in. And that's, you know, we've had to learn that as the contact days have gone up. And there's, I don't know, a little bit of a draw, or maybe a little bit of influence to add a whole bunch of stuff. And it's been the thing for us is kind of holding back from the urge to, now that we can do a million things, do you really want to practice 5 days a week all summer long? Is that the best thing for your kids, the best thing for your program? And what we've tried to kind of balance is, you know, there's a this year benefit of going gung-ho all summer, and there's a long-term consequence of going gung-ho all summer, right? So, like, it might benefit you in a year, but what does it do for you 5 years from now when kids start to associate football as, you know, 5 or 6 days a week all summer long? That might help you in the short term, but in the long run, what do your numbers look like? Are there kids that go, yeah, that's not for me? And 4 years from now, you're seeing a drop in numbers and wondering why. And it's not associated with the drop in numbers now because it hasn't had its impact there yet. So, yeah, it's been kind of a tempting thing to add a bunch of stuff, and we've kind of restrained ourselves a little bit from going down that road.
30: Well, I always use the analogy, we have to teach kindergartners how to share. Sometimes we have to teach coaches how to share. Yeah. You get that feeling once in a while with other sports?
3: Yeah. Well, and I think we, like Andrew said, we've got really good relationships. I think of, you know, the big ones for us where there's conflict is baseball and basketball, you know, kind of the major sports in the different seasons. And so in February, I sit down with Tyler and I sit down with Cooper, and we get together and look at our schedules. What are we planning on doing this summer? And we look at, all right, here are the days that we're going to have kids in conflict. How do we kind of mediate those things so that the kids don't feel like I have to choose one over the other, and I'm going to tell this coach that the other sport's more important and he's going to hold it against me? We try to make sure that the kids don't feel like they're having that pressure to make the choice. And yeah, so we've got really good relationships. It sounds like they have the same thing over at Verona. But I think you have to have that. If there's not a communication there, you're going to run into a whole bunch of headaches quickly, and sometimes on accident.
2: Yeah, and nobody's winning state championships in June and July. We all want our kids to be healthy when the actual seasons come around for each sport. So I think we're all very cognizant of that.
30: Well, too, you want to have a long playoff run.
2: Yeah.
30: And if you got them going, by the time you maybe hit October, they're like, hey, yeah, I want to see you guys. Because you see, you know, the kids see you probably more than they see their parents. right?
2: This week for sure, no doubt about it. Yeah.
29: We run the same schedule with Dennis. We don't want to work him too hard early in the season, too, knowing what we need from him in November. Coach Chris Graverson of Wanakee, Coach Andrew Riley of Verona on the Prep Mania Coaches Roundtable, Zimbraconda's presentation of Prep Mania. I'm Jesse Nelson. All right, let's talk about the non-conference schedule, because maybe one of the reasons you guys are kind of getting at it here in the offseason is because of these loaded non-conference schedules you have to start the 2026 season. Coach Riley at Verona, you've got Oak Creek and Oconomowoc 1-2. That's like a murderer's row of some of the best teams in the state in the last couple of years. But then Coach Graverson at Wanakee, he's got Muskego and Franklin in his non-conference schedule back-to-back out of the gates. Holy smokes. That's like the grand chance. Remember in college basketball, they do like Kentucky, Duke, and Kansas, and Michigan. That's what this feels like at the start of the season here. Coach Riley, what went into the mentality for Verona starting with these two strong games with Oak Creek and Oconomowoc?
2: Well, I think it's fun to get outside of your area and go play some teams that you might see in the playoffs and practice that road trip a little bit ahead of time, too. Go out, see some different areas of the state. It's nice to kind of stay on that 94 corridor for us to shoot down there. But Coach Calhoun at Oak Creek, he's getting that ball rolling again down there. That's a historical program back when it was Joe Cook and everything when I was growing up. They're in a strong SEC conference with Racine Case and everything like that, so they're going to be battle-tested. We're really excited. It sounds like they got a new offense, a new defense, so keeping us up to date with the homework and everything like that and working hard. But they're a really great program that's going to do really well during the season and be a playoff team, so why not go check the barometer right away at the jump? And then Oconomowoc over there, Coach Logue, another great guy. It's a team that's going to be a little bit bigger than maybe some other teams that we see, and they obviously play in the Classic Eight. They're going to be battle-tested as well. But a great environment to go into, to go down to that stadium. That'll be fun. We haven't been down there since we were doing sevens and everything together. So the key is we're looking at this playoff formula and everything and kind of getting that under our belts a little bit. Now we see where we need to improve, to get some numbers, to get some better seeds if we can have the result be the way we want to. And even if you don't necessarily get the result, you still get that battle test early in the season, and now the kids know what playoff football is going
29: to
2: be like.
29: It's an incredibly strong schedule, but there's a case to be made that Coach Graverson at Wanakee, you could be playing the number one team in the state back-to-back weeks to start the season, depending on how this thing plays out. Like, they're loaded down there at Muskego and Franklin. What's the mentality going into those two games at the start of the year?
3: I think you just have to – it's competition, right? And it's you can only act on the information that you have. And we've got two new coaches at both of those schools. Both of them have been in the program for a while, so the anticipation is that there's not going to be a ton of big changes. But you know, you always want your kids to compete. We look at what we do in the summer. On some Wednesday nights, we meet up with Verona and Mount Horeb and do some 7-on-7 stuff. You're always trying to find good competition for your kids to compete against. You can, how good are we're going to find out what we have early. We're going to kind of find out what we're capable of. And for us, the mentality has always been put in the work, do your homework, do everything you can to prepare for a game, and resign to the outcome. The outcome's the outcome. And so we do that with every game. And it's whether it's a team that we think we're going to, put a big score on, or a team that we think it's going to be a pretty tight game. The process is the thing that you focus on, and our kids have been focused on it all summer. And, I think when they see the names in front of us that we have in front of us with Muskego and Franklin, it's maybe easier to focus on the process and understand and hear the message from coaches that's important. And so it's helpful. It's been helpful in the off season, and the kids know. But it's like anything else. It's another team that we're going to play, and they're good, and we're going to have to be dialed up. But we try to prepare that way regardless of who we're playing.
30: Well, Andrew, you touched on it. Playoffs. Last year was the first year of the new format. Understand there's not any changes really. It's probably like a 2-year program. How big, first of all, your thoughts on the new format, on the matrix, and how much that plays into your non-conference scheduling?
2: Well, I think as a head coach, that's something you have to look at when you build your schedule now. Andy Lavoie and those guys, WFCA, did a great job of making that formula, and I thought it worked really well last year. You get credit for the big wins you have, and right now you don't really get credit if you play a big team and lose, but you got to still walk away with the experience and everything from that. Looking at our schedule, you know, we dropped our two non-conference games last year in the Middleton game, so we lost a lot of Tier 2 opportunities. So giving yourself as much Tier 2 points possible as you can get throughout the season is really big, because once you get into conference, it's a finite number of points for the most part. So you're hoping, you know, respectfully both, that our conferences both go undefeated in non-conference. That's best for everybody involved, and then you're able to have some good competition during the conference season.
3: Yeah, the formula's been great. I think it's, you know, when I was talking to Coach Kaminsky, who did a lot of work on this thing, about the actual seeding formula, there's not a perfect one. If there was a perfect one, we wouldn't be having a debate about which one to use. So there's not a perfect one. All the seeding formulas kind of have their own benefits and drawbacks. One of them that's in here that's a benefit is those non-conference games become really big. As Andrew is saying, your conference opponents are going to be 500 against each other. Somebody's going to win. Somebody's going to lose every one of those games. The way you rack up points is by having the teams that you play or you're going to beat have a lot of wins. And so you hope that your teams in your conference win. One of the downsides is the loss. There's no points for a loss, which, you know, I'm, like I said, I'm thrilled that we're playing Muskego and Franklin to start the season. From a seeding standpoint, I'm not entirely positive. Somebody's going to lose those games and get no points for it, regardless how close they are. It could be 1-point game, could be a 20-point game, who knows. Somebody's going to lose that game, and potentially a really good team's going to lose that game. So is that seeding accurate? And I don't know, it's up for debate, and they're actually working on potentially coming up with some sort of fix for that hole. It's actually impacted who wants to play. You know, what teams do you want to play? Do you want to play a team that in your schedule? We scheduled these games 2 years ago.
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0: and August Wright. 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
1: Not going to be in the same group with another one of the top four teams. And I think, to me, that was the biggest draw to this whole system, was that those groups were based off of those seeds. And you, they've known those numbers when they went to computer seeding. They had a seeding number, but they're creating the groups based off of a map. Well, if the best, you know, two teams in the state were in the area, or in some cases best three teams in the state were in the same area, they all get put in the same group. One, you could say the state championship's happening in level two. But at the same time, the team that comes out of it had to go through some teams, some really tough teams, and, you know, there's collateral damage with injuries and the toll of, they might be battle tested, but they also might have lost some soldiers along the way, right? And so that's always been the biggest draw to me of this new system, is that we're using the seeds to create the groups, and I think that that's the biggest benefit to this thing.
2: Well, I remember the year Monona Grove had a play, I think it was Wanakee, Menominee, and Ashwaubenon, all unbeaten teams. And by the time they got to state and got Waukesha West, they were so beaten up. It was in, and then West kind of had an easier sectional. I remember talking to the coach over there, and he says, well, you got to play, you know, you got to deal with it, and you got to beat the teams, beat the best to be the best. But still, the fact now, if you are the third best team, not having to play the first top-seeded team in round two.
3: Yeah,
2: I mean, yeah, hey, make some great video on the web. Yeah,
4: we'd love it here at ESPN Madison. There's no doubt about that.
2: But you got, I think you'd agree last year's state tournament was one of the best we've had in years, the competition level. And to have the last game Arrowhead win on a kickoff return in the final minute.
1: Yeah.
2: I mean, does it get much better than that?
3: Yeah, tell Hunter don't kick it to him. Don't do it.
2: And we were talked about that right ahead. And they put it right down the middle. And you'd seen Arrowhead, and that could have been you at state.
1: Yeah, it's some tight games. I mean, our 8 seed that we drew with Chippewa Falls, you know, we went to overtime with Chippewa Falls. They were a great team. We were watching them on film that week, and we were like, seeds don't matter, guys. The seeds only tell you where the game's played. That's all the seeds tell you. And, you know, 2 years ago, we lost to DC Everest, which is a 7 seed. Like, once you get into the playoffs at Division I, the depth of the field is really strong. There's no easy ones. And some of the, you know, maybe other divisions at times, the first round game is a different kind of style of game. But what we found is in Division I, that first round game, it doesn't matter who your draw is. You know, there's some exceptions to that, but it doesn't matter who your draw is. You're going to get a good team. And we've seen that. And we saw it with Wausau West the previous year. Like, that conference is great. And I think they're a good example of the closed loop because they've got two conferences up there that they only play each other. So all of their opponents are, you know, can be an average of 500. So their seeds kind of get bumped down because it's a closed system. And I think they get underseeded. You know, that's that whole Northwest region. And they've got to do that because otherwise travel from there is going to be, you know, pretty exhaustive if their non-conference games are in the Milwaukee area or Green Bay. Yeah. But I think that's what happens there. The teams that come out of that group in the Northwest, a 7 seed, it doesn't mean anything. It tells you that they're traveling somewhere, and that's about it. I mean, they're good teams up there, too. So it's been good. We've really liked the new bracket. And the tournament was great last year. There's some really exciting games to watch.
3: It's nice to get a preview, like, a couple weeks ahead of time. You can do the math and kind of figure out who you might be playing in that first round so you can get prepared. And it's also nice to not see any tweets about the Big 8 being 500 through the first couple weeks when we always get paired together, so we can't mathematically be anything but 500.
2: Well, yeah, I think you look at the transparency is the word I like to use. Now everybody knows what division. You don't have to wait till October to find out, are we, because Wanakee went through that, how many years are you going to go 1-2 or 2-3? I remember when Verona was a 2, possibly could have gone up to your last time that we went to state. So I love the fact that we know. And we talked about this with Madison Memorial's coach, that they knew that when they lost to West, they had 4 games, they had to win them all, and it was going to be really close because

0: lost their first five. Even though they won four games in conference, which would have got them in the year before, a whole different ball game. But a lot, you got to know. Right. So, yep. So anything was going to be an improvement over West not making it, Edgewood making it the year that, you know, I don't know. A couple of schools don't want to talk about that one anymore.
1: Jesse Nelson, Dennis Semrau, along with head coaches Chris Graverson of Wanakee and Andrew Riley of Verona on the Prep Mania Coaches Roundtable on Zimbrick Honda's presentation of Prep Mania. All right, just a minute or two left, guys. Let's hear a little bit about the teams this year as we get set to kick off the 2026 season. Coach Graverson, Wanakee, you don't have to give too much away. I am a Muskego alum, so you don't have to tell me too much. I understand you don't want any trade secrets getting out there, but what do we know? What do we expect for Wanakee here in 2026?
2: We've got this senior class is a really strong senior class. In my time there, we haven't had classes that had as many kids up as sophomores. And there's a lot of reasons that go into that. But, you know, we had eight of those seniors, this year's seniors, that were up as sophomores. And they've been through it. And it's nice because when they've been through the stuff they've been through, they're a steadying calm to the room. And the work ethic that they have, they've really shown those younger classes. And when we talk about legacy, we can say, you know, like your legacy can be putting trophies into a trophy case, and ultimately that's part of the goal. But a legacy can be also showing the younger classes how to work and how to approach games and how to approach practice and how to approach treating each other and how to approach being leaders in school. And that's really been a great part about this senior class, is they're really strong in a lot of those facets. And you know, so we're excited. We've got, you know, the six returners on both sides of the ball. Kids that have started, you know, for injuries or whatnot last year. There's some experience coming back, and there's some really good upcoming juniors that have really impressed us with, you know, size, skill, speed. So we're excited to see kind of them on the field. You know, we practiced last night. They get getting after each other a little bit. And I said, guys, we've done three of these practices against each other. We have 10 more against each other before we get to play Verona in the scrimmage, actually. And it's like, let's make sure we remember. Like, let's be competitive. But when the whistle ends and we say the drill's over, we're all wearing purple and white. Like
0: all the same team, guys.
2: Yeah. But it's the competitive juices, and it's a good thing for the younger kids to see that right away. It's okay to be competitive in practice. We want you to be. We want this thing. We want the speed turned up. We want the heat turned up in this thing. We want it to be a competitive segment, and that's okay. But the younger kids also then need to see you guys after that drill. Go over and shake hands and, you know, chest bump each other and say, hey, sorry, but I got a little out of hand there, you know, and be able to move on from it and go out and go to Culver's afterwards or whatever. That's an important thing for the younger guys to see and be able to embrace. And our seniors are good with all of those pieces.
0: My Top Gun reference in the first movie, Iceman going, hey, you might not like us, but hey, we're all in the same team. Whose side are you on, kind of a thing. So, yeah, to have those seniors take those younger ones over, you always love to see it. And one you had, Diesel Johnson, came up as a sophomore. Now he's one of your seniors.
2: Yeah.
0: And the lessons he learned on football and in basketball as sophomores now coming to fruition.
2: Yeah, and there's a whole group, you know, Ducharme, Fallon, there's a whole group of them that all did the basketball thing, and they saw a state tournament with basketball. And, it's a really strong leadership group for us that, you know, we'll go as far as our leaders are going to take us this year.
1: So. Coach Riley, at Verona, how about the Wildcats' outlook for the 2026 season?
3: Well, the big motto this year is finish through the tape. You saw the gentleman from the LA Marathon that won by a tenth of a second by sprinting the last 8 miles. So taking a little bit of piece from him to finish through the tape with everything we do this year. Like Chris was saying, a great senior-driven group. Like at our sevens, it's been competitive, but nobody's kind of got that edge to them, right? Like we're all understand the common goal. But great senior leadership. We also had a lot of young guys that were getting some playing time last year, so a lot of experience, about 15 returners between both sides coming back. This week with contact days has been amazing. Our leaders have pushed everybody. The energy has been through the roof. Effort's been through the roof. And it's nice. I went home to my wife, Mary-Kate. I'm like, it almost feels too good. When's the other shoe going to drop this week? She's like, you know, it's nice to have the wife at home saying, hey, positive things can happen. It's okay. Like, just keep going with that. But we're going to have guys flying all over the field, and it's nice to have our Jack Sodas, our Ethan McIntoshes, those kind of guys who are being really great leaders starting December 1st in the weight room, and they've been crushing all the way through.
1: Looking forward to seeing what two of the best programs in the area bring to the table in 2026. Guys, thanks so much for the insights and the time. Coach Andrew Riley of Verona, best of luck this season.
3: Thank you. Thank you, Jesse.
1: And Coach Chris Graverson of Wanakee, best of luck here in 2026.
2: Thanks, and thanks again for all the coverage. It means a lot to our kids, means a lot to their families, so sincerely appreciate it.
1: It is absolutely our pleasure. Thanks so much, guys. Appreciate you stopping by, and we're just getting started on the Prep Mania Coaches Roundtable here on Zimbraconda's.
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0: Back to ESPN Madison's Prep Mania Coaches Roundtable. Riley Yauch alongside the Dean of Area High School Sports, Dennis Semrau. And now we are thrilled to be joined by the head coaches of Monona Grove and Madison La Follette, Brandon Beckwith and Torin Young. Thank you guys so much for joining us today.
1: Yeah, thanks for having us come in.
2: Thanks for having us.
0: Really appreciate your time. And we got to start here. Brandon, you coached Torin back in high school. For you, looking at where Torin is at now, you said 11 years ago, Torin's the perfect player to build a team around. What did you see in the teenage version of Torin that now you look at him as a coach and you're like, you know what? That makes sense.
1: Jeez, I should have known that question was coming. No, back in the day, obviously, you know, I still remember the first time Torin stepped into Monona Grove, and obviously we knew he was a special player then, and then watching him grow into to now a young man and then taking over a program, and I've we've been close throughout the years, we've become friends, so it's I'm really happy for him, and I'm excited to see how he takes advantage of this opportunity.
0: And Torin, what did you learn from your time being coached by Brandon?
2: Yeah, definitely. Definitely an interesting perspective to see him take over as head coach for the first time and be a part of that. Be a part of his first senior class was really special. And just kind of seeing the process of him kind of changing our offensive systems and building the staff from a player perspective definitely has helped me now as a coach. And just kind of remembering that experience and being a part of it was super cool. So, really been great to have a guy like him in my corner just to lean on, despite, being across the golf course and having each other on the schedule this year. He's been great and has reached out and really been a person I could lean on.
3: Yeah, that is unique. The two schools, literally the golf course, and getting to play each other in a conference. How big is that one for you to have a team? And you were an assistant coach the last couple of years, so you've played them before. But what to be able to face a Big 8 school?
2: Yeah, I think it's really a special opportunity as a player. When I was at Monona Grove, always had a lot of respect for the La Follette football program, had a lot of buddies who played for the team, and we always talked about, if we played each other, like this would happen, that would happen. And then now as a coach being on the other side of it, it's really cool to bring the two communities together. People get really excited about the game, and I have the utmost respect for Beckwith and the Monona Grove football program and coming through there. I know it's one of the premier programs in the state and in the area for sure. So it's just a great opportunity to get out there and play some of the best.
3: Yeah, as head coach, is that something you wanted to have as a non-conference?
1: Absolutely. I mean, even as a Monona Grove head coach, we still cheer for the east side of Madison. And we want to see Madison La Follette be just as successful as they do. It's fun to have that rivalry game and all that stuff. But obviously, at the end of the day, we're still cheering for them, obviously, especially with the new playoff system. I mean, we become their biggest fans throughout the season. And, during the heat of the battle, it's when you got a brother on the other side of the field, you still want to, kick your brother's butt on, during the game. But that's out of respect for him as a, Torin as a coach and out of their program. We want to see their program keep growing and doing well. And we cheer for the east side of Madison. And when we incorporate ourselves, part of the east side, Monona, east side Madison.
3: Well, you mentioned now playoffs. First of all, Brandon, how do you think it went year one?
1: Of the playoff system in general, I love it. I was always I couldn't stand going sitting in seating meetings and looking at people and there's some side deals going on behind the scenes and all that stuff, and it drove me nuts. My anxiety goes through the roof. So just it is what it is at the end of the day. So I just take it what it is, and that's kind of the life lesson we tell our kids all the time. Anyways, there's you got to go through adversity left and right. So if you don't like it, then go through the adversity process and grow from it.
3: And Torin, as a player, you under the old system, you didn't know if you're going to be in, what division you were going to be in. Now you assume with La Follette you're going to be a D1, but still there was that uncertainty. Now as an assistant, La Follette's not quite there yet, but that's a goal. So what do you see now as a former player, the way they're set up now?
2: Yeah, I definitely like the new system. It makes more sense. I think it is best for high school football. Andy Lavoie, our defensive coordinator, is a big component to helping kind of craft that system.

0: system. So just sitting down and being able to pick his brain and talk about kind of the playoff football and Jim Rule and just what other states do, super interesting. But I definitely like the new system.
1: Now, taking a look at your guys' teams individually, Coach Beckwith, I'll start with you. You guys lose 21 seniors this season after a phenomenal campaign last year. I believe you lost two games by a total of 5 points.
2: Thanks for reminding me.
1: Yep. Yeah, of course.
3: We were there for the last one. Yes.
1: Unfortunately. Yeah. But what are you expecting from your team this year, and how do you hope to replicate that success?
2: I mean, you know, every year is different. Obviously, yes, 21 quality seniors you lose in a program is you're like, holy mackerel. You know, our off season has been tremendous. I mean, I will say, I think our off season has been paper that the best it's ever been. And we're really excited for the incoming group. There's juniors and seniors. It's a small senior class this year we have. There's been guys with playing experience. And then there's incoming juniors that have really worked really hard, with not a lot of game experience, but just football experience in general. We're really excited to see where this goes. It's kind of goes back to the old years when we were state champs and even state runner up. We didn't know how the season was going to go at the beginning of the year. And we feel like this team kind of resembles a little bit of that are coming together, that the camaraderie's great, the work ethic's great, and just great, great guys. So you put all those pieces in play and control the controllables around you, and then, you know, we'll just see what the record ends up.
3: But I ask one player. D'Angelo Clay. Mm-hmm. We thought he's been a beast. He's smiling over there knowing you got to face him in game, right away out of the season. His progress and what impact he's going to have on that defense. And offense, too.
2: Obviously, D'Angelo is, in my opinion, one of the best players in the state of Wisconsin. And that's just, obviously I'm biased, but the kid doesn't miss a single minute in our weight room, doesn't miss a single opportunity to lead. I mean, he was a captain for us as a junior. Obviously, his wrestling, his abilities are through the roof. The guy is just a great guy, a great football player, and I don't want that stress to go on him. I just want him to play and have fun because that's number one. But obviously, the expectations are huge for D'Angelo Clay this year. I wouldn't want to go compete against him. I'm gonna tell you that right now. But I'm glad he's on our side.
1: And Coach Young, I believe you were hired in March, so you've only been on the job for about 4 months. What have you learned in those 4 months, and how are you preparing for taking over your inaugural season?
0: Yeah, it's been overwhelming, to say the least, but it's been an awesome experience. I think when you're an assistant coach, you get a glimpse of kind of what it takes, but you have no idea, really. You don't think about some of the logistics, the fundraising, the communications, the different systems you have to build, the organization, and developing practice plans and schedules and getting dates on the calendar. So all that has been great. Mm-hmm. And overwhelming. But again, I got a great community of parents and families who have been huge and have helped out with that and have volunteered. Our coaching staff has been all hands on deck. And then again, just mentors and people. I think there's been probably 10-plus coaches around the area that I have met through the years who have offered their support or advice, so that's been great.
3: I can ask you about one player, Patrick Toomey, Honorable Mention All-Conference player last year. What's his impact going to be for you guys this year?
0: Yeah, so Pat, I love the kid. He's just a great human being. You may remember years ago he kind of got thrusted onto the varsity stage as a freshman. A little prematurely, but he didn't flinch, he didn't waver, and just kind of he took his lumps and kept going. And now we get to see senior Pat Toomey take the field. And, I think he's just a great kid. He shows up every day, doesn't miss a day in the weight room. He's always asking questions. This offseason he organized captain's practices with the guys for the first time in a while at La Follette. We had 25 kids organizing to go run routes at 7 o'clock in the morning on a school day. So his leadership has been tremendous. And

0: his athletic ability is I think through the years he hasn't really had the opportunity to really showcase that, and I think this year he'll be able to open it up a little bit and show what he has.
1: Riley Yauch alongside the Dean of Area High School Sports, Dennis Semrau. This is ESPN Madison's Prep Mania Coaches Roundtable. Brandon Beck with Torin Young with us. Both of your squads are sort of at different points, to be honest. Coach Young, I'll start with you. La Follette hasn't posted a winning season since 2019. What are your honest expectations and like benchmarks you're trying to hit in year one?
0: I think for us, honestly, the biggest thing is for our kids to believe in themselves. Mm-hmm. We have tremendous athletes at La Follette. We have tremendous kids. And some of our kids face a lot of barriers and a lot of adversity. Or our kids have been told that they're not good enough or they don't have what it takes. And we do. We do. We have the people in the building to get it done. And we just need to believe that. You know, I think at times we go out on the field and we were beat before we even started the game, just based on kind of the history that kind of had built up. So the biggest thing is just building that belief. And, you know, I can't guarantee any record, but what I do want to say is when whoever we play, they got to feel that La Follette played them that night. We'll be physical. We'll be tough. We're going to give great effort, and we're going to play together. So,
1: and Coach Beckwith, you discussed that this is one of the best off seasons you've ever had. Graduating 21 seniors, who do you expect to step up this season to continue your success?
2: I mean, I would sit here and talk about individuals. Obviously, you know, guys that played last year, you know, it's nice to have a quarterback back as a leader. And there's other guys, in our room that had, you know, we have an offensive lineman that's been leading our offensive line. Logan Donker's good, you know, for a few years now. He's started since a sophomore. And then, you know, without naming names, you know, like every position group has some guys. It's the old cliche that, you know, next man up mentality. You know, last year the three seniors that we lost at linebacker, when they were juniors, they waited their turn. They just were scout team linebackers and prepped all junior season. And then when their opportunity arose, they were phenomenal, you know, as all conference football players, all region football players. So, that's always your hope. Your hope is that they've been watching the person in front of them and try to emulate that as best as they can. And then we hope that it spreads like wildfire. And like I said, we have a lot of depth and a lot of guys really competing and in competition within your program. I mean, that's the number one thing when you're pushing each other and you want to see other people be successful, which I truly do think that we have. That situation going on right now is where everyone is cheering for each other and knowing that ultimately it's us, you know, versus the individuals.
3: Well, one of the problems, it's been a while for the city. It's been kind of a struggle. Mike Harris, you know, over at Memorial had a good run there. But it's been, a lack of youth programs, whatever. What's your situation at La Follette now? Is there a youth program? And then, you know what, Monona Grove, you want to talk about the impact on yours?
0: Yeah, so we have the Capital Region Youth Football League, and Mike Harris is actually leading that charge.
3: That's a new program that's starting with the city, right?
0: Yeah, so La Follette is a part of that league now that has East, La Follette, West, Poinette, Edgewood, and then I believe Wisconsin Heights is going to be joining us. So really excited about that. It's a great opportunity. It was tough for a long time because a lot of the Madison schools had to go to Illinois and drive 2 hours to play a game. So if there's a parent who can't afford gas money to take their kid to the game, then they were just opting to keep their kid out of football. So having football in the area within a 20 to 30 minute radius at most is huge for our kids, and really excited about what we're building with that. Now, our youth program specifically, I would say, you know, through COVID and some of that adversity, we were one of the youth programs that were able to kind of see it through and have had a very strong parent group and a very strong board that just really kept it rolling. So we're really excited about that. And there's just a bunch of people involved who are hardworking, very passionate about our kids and our community. So that's been awesome to be able to partner with them.
3: And Brandon with Monona Grove, how successful, and you've been part of that for a long time.
2: Yeah, obviously, you know, within our youth program, we work with a lot of head coaches in the area, and you know, in our league, and you know, youth football, you know, obviously is key to, you know, to having the pipeline, you know, go through. You know, but the reality is too is kids are a lot busier than they used to be. You know, it's and I don't want to get into the specialization talk and all that stuff. But it drives me crazy, you know, and my biggest thing is with our youth pro is just numbers and having and making sure the kids are having fun, learning the basics of football, making sure, you know, it's knowing that it is fun, and you know, and they can do it all. You know, you listen to people talk that have been successful at the upper levels. You know, you don't have to go travel and do all these fancy things, and you know, to in order to have fun, with your brothers that you compete with and cheer for each other. Like I said, you know, it's so fun to have your teammates cheering for you in other sports and being happy for your success in other sports versus you know, trying to separate. So we want our guys to stay together. I want our football players to play as many sports as they possibly can. I want to make sure I'm clear on that. And you know, but I also want them to you know, the memories that they make together is from the time they're a peewee football player all the way through their high school experience, in my opinion, is the number one priority.
1: Last question for each of you. I don't know about you guys, but for me, it's felt like the summer has flown by. We're already knocking on the doorstep of high school football season again. What excites you most about the upcoming season? Torin, we'll start with you.
0: Yeah, I think just the opportunity. Again, when you have a 2-win season and the year before that you have a 1-1 season, people don't expect much of you. And I'm really excited about that challenge. Our kids are really excited about that challenge. And every week is an opportunity to prove a lot of people wrong. And again, like I said, I can't guarantee a win-loss record, but I just know when we take the field, I want teams to be like, wow, that wasn't an easy game. Wow, those LaFollette kids are tough. Wow, those LaFollette kids, they came with it. So I'm excited about that and just kind of changing the culture around what that looks like in football at LaFollette.
1: Brandon?
2: Yeah, I mean, you know, wins aside, obviously, you know, we have our team goals and mm-hmm. you know, and obviously, you know, I would sit here and we want to win a conference championship and compete at the state level for a state championship. But I think the most thing I'm excited about, to be, I mean, truthful, you know, like Torin alluded to earlier, you know, as a head coach, you go through things like just trying to get things on a calendar is a nightmare these days, and all those little things. And the last thing you want to do is chase kids around all summer and, you know, and start the season angry because they're not accountable or around. And I'm excited because this year I don't feel like that. I feel like our kids have been accountable. I feel like our kids are good character kids. You know, and then when the going gets tough, I feel like we can hang our hat on the hard work they put in, and you know, and ultimately the result is the result. But I truly believe that all those little details end up, you know, making great successes down the road. And you know, like I said, we always talk about controlling the controllables, and we talk about it every day. And I think that this group is a team that can take it to the next level with strong senior leadership and a lot of juniors, incoming guys. I'm excited for that in general.
1: Mark your calendars, August 27th, Monona Grove versus Madison LaFollette. Wishing you guys the best of luck on both of your seasons. Really appreciate your time today. For the Dean of Area High School Sports, Dennis Semrau, for Coach Brandon Beckwith, for Coach Torin Young, my name is Riley Yauch. ESPN Madison's Prep Mania Coaches Roundtable continues.
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4: Zimbrick Honda's presentation of Prep Mania, the Coach's Roundtable, as we get set to kick off the 2026 high school football season. My name is Jesse Nelson, joined by the Dean of Area High School Sports and soon-to-be Hall of Famer, Dennis Semmer. I'm going to get you every time with it. And we are also pleased to be joined by two head coaches who will square off in week two of this high school football season, so they're not going to give away any secrets about their teams during these conversations. We might get a little bit out of them. First, let's welcome in Paul Ackley of McFarland. Paul, thanks so much for joining us once again here on this Coach's Roundtable.
5: Yeah, thank you. I appreciate the opportunity.
4: And also Tyler Huber of Lake Mills. Thanks so much, Tyler, for coming by and stopping by the studio and joining us for this preseason Coach's Roundtable. Thanks so much.
6: Yeah, no, thanks for having me.
4: So, okay, let's talk right away about week two, because you guys square off. It's at Lake Mills, non-conference showdown. With your respective programs, you both have been there a while now. What goes into the mentality of deciding who you want to play in a non-conference matchup, and what was appealing for both of you about this in a week two showdown before you get to your respective conference play? Paul, let's start with you.
5: Yeah, I think I've known Tyler for a while, and I think some of the big things I look for is just, you know, good programs, traditional programs, good coaches, guys that I know, guys that I can, you know, trust and play against, and know that it's going to be great competition. And Lake Mills has had some great teams football-wise for quite a few years. We've had a little bit of a crossover back in our day, not necessarily with them, but with Lakeside and Lodi. So we kind of know that conference, and I've always really respected the Capital Conference for the type of football that they play, and just respect Tyler as a coach.
4: And Tyler, what appealed to you about playing Paul and McFarland in week two?
6: I think a lot of the same things. I think, like, when you're trying to figure out your non-conference schedule, like, I think you want to try to find some challenging opponents, and especially with the playoff matrix that we have right now, wanting to find opponents that are also going to do well in their conferences.
5: Mm-hmm.
6: And just, like, obviously, like, when you – this is my seventh year as a head coach. I think one of the coolest things is just being a head coach is just relationships that you build with other head coaches around the state, and just getting to know Paul and what he does. He does a great job at McFarland, and it should be a great matchup.
7: Hey, you touched on the matrix now. You've probably been part of the WFCA in the board.
5: Yep.
7: And you're an athletic director, too. So I guess your perspective now on how that first year went – is there going to be any tweaking, or was it kind of a let's do 2 years and then see what happens? But what's your assessment of, I just, number one, transparency. That's the big thing I always push.
5: Yeah, I think we just had our All-Star weekend, right, up at Oshkosh for the WFCA All-Stars. So a lot of our region reps, Tyler was up there as well. So a lot of the WFCA executive board, region reps at large and small region reps were all there. Eight-man all the way through, you know, seven divisions of football. And I think the biggest thing that everybody agreed upon is exactly what you hit on, Dennis, was transparency. You know, we collaborated with the WIA, their tech group up there. Our WFCA worked just hand in hand, week by week, double checking points and matchups, making sure that schedules were accurate. And then I think it was at week four, week five, that all of a sudden that number was brought out, right? Those seedings were brought out, you know, or the rankings, I should say, from the top ranked team down to the last ranked team. I think a lot of coaches enjoy knowing what division they're in right off the bat. You can pull your divisional placement right now, just like every other sport in the state of Wisconsin. Mm-hmm. And I think the state tournament for football kind of spoke for itself. I mean, we had some really, really great games. And I think a huge part of it that we were able to get through as the executive board was making sure that these one seeds that came out of every division, okay, the four one seeds were spread out. You know, we didn't have matchups that probably were going to be level three games or state games in level two or level three. So we wanted to make sure that we spread those guys out. I think we've gotten really good feedback from the coaches. No major changes as of right now. I know there's been some talk about some strength of schedule, some tier three points. What qualifies as a good loss? Is there such a thing? What does that do to the system? But right now, I think what we're trying to do is gather data to make sure that we're staying the course and then adjusting from there.
7: Tyler, you too, as one of the reps, so you're involved in this, and your thoughts on a team that, you know, was in the playoffs last year.
6: Yeah, I think just at the transparency piece and just being able to see the journey and the process of seeing it and visually having a reference of what it's going to be mm-hmm. today and what it's going to maybe be like in the future. I also think it's just like it's really cool that you have to play and you have to be quality opponents mm-hmm. And you get rewarded for that.
7: How'd the kids react, the players?
6: I don't think they really know too much about it, if I'm being honest with you. I mean, like, at least my guys, it's just practice, mm-hmm. meetings.
7: Did you try to keep that away so they're not focused on, numbers and
5: yeah.
7: and polls? And over polls, I mean, we have a poll, and right. a lot of people have polls, and you go, the only poll that counts is who's at Camp Randall in November for the state championship.
5: Yeah, I think it was new, so I think there was just that unfamiliar territory. So even the athlete might not fully understand, like, how did you get tier two points? What does tier two points mean? What are tier one points? And where's divisional placement? There's a lot that went into this. And, I was a part of it on the executive board and really enjoyed that aspect of it. And I thought it really went well for our organization.
4: Head coaches Tyler Huber of Lake Mills, Paul Ackley of McFarland joining us on the Prep Mania Coaches Roundtable. Zimbrick Honda's presentation of Prep Mania, Jesse Nelson, Dennis Semrau. McFarland and Lake Mills, two schools in the decade that Dennis and I have been doing this together. Dennis has been doing this a couple more decades than I have. But two schools that really love featuring multi-sport athletes. We've seen some great athletes play a bunch of different sports at your respective programs. Are there a couple of athletes on your teams heading into this season that you want to make special note of that are really talented players that we should keep an eye on heading into this 2026 season? Tyler, why don't you go first?
6: Yeah, I think the number one guy for us is Tyler Woleen. That's the big name, you know, for us and big name for the state of both football, basketball, and as well as baseball. He plays all three sports. He plays all three at a really, really high level. He's All-State last year for football. He was All-State last year for basketball, and they were able to get up to state for basketball. And then he decided this last year he just wanted to be with his buddies and play a sport just to have fun with his guys. And so he played baseball, played center field. And so I think that's the number one that everybody thinks about. But I think that I have two others that I'd like to just kind of shout out, which is Blake Bowman. Blake is a really hardworking kid that we have. He's an all-conference wrestler for us. It was only about 190 pounds. He wrestled up this year to 215. Was able to win conference. And so that's a really cool thing for him. Plays baseball in the spring, and then he'll play outside linebacker, and he'll play kind of like a sniffer tight end for us for football. And then the last one's Dylan Brinkman. Dylan plays receiver and DB for us for football. Has multiple offers to play football at the college level. He's also a all-state long jumper. Really explosive kid, can jump over 22 feet. So those are my three.
4: Every time you hear about a wrestler playing on the front seven on the defensive side, that's got to be a good athlete right there. Paul, any players that you want to shout out from your program this year, multi-sport athletes?
5: I think what's interesting is I think our senior classes are kind of like carbon copies almost, right? With just both teams went to state in basketball, right? Had very good basketball players. We played against each other in baseball in our triangular. And I was able to watch the boys play there, and that was a great matchup. But our guys right now is Eli Krieger. Eli's a big name in basketball, 6'9", 225, plays tight end for us, center, obviously, on the basketball team. Really does some great things on the football field, but also fun to watch on the basketball court. Our quarterback, Garrett Krall, three-year starter for us, two-time first-team all-conference kid, throws the ball, plays basketball. He was kind of our point guard, off guard when it comes to the basketball team as well. And I think these kids know a lot about each other. I think they've played, our youth programs, if I'm thinking right, Tyler, our youth programs match up in the same league. So these kids have been playing each other, even at middle school. Now, not during the high school time until now, but knew of each other, or even in club basketball or other club programs. And then kind of like what Tyler was saying, and guys, our M back, our sniffer back, Parker Rowe, a big kid, strong kid, also on the basketball team, kind of comes off the bench, does his football duties on the basketball court with picking and setting rebounds, you know, or setting picks, getting rebounds, things like that. So, yeah, those are three

0: kids that I think are going to make some noise around the area and do some really good things on the football field, basketball court as well.
1: Dennis, and I always love when you got those football players diving for the loose balls on the hardwood. I'm sure maybe you guys feel differently about it. We love it.
2: Yeah, I remember we had a linebacker for Sun Prairie, and it was like, hey, first and 10, and we're in the basketball court. Kind of a thing.
1: Is that Marty Stry back in the day?
2: Yeah, when you look at it, too, the kids, now the success of the basketball teams, impact that has on football, or the, I know for years I always talked with Juana Key that the football team kind of set the standard for the other programs. The kids buying into that, or are you still fighting the club sport? Because face it, every sport's now year round with off-season training and everything else.
0: I think as a head coach, you got to be aware of that, and you have to be able to have flexibility in your expectations at times. I mean, you still have to hold kids accountable. You still have to have expectations, but you know, these kids are busy. They're busy in the summer. They're busy during the school year. You got fall baseball now. You got basketball leagues that are coming around, you know, earlier. And so it's just one of those things where, you know, in small schools like ours, right, we're an enrollment about 700 to 750 year in and year out. You know, you want these kids out on the courts, you know, on the fields. And so you have to learn to kind of work with that and work with the athlete and the families to make sure that they can, you know, still get to what you need them to get to, but have the flexibility to make sure that they're coming out.
3: Yeah, I think it's also a pride thing, too. I mean, like, we're an enrollment around 400, 430 or so. And so, like, we want all of our kids to play as many sports as they possibly can, just be a well-rounded athlete, compete for your community, compete for your town, roll right into football, to the next sport, whether it's basketball or wrestling or whatever you want to do, and then right into the spring. It's just fun. Like, I have the opportunity to see the kids because I'm in the weight room all day. That's what I do as a teacher. And just being able to see all of our athletes work out together in the same environment and then they go see them transition on to the court, to the mat, to the field, and they have success is a really cool thing in our community.
1: I can't believe as you sit here with us with your cutoff t-shirt that you're in the gym all day. That's wild. The most ripped coach we've ever had in here for the coaches' roundtable, no doubt.
0: Yeah, thanks for pairing him with me.
1: And Paul's in good shape, man. I mean, he's making Dennis and I look ridiculous. Tyler Huber, Blake Mills, Paul Ackley, McFarland on the Prep Media coaches' roundtable. All right, so I know you square off in week two, so I won't ask you for what you're going to run for a game plan that week, but we talked about some of the key players that you wanted to shout out. What's the general outlook for your teams heading into this season? You know, kickoff coming up. So, Tyler, why don't you tell us what's the outlook for Lake Mills this year? What's top of mind as you get set to kick off this 2026 season?
3: I think for us, like, week two is a long, long ways away. I mean, we have camp right now, and so, like, it's getting 1% better every single day. It's worrying about us, what we do, the details, being able to do simple better. And being elite at the simple things, getting some of those kids that have to transition from JV last year to varsity, getting them caught up and getting them to where they need to be, and just executing at a high level of what we need to do. And obviously, like, we'll get down, you know, in the week two eventually, and we'll worry about them. But for right now, we're just worried about us.
1: Paul?
0: Yeah, I think exactly what Tyler said, right? I mean, you try not to worry too much about your opponents down the road or even right in front of you. You just got to do what you do well. I think my big thing this year, and I've been saying it to our kids at camp, is expectations and accountability, right? We're going to have expectations in this program, and we're going to hold you accountable. And there's certain ways we got to hold you accountable. And we got to make sure that we're a player-led team. We know that player-led teams are going to be the best teams. They always hear my voice. They always hear their positional coach's voice. But where are my leaders? Where are they stepping up? What are they saying? How are they saying it? And how are we building relationships on our team to make ourselves more successful? So I think a lot of it, my mentality as a head coach has been, we're going to worry about us. I know what Tyler's got over at Lake Mills. I mean, he just said it, those, you know, three boys and plenty others. And so we know we got a heck of a match in week two for us. But, you know, we just got to take care of ourselves and do the best that we can do.
2: One of the big changes this year, both of you guys, conference realignment. Lakeside was a non-conference game for you guys. Now you got it back in the league. And the Capitol, I mean, you looked at the polls a couple of years ago. Four teams, like, ranked in the top 10. You talk. So what do you think this is going to do for the Capitol this year, these changes, Tyler?
3: No, I think Capitol is one of the best conferences in the state, not just for football, but all sports. And so it's great because, like, if you do end up making playoffs, you're battle-tested going into the playoffs. Yeah, it'll be fun. It'll be interesting for sure.
2: And now follow McFarland has been in the now the Badger small for mm-hmm. sports. Now the football, you were in the Rock. Now you're back. Your thoughts? Did you feel maybe outside of Madison because of you were the Rock? Now you're maybe more back in the Madison market.
0: Yeah, our community and our school definitely feel that being in the Badger Conference is more of a Madison market, right? That Rock Valley Conference is kind of more of a Janesville, you know, southeastern part of the market. So that's a benefit, right? And I think there's always something to be said about, hey, if I see this team in basketball and in baseball and in wrestling or hockey, you know, we're seeing them in football as well, you know? And so it's, you know, we have football-only conferences, obviously, in the state of Wisconsin, but primarily this is the teams that we're going to see, or the teams that are in the Badger Small for football are going to be the teams that we see in basketball and hockey and wrestling and all the other sports that we do. So there's some excitement to that as well.
2: Yeah, the small is about half. New schools in Monroe.
0: Yeah.
2: You guys are in Beaver Monroe, Dam and Fort Atkinson now.
0: Yeah, Monroe, we've had Monroe's in the Rock for the last 5 years. Very successful in the Rock. So bringing them to the Badger Small, we'll have a common opponent there. Stoughton, we've camped with, in the summertime and done some things with Coach Becker there in Stoughton. Sauk Prairie, we scrimmaged against for the last 5 or 6 years with Coach Wallace. So it's, some familiar opponents. Mount Horeb, we've had non-conference games against year in and year out. And been tested pretty good there. There's some familiar opponents there, but it'll definitely be a tougher competition for our kids.
1: Paul Ackley of McFarland, Tyler Huber of Lake Mills here on the Prep Mania Coaches Roundtable. Last question, Tyler from Lake Mills. We can't have someone from Lake Mills here and not talk about the Slider Bowl. It's our favorite rivalry that we cover on Prep Mania all season long. Lake Mills, Lakeside Lutheran, separated by a couple of blocks, is it? And the Slider Bowl is the name of the rivalry. Tell us about the history of it and how much the kids get into this rivalry when your two teams play each year.
3: Yeah, I remember 7 years ago when I got hired, I ran into a parent just like, no matter what you do, you got to beat Lakeside. So we just got to win one game. All right, okay. it's fun. Like, obviously, that week's fun. I mean, the kids are always, geared up and ready to go that week. They know who we're playing. They got that name circled on the calendar for that week. The last 2 years we've had to play them non-conference the first week of the year. This year, like you said, Dennis, they're back in our conference, so we did see them week three to kick off our conference season. It's fun because the kids know some of the other kids, and it's not even a block. I mean, like, we walk across the street and we're over there by them. When we play them away, we actually don't even take a bus. We don't take a van or nothing. We actually get suited up and we walk across the street, walk down the hill. We warm up and we play them. I think when they come over by us, I think they bring a bus. But they'll be over by us this year. And so we're excited for it. But again, it's quite a ways away. But it'll be exciting games, definitely circle on the calendar. But I'm just worried about for today right now.
1: We've been able to call that game on ESPN Madison many of the last several years, going back to like the COVID season, I think mm-hmm. was the first time we were out there. I don't know if Dennis has ever been invited to the post-game celebration. Is it the VFW that does the sliders? So we got to get the Dean over there. He's going into the Hall of Fame this year. We got to get him at the slider ceremony.
2: What they've done with the pandemic was they just bought some burgers and let the teams do something. So it hasn't been maybe this celebration it was in the past, but this goes back to my days with Rob Hernandez when he was with the State Journal. I was at Cap Times. And, telling ESPN people, hey, we got to get to the Capitol Conference or we got to get this matchup. Just like, it's always the suburban. I mean, it's Madison, the big schools, but there's something about small-town football. And McFarland is a small town, yeah. Even though it's on the outskirts. And Lake Mills, I love coming through Lake Mills. Mm-hmm. Remember taking the Badger bus for years, we always stopped in Lake Mills. It's like, what is this town? And now, there's something to be said. But anytime you can get food attached to a game, so I don't know what you got to do for McFarland.
0: I got to think about this one. Maybe Stoughton, now with Stoughton and McFarland being in the same conference, it's 10 miles apart, so maybe we can get like a Highway 51 rivalry or something like that.
3: The Wings Bowl.
1: Yeah, the Wings are getting expensive. Watch the budget cost there.
0: Exactly.
1: Paul Ackley, McFarland, best of luck this season. Thanks so much again for being part of the Coaches Roundtable with us.
0: Thank you. I appreciate it.
1: And Tyler Huber, Lake Mills, best of luck this season. We look forward to seeing you, and good luck with the LCATs here in 2026.
3: Yeah, thanks for having me. Thank you.
1: Appreciate these coaches stopping by. The Prep Mania Coaches Roundtable continues with more next on Zimbrick Honda's presentation of Prep Mania.
4: Welcome back to ESPN Madison's Prep Mania Coaches Roundtable. Riley Auk, the Dean of Area High School Sports, Dennis Semrau with you as we are joined by Mike Wolfgram of Madison West and Austin Battaglia of Madison Memorial. Guys, thank you so much for joining us today.
5: Thanks for having us.
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4: Of course.
2: I'm bright and early, right? But football coach, you guys are always up, right? This time of year.
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2: 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You know, we were talking about city football and some of the struggles, but I guess Austin will start out with you. How are things going for your kids?
6: Yeah, things are going well. I mean, you know, it's now year three for me, and Mike, this is year...
5: This will be year five.
6: Year five, so I think trying to set those structures in place that some of the guys that have been with us for a longer time are starting to understand.
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0: and August Wright. 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
2: Coach Battaglia, you mentioned that you've been doing this 3 years. Coach Wolfgram, you've been doing it for five. So you guys aren't new to this anymore, but still in the process of building the program. How do you go about setting that culture and setting the standard for Madison Memorial football and Madison West football?
3: I mean, for me, like, I always give credit to Mike Harris, the man in my shoes before me, of really setting that culture and setting that the expectations and standards. So a lot of it is just trying to reemphasize that this is their experience and that what they put in is what they're getting out of it. You know, from a Spartan standpoint, last year was win-loss record, not exactly how we hoped it would go, but we ended on a positive note to then end the season, and I think that really motivated some of the guys over the offseason to get in the weight room a bit more, to meet, you know. My big message to them is go have lunch together. Go have breakfast together. You just got to be together throughout this process. So I'm really trying to emphasize that culture of building resilience, making sure that those guys have love for one another. Those are some things that we're really focused on this year.
4: From West, we were starting more from a place from scratch. And really what we've focused on is growth. It's like, it's not where you are, it's where you want to go. The work you're willing to put in to be there, celebrating those small successes. Taking it step by step and getting better every day, every year, every week as we go.
5: Austin, we've talked about now with the city, with the youth programs, that's, you know, all starts right there. And now there's a new program going on. Coach Harris is, I guess, kind of running the show there for you. What do you want to talk, and Mike, too, about that impact and what you guys expect to get out of that?
3: Yeah, well, I mean, when you look at this area and you look at the city high schools, there's so much talent and there's so much opportunity that we have. So we're starting at the 7th and 8th grade level, the Capital Region Youth Football League, where some of these city high schools, and including Edgewood and Poinette and Wisconsin Heights, we're coming together to try and make a league that's able to give these kids in Madison a local experience, but also really focus on development. And I really credit Mike Wolfgram over here for starting a program with the West Regents and making sure that all these programs are associated with a high school. So that way we're focused on developing these kids. So that way they can have a successful high school career and understand what does a practice look like? What is, you know, can you line up correctly in a formation? Can you, to some of our kids, it's can you put on a helmet and shoulder pads and understand how to lace them up and buckle them up? Like that's a big thing where, and I'll let Mike speak for his experience with that, but just having kids that are used to the sport of football, it just creates a more fun and safe environment, and that's really what we're trying to emphasize here in the city of Madison.
4: Yeah, I really want to thank Coach Harris for taking on leadership in that. I think Austin maybe pushed him towards that a little bit. But we're starting a Regents youth program. There hasn't been one since before COVID, and that's been a huge challenge for the high school program. We've had kids who've played in other programs, whether it's the Southside Raiders or the Spartans youth program, the Crusaders, one who started a few years ago. But we've had, this year being my fifth year, the first year I think we had about 10 kids who'd played tackle football coming into the ninth grade class. And ever since then, it's been single digits, as low as two kids coming in. And that's just that there's a huge, you know, you speak about growth, there's a huge learning curve there when the vast majority of your kids haven't played tackle football till ninth grade. It's hard to compete with the kids who've been doing it for 3 or 4 years. So it's something I've been looking at for a while. And with the league that Coach Harris is president of coming into place, we really have put a lot of effort into getting that going this year. We'll have 7th and 8th grade region tackle football. We got about 30 kids signed up with 2 weeks till practice starts, hoping to get that into, you know, the range of about 40 to 45.
5: Is flight football, for girls, that's one thing they're talking about with the WIA, but is there any kind of flight football, or do you see that as maybe a way to get kids involved in learning fundamentals if they're not playing tackle?
3: I mean, I think 100%. I think also it's one that we haven't necessarily set up something yet for flag. We want to get this tackle league started first. So right now in the Madison area, there's, you know, a lot of different options, but we would love

0: to kind of corral that together into something similar, where to me the best thing we can do is put our flag football kids right next to our tackle football kids and let them kind of see that, hey, you know, either way you're throwing this oblong object and having fun, and letting the parents kind of see the experience of both. Because I've said it before, but once a kid learns how to put on a helmet and put on shoulder pads and safely tackle, you know, that allows them to grow in the sport in a safe way and really start trusting their body and trusting the way that they can move. And I think that leads to a way more fun high school experience.
1: Flag football has been huge for our program, because we haven't had the youth program. The majority of our kids that we have come in as ninth graders, we've been sending some of our assistant coaches to the feeder middle schools to do flag football through MSCR in the spring, and that's sort of been our recruiting mechanism. So we've gotten, that's allowed us to keep our numbers at a place where we can field the team, which has been obviously really important. I'm hoping that it's this year isn't the year to do it, as we get the tackle football going, but we as a league can get some flag football options going in at least in elementary school to kind of build a stepping stone from fourth or fifth grade all the way up through 12th grade varsity football.
2: I want to ask both you guys, you're both alums of your schools. For you, what's it like to be there, and now you remember your experiences, and now trying to pass some of that on to the future generations? I guess, Austin, start with you.
0: Yeah, I mean, to me, it's the fun part is we're still the Spartans. We wear green and white. We play at Mansfield. We play on the same practice fields. But there's such a difference in terms of, I mean, shoot, me as a high schooler, I'd be nowhere close to playing on this team. That these kids are faster, they're stronger, they're smarter in terms of the game itself. It's really cool to see that, the way that the game has evolved and the way that coaching has evolved and the way that, we can look back on the history of Memorial and West and the city of all the great things that have happened, but we can also focus on what these kids are currently doing and the way that they're, you know, making sure that their bodies are ready, that their minds are ready. It's really cool seeing that aspect of it and having that connection of, we've walked the same hallways, but they are very different hallways now compared to when I was in there.
1: Yeah, for me, it's a privilege. I've worked in the West feeder pattern as an elementary school teacher and now at the high school level for, basically my whole adult life. And it really is a privilege to serve the community that I was a part of, to serve the community that my kids are a part of. One of them's in middle school now, but two of them are in elementary school. So it really is a privilege. And one of the things because I think it can be a drawback and a positive, like if you get too stuck in the way you've always done things, it can keep you from making progress. So that's one of the things I really try to emphasize is, how do we keep getting better? How do we keep growing? I've also really put a strong emphasis on, because I've been involved in the West community for so long, I know I have a lot of connections and I know a lot of people, so bringing a lot of other alums in that are positive mentors to be football coaches is something that I've really focused on. I think the West community is special, the Madison community is special, and we need to celebrate that and continue to make progress.
3: Riley Alk alongside the Dean of Area High School Sports, Dennis Semrau. We are joined by Mike Wolfgram of Madison West, Austin Battaglia of Vel Phillips Memorial High School. One more general question from me before we get into your specific teams for 2026. And Mike, I want to start with you on this one. Last year was the first year of the new playoff matrix in the WIAA. And I don't know if there's a better coach to speak on it than you, given that Madison West should have been in the playoffs in 2024. And then you made it in 2025. How has the new playoff matrix been for you?
1: I think the simplicity of the math and the clarity of the math is definitely progress. It was really clear all season where we stood, what we needed to do to try to make it, what we needed the opponents we had beaten to do in order to help us make it. After we beat Memorial last year, they won their last four games, which was huge for us. Thank you, Austin. Thank you, Spartans.
0: Happy to help.
1: But I think the clarity is really important, because I think just the fact that a mistake could be made and it would take that long to figure out and rectify was the biggest issue with the previous formula. Mm.
3: Coach Battaglia, any thoughts on the new matrix?
0: Yeah, I've been asked a lot on this, because top 32 teams make it, and we were 33. And in previous years, we had a winning conference record, so we would have been in previous years. And I'm sounding right now like, but I love what we have of the transparency of it. and it hurt us this year, I'm okay with that because I knew this is like what Mike was saying. We knew what the parameters were. We knew where we stood. You know, from our perspective, we had to win more games. That's, I don't blame the playoffs matrix, the playoff system. It's more we needed to win more games, and they showed us exactly how they're seeding and ranking teams. I think the lack of transparency before was frustrating for a lot of people. And so I really did appreciate the transparency of it. I think, you know, there's always things that we need to continue to evaluate. I think non-conference scheduling is going to be really impacted by the way that some of these, the, you know, just the formulas make up this playoff matrix. But I think it's a step in the right direction of just letting the programs, the coaches, the everyone know this is how we're going to be seeding the playoffs.
2: When it came down to your game, didn't that go overtime?
0: Our game did, yeah.
2: So you knew coming in, but so that adds one thing, Riley, it's for your time, but it used to be the clipboard game, the Bert Hobley, Hall of Fame coach, and now we don't know where it is, right?
1: Well, it was lost, but Austin actually sent me, so I think it was yesterday, sent me a text. He's making a new one, it
0: looks
1: like.
0: So I have to give credit to my assistant coach, Mike Macris, who for years has been pushing me to just make a trophy for every single matchup, but especially the West Memorial, the Hobley clipboard matchup. He's been pushing me to just, you know, he's been sending me mock-ups and sending me everything. So I had a feeling that this conversation would come up today. So I sent something over to Mike yesterday of we have a mock-up. I think we're ready to pull the trigger because I don't know where the old clipboard is, but it's too good of a trophy and rivalry to not have in our between our two schools. So stay tuned on that. We'll see if we can get something created before our matchup.
2: I love it. Great West Side rivalry and a lot of respect, you know, between the programs. And of course, if you don't make the playoffs, I mean, it went down to overtime. So what are you going to do, right?
0: Well, we got to make our adjustments and play better. But, I mean, kudos to West. They came out and they were ready for us, and they took it to us. So I give a lot of props to Mike and the way that he handled, you know, the way that he's grown that program and created a lot of success at Madison West.
3: Now, looking at this coming season, Austin, I want to start with you. You mentioned you started 0-5 and then rattled off four straight wins to close out the season. What did your squad learn from that, and what are you expecting from them in 2026?
0: Losing teaches you a lot. So, you know, we really focus on not focusing on the end result. And it's hard to do that when you're 0-4 and 0-5. But I give a lot of credit to that senior class of, we had guys stick through it. There's not one single guy that quit due to the fact that we were 0-5. You know, there were injuries and ineligibles along the way, but the way that those guys stuck together and realized, hey, we have four games left on the schedule. We're going to take it one game at a time, focus on the process. And then usually if you focus on the process and focus on putting in the work, then the results will happen the way we want. You know, we faced a grind of a schedule for the start of our season last year, but the learning is, hey, you know, you have to earn everything that you get and really focus on that process of getting there. So hopefully the message is we got to start a little bit quicker than how we did. I think by the end of the year, we were a team that was really clicking, but we needed that click to happen a little bit earlier. So finding ways within the coaching staff, you know, we've had off-season meetings talking about how do we make sure we're ready for week one, and then also just having the players be focused on, you know, we got to focus on right now, one day at a time, and hopefully that leads to great success come fall.
3: And Mike, looking at your guys' squad, your program is one that seems to be on the consistent incline. Last year, you made the playoffs, fell to Muskego, but you are replacing 26 seniors, you said. How do you expect to do that, and what are you hoping to see in 2026?
1: So, I mean, I want to thank those seniors last year for really, I mean, they came into the program my first year, and we were not in a great place. They had the program had won one game the year before, lost a season to COVID the year before that. And they came in, had success at the JV2 level as ninth graders, and then were forced into varsity duty. A lot of them as 10th graders, and some of them weren't quite ready, but they persevered through that. And I like to say we qualified for the playoffs 2 years in a row. We just only got to play once. And the seniors that came before that, too, for really setting, you know, because one of the things we talked about, especially early on, was like we have to take care of our business in the classroom. We have to take care of our business in the community. We got to take care of those things before it happens on the field. And the seniors from that first year in 2022 bought in, 23, 24, 25. We built every year. This year it's going to be, it's an exciting challenge, but it's a challenge to replace, like you said, 26 seniors, 19 starters, 12 all-conference players. It's an exciting challenge. I believe our talent is just as good as it was last year, maybe even more, but we don't have the experience, and we have a whole new group of seniors that we're leaning on. We do have, of our three returning starters, they were all all-conference players. Kamari A. Carter, all-conference, first team at running back. Sam Spector, second team at outside linebacker, and Jarrell Truitt, honorable mention at O-line, which gives us a really positive place to start, and them showing the younger kids and the guys that are stepping from rotational roles or special teams roles into starting roles, like what it takes to be successful is what we focused on a lot this summer. We talk about how growth isn't linear, but we don't want to take a step backwards. We want to keep trying to move forwards.
2: Outstanding. Well, wish you guys well this season, and city football on the rise. You got a feeling, you got a positive feeling, you know, through your 3 years and Mike?
1: I think so, and really the thing I'm most excited about is if we can get the youth programs growing and supporting each other, like I think that's going to be a key, because I think when all of the programs in the city are strong, that helps us tremendously. Because we can push each other, we can support each other, we can really grow together.
0: Yeah, I would echo what Mike said there. I think there's some positive attitudes and mindsets that are coming forth, and everyone's looking ahead to see what this can be. And, you know, we look back to the early 2000s, the 90s, the 80s, like Madison City football was premier in the state. And I think that's something that the opportunity is there, but there's going to need to be a lot of people, a lot of families, a lot of coaches, players that all put, you know, you have to put the work in first to make it happen.
3: Last question before I let you guys go. Dennis, you said this was before my time, but you guys are talking about a clipboard for a trophy for the game between you guys. For those of us who are a little less familiar with this rivalry, could you explain a little bit of the history behind that and why you're bringing the trophy back?
0: Yeah. I mean, like, coming from alumni, I know when we would play the game, when I was a high schooler, all what I was told is we're playing for a clipboard. And there was a lot of fun behind that, but really understanding the Hobley family and what they did for Memorial and West and the Madison community, they were coaches for years and years and years and really instilled some of those great values and traditions at Memorial and at West. The reason it's a clipboard is because it's honoring the, you know, coach. And, he carried around a clipboard everywhere he went. And so it's celebrating the great traditions of, I mean, Madison West has the most state championships in the state, period. I think Memorial's in the top five. So it's two storied athletic programs. And so when they get together on the west side of Madison, it's usually, and as we saw last year, it's an exciting matchup.
1: Dennis may know better than me, it's called the Burt Hobley clipboard trophy. Burt Hobley was the football coach at West before I was in high school, so you're going back 30 plus years. And he was, I guess, famous for having just always carrying a clipboard with his practice plan, his game plan, all that sort of stuff on it. So it's the Burt Hobley clipboard trophy. But then I think his brother, Fred, was a longtime assistant coach, or was he also head coach at Memorial?
0: For a little bit, he was the head coach, I believe, but longtime assistant coach.
1: So sort of a West Side rivalry and a city rivalry all wrapped into one. But yeah, it disappeared during COVID, among other things.
3: Devastating. Well, I'm glad you're bringing it back. Really appreciate the perspective and appreciate your guys' time. Best of luck this season to both of you. For Austin Battaglia, Mike Wolfgram, and the Dean of Area High School Sports, Dennis Semrau, my name's Riley Yauch. ESPN Madison's Prep Mania Coaches Roundtable.
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23: 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Cannot wait. Jesse Nelson along with the Dean and future Hall of Famer, Dennis Semra. That's the first time I've got to say that this year, Dennis, so we're going to get used to that one for a little while here. And speaking of which, we got some good folks joining us here in the Everlight Solar Studio at ESPN Madison. A couple of successful coaches from the greater Madison area. Our Coaches Roundtable continues. First, longtime friend of show and contributor to this roundtable, it's Jason Becker from Stoughton. Coach Becker, thanks so much for stopping by again. Appreciate you being here.
28: Absolutely. Thanks for having me.
23: And Jeff Spivak, welcome to the roundtable from Milton. Your first time in here with us, yeah, Coach.
29: First time back, you know, with the whistle around my neck, so I'm very happy to be here talking to you guys.
23: So let's start there. So you take over at Milton. Tell me about what this summer has been like as you've been getting ready to take on the job and getting set for the start of this season.
29: Well, I mean, it was pretty, I wouldn't call it a normal football summer for the Milton Redhawks. You know, me stepping as an interim for 1 year and that kind of getting finalized, kind of going into July. So getting organized, running some contact days, and keeping the kids kind of together in the weight room all summer has been the priority. I've had some really great assistant coaches step up in a leadership role to kind of keep continuity with the kids. So, I mean, very, very abnormal. But we've talked a little bit with the kids and the team and the coaches about, you know, adversity and living uncomfortably, and I'm very happy with how our staff and our kids have responded this summer.
30: Well, at least one thing we know is you're going to get along with the athletic director, right?
29: Yeah, I mean, hopefully I don't get a negative performance review at the end of the end of the season. So I don't know. I'm probably my worst own critic, so it'll probably be really bad, but I'll live. We'll get through it.
23: On the other side, Coach Becker, you're now one of our longest tenured coaches in the area, it feels, here as you come back for the round table. So what's it been like as you get set for another go at it here in the 2026 season?
28: It certainly feels hard to believe that I've been in the studio with you guys now for as long as I have, certainly enjoying our time in the Badger Conference. Obviously with that change to unlimited contact over, you know, the past two seasons, it's been much I think easier now for us to be able to do some things as coaches. No longer have to worry about, you know, if you're going to a 7-on-7 like Whitewater hosting their jamborees or things like, can you coach, can you not?

0: coach? Do you have to count it as a contact day and all those things? And so, you know, much like Jeff said, you know, really focusing a lot of our time in the weight room this summer, utilizing some time doing a 7-on-7 passing league with a couple other area teams, and then just finishing up our contact days this week before we head into the dead week.
1: Now you, and one of the things we're going to talk about is the conference realignment. It doesn't affect Milton as much as it does you because four new teams in the league.
0: Yeah,
1: and you don't have to, no East Central, so you don't have to go to Keewaska or Port Washington anymore.
0: Very thankful for that, to be honest. You know, I was just reflecting on that the other day. This is our sixth conference realignment in my 10 years total at Stoughton. You know, and while I appreciate the WIA seeking out those eight-team, you know, conferences as much as possible, the crossovers made things really difficult. You know, when we were crossed over with the East Central, they wouldn't play our lower level teams. That made things really challenging for us. So to have, you know, an eight team Badger large and an eight team Badger small is great. I think not only for, you know, all of us that are in the large and the small, but just for the Madison area. And it's great football. You know, I think the top teams that tend to come out of the Badger are teams that are going to make a deep run in the playoffs. And we're excited to hopefully be one of those teams competing out of the Badger small.
1: Yeah. And Jeff, you can address that too as an AD, all the changes.
2: Like you said, we're pretty lucky. I mean, we've kind of like resigned ourselves to being like the smallest school in the Badger large for all things always. But we don't have to deal with that kind of tumultuous time of, you know, every 2 years when that comes up with the WIA, we're pretty consistent. We're not on pins and needles worrying about where we may or may not end up. For us, you know, I love being in the Badger large as an AD and as a coach now. It's a great challenge. You look at our football schedule. The Badger large is a phenomenal football conference. We had a couple of really tough non-conference games on top of that, and it's a huge challenge for us. And like Coach said, if you make it out of either one of our conferences, you are teed up to make a nice run in the playoffs. You're a good team. You know, you're not just kind of backdooring in and happy to be there. You have a chance to do something.
3: But there's no cupcakes on the non-conference part of the schedule for you guys either as we get started this season. So Stoughton, Coach Becker, you get started with Oregon, that big rivalry, and then Madison Memorial, a couple of fun non-conference matchups there. Coach Spivak at Milton, O'Connell walk on the road, and then Janesville Craig at home. So what goes into the thought of the teams you want to see on that non-conference schedule, and what kind of challenges and opportunities do those games present you at the start of the season? Coach Becker at Stoughton, you go first.
0: Yeah, you know, I mean, Oregon is obviously a no-doubt non-conference game, and I think as long as I'm there, we're going to continue to maintain that rivalry. Obviously used to play each other before the realignments, and so even with their coaching change over there, we agreed that we're just going to continue to play that. I mean, being 8 miles apart, why would we not? And you know, last year we went up, well, the last 2 years we played Green Bay Southwest, had a great time touring Lambeau and doing all that last year and getting a win up there in Green Bay. But you know, we started looking for week two opponents, and Madison Memorial reached out, and I thought a couple of things, honestly, right? One, with the new playoff system, we find a way to win that game, that's going to be great points for us in that playoff system. And two, it's going to be a great challenge, right? You know, we've played their lower levels the past couple of years. I think we've competed well with them, and I think it's just going to be a great opportunity for us to gear up for the conference season.
3: I'm going to let Dennis ask you more about that playoff system in a minute, but first, Coach Spivak, how about your non-conference slate?
2: Well, first, as an Oregon grad, I love the Battle of 138. I played in that for 3 years.
3: One of our favorites.
2: Oh, I mean, I'm going to give a little shout-out to that rivalry. I love that that's still a thing. For us, now that I'm looking back at our non-conference schedule, I think if I would have been coaching, maybe I would have avoided Oconomowoc week one, you know, in hindsight. But, you know, here's the bottom line, like I said, about our conference schedule. We want to be challenged. We love that. We're going to go over there, and their AD is John Lyon, a good friend of ours. He was a Milton guy for a while, and I know him back when he was coaching football at Parkview. Way, way back when. Back in the previous life when I was a full-time football coach. But going over there is a great challenge. Getting in the Classic Eight is always going to be something that's going to push you. And we're going to have to rise to that challenge. And much like Stoughton and Oregon, Craig has become, in the last 5 or 6 years, a really, really good rivalry for us. And we play in all sports. It's always very well attended, excited. Like, there's so many people from the Rock County area that come out to those games. And it's a Big Eight team that we're excited to accept that challenge. And again, it's a rivalry, and we want to win that. So we're really excited about that.
1: Yeah, and both teams having playoff, you know, aspirations, that play game like that. But now as an AD, we'll go from that without your coach's hat on, the first year of the expanded the different playoffs. I mean, transparency. I mean, that just seems to be the key word everybody talks about.
2: Yeah, and like Coach referenced, you need to play good teams non-conference if you expect to get a good seat in the playoffs now. So that's a huge piece of non-conference scheduling, is knowing what the system is, what that formula looks like, which transparency is good. And then, you know, working your schedule the best you can to benefit your team. And the bottom line is, and I think we've seen this too, is if you're playing poor teams and you win, that really doesn't benefit you a whole lot. And you need that challenge. You need to push yourself, and you need to win against good teams.
3: Coach Becker?
0: Yeah, I mean, I'm going to echo a lot of the things, you know, Coach just said. And the other nice thing about it is now is you know exactly where you stand throughout the season, right? When they release that first standings, it gives you an idea of what you need to do, right? Maybe you've hit a few bumps in the road early on in the season. You know exactly where you got to get those points. You know how to get those points. You know the different things. It gives you a rough idea of where you're going to be potentially seated, you know, and some of those things. And then, of course, you get into the game of, like, trying to figure out, well, who are they going to pair with who and all those things. I just, you know, and Dennis used the word transparency. I love the fact, you know, we used to be that school that kind of bounced back and forth between D2 and D3. We know going in, like, we're in D3, so we know the teams that we can focus on. You know, we know the other teams we can start to scout and try and get some film on and different things as the season progresses. So I think, you know, hats off to, you know, Jesse Norris and some of the other guys that really, you know, Brian Kaminsky, some of the other guys at the WFCA really pushing that and convincing the WIA that there needed to be a change there.
3: Head coaches Jason Becker of Stoughton and Jeff Spivak of Milton joining us here on the Prep Mania Coaches Roundtable. Jesse Nelson, the Dean, Dennis Semrau, Zimbrick Honda's presentation of Prep Mania. Let's learn a little about your teams this year heading into this 2026 season, fellas. I know every coach wants to play a couple of cards close to their vest, so I'll understand that when I say, what would you like to share about your teams heading into this season? Any big star players? Any good mantras the team's trying to follow this year? Coach Becker, why don't you lead us off? Tell us about Stoughton.
0: Well, you know, I think for us, right, we, in my opinion, we underachieved a little bit last year. And so, you know, we made the choice to take advantage of the WIA rule of being able to play a plus one game, and played that plus one game against Fort, and did it for a couple of reasons. One of the things I learned during our state semifinal run is having those extra practices is huge for your, you know, your team upcoming. And so having that extra week of practice, getting another win, you know, against Fort, and we did it very intentionally where, you know, our seniors only played at the beginning of the game, and then all of our underclassmen played after that. So that was a huge part of it. And, you know, I think this year the person who's going to lead our team, you know, without a doubt, was a captain for us last year as a junior, is Matt Bouban. He's returning linebacker for us. Actually played 2 weeks with a broken collarbone. Went in multiple times, had it x-rayed, and they said, nope, it's not broke. He continued to play before he got shut down right before week 9. Wow. And it's just, you know, a real tough, hard-nosed kid who's doing some great things. And, you know, for us, we also started 7 different offensive lines last year, and now we've got that solidified with 2 seniors on the O-line and 3 juniors. You know, really going to be led by Lawson Lang there. You know, who's a returning all-conference player, and he's going to do some great things for us. And then, you know, I think the big question for us is we've got 2 juniors fighting at the quarterback spot in Brooks Richter and Tate Schneider. And, you know, the beauty of it is they're both crazy athletic, and whichever one wins that spot, the other one's going to be on the field someplace. So just really excited to, you know, hit the ground running here in August and see what we can do, and hopefully find our way, you know, near or at the top of the conference and make a deep playoff run.
3: That's the Stoughton Vikings. How about the Milton Redhawks, Coach?
2: Well, for me, it's maybe a little unique here, is that I'm still really learning the kids, and not only the kids, but the coaches. So my whole goal all July was to kind of be quiet, kind of watch, kind of listen, see who demonstrated leadership from a coaching standpoint and from a player standpoint. So very, again, very unique situation. I know we're going to be very young. We've been pretty veteran teams the last couple of years and qualified for the playoffs, made a nice little run 2 years ago. But we're going to be very young. We're going to have a lot of sophomores on the field. But I think we're also very athletic. So for me, that's really exciting. I want to get on the field with some young kids, coach them up, teach them, grow them. You know, you know, for me in the role as an interim, I don't only just want to have success this year for this group of kids and this group of coaches and families, but a secondary goal I have is to hand off a great program to somebody else come winter when we hire somebody. So, you know, that's kind of my process. I know, just thinking off the top of my head, we have like the Pernott brothers that are two very athletic kids. One will play quarterback and one will play somewhere else on the field, kind of similar to coach over there. Alex Mitchell's a really nice lineman we have who's ultra athletic. We're going to be very young on the line. We won't have a single senior offensive lineman or defensive lineman, which, again, can raise your eyebrows, but it's also exciting of the potential that they hold. So hopefully we can get on the field, the coaching staff coach these kids up, and be competitive this fall.
3: The Hall of Fame, soon to be Hall of Famer. I guess I can't call you a Hall of Famer yet, Dennis Semeroff. You get the final question for our coaches here this afternoon.
1: I guess we'll talk a lot about culture in programs and whatever, and athletic programs. I guess you want to start, you know, as the AD of the culture for Red. What's it mean to be a Red Hawk?
2: Well, I think that's a great one. We talk about in our athletic department as a whole is identity and like who are we? And that's something that you have to embrace as a larger part of your community. Like the school in, at least in Milton, Wisconsin, in Rock County, which is a little different environment than up here, you know. Like I said, I've gone to WCLO a lot more than I've come to ESPN Madison, right? So, you know, our identity is really what guides our entire department. And I think what we want to embrace is being kind of blue-collar, hard-nosed. We're going to work extremely hard. We want to do more with less. You know, if you look at the teams in which we compete against and who we're measured against, have more money, are bigger, more affluence, you know, and we're going to embrace that kind of chip on our shoulder and be a blue-collar, hardworking team. And we want to see that across all of our sports. That's just not a football thing, and I try to instill that. And the great, you know, like kind of regulator of all athletics is hard work. And we try to teach kids when you're really young, your talent can carry you anywhere you want to go. And the older you get, the steps you take as an athlete, no matter what you're doing, it's less and less about your God-given talent, about the work and time and effort you put in and the unity that you have as a group. So those are the things that we really harp on. I think that's going to be really important for us having a young and experienced team this fall, is that we're going to have to really fall back kind of on those pillars of who we are to find success moving forward.
1: And I know with Stoughton, I profile student athletes, you know, every week, and you always have great kids and that are really representative of the community, and you want to talk about how important that is for you, the culture.
0: Yeah, and you know, for us, you know, one big mantra that we follow is controlling the controllables, and those controllables that we talk about is our attitude, our effort, and our energy. You know, and really to, you know, kind of hit off some of the points that Coach just talked about is, you know, your God-given talent can carry you certain places, but it's really focusing on those things. And I think sometimes we lose sight of that. And, you know, we actually just spent time last night on the field talking about, you know, your perceived limitations and what, you know, what that means. And I laughed when I asked our athletes for their definition. And one kid said it's what you can do. And another kid said it's what you think you can't do. And then we spent, you know, 10 minutes talking about that and what that means. And, you know, for us, I think it's no secret, like the players are feeling, right? They're feeling a little pressure to perform this year because they realize that we didn't perform to kind of the standard that we've created over the last, you know, 8-9 years within the program. And so they're pushing not only themselves to hold, you know, themselves accountable, but they're pushing each other this summer. And that's one of the things that I appreciate the most, you know, not only, you know, within the football program, but kind of within our school and within our other programs is when our athletes start kind of policing each other and holding each other accountable to a set standard, you know, the sky is ultimately the limit.
1: I think you mentioned a key word there, accountability. And that's one thing that maybe sometimes that's not taught or everybody wants to find an excuse. And when you find senior leaders that come and you have that senior leadership pass on. So hopefully that's what you've gotten out of Milton the last 2 years, right? With those success you've had.
2: I think accountability is a critical element of life that we all have to acknowledge. And when you're a member of a team, coach, player, family member, whoever, everybody has to be held accountable. And just talking about accountability the other day with some coaches, it's like, as I get held accountable, you know, with the old guys at 5 a.m. at the breakfast table, you know, at Milton Family Diner, right? I get held accountable at your parents' dinner table when they are questioning everything that we do. You know, our assistant coaches get held accountable by me. And then ultimately the players get held accountable by our assistant coaches and myself, right? So that a kind of that spectrum of accountability is really, really important. And when you acknowledge that everybody, we're all in this together and we're all accountable to each other in some way, you can really grow and you can see great growth as a team.
3: Well, I'll tell you this, guy. Look at these home schedules that these teams are playing this year, Dennis. Milton's got Janesville, Craig, DeForest, Sun Prairie, East Wanakee. Stoughton's at home against Memorial, Monroe, Beaver Dam, Mount Horeb, Barnabas. Those are better home schedules than the Badgers have this year, you guys. So good luck with the season, and thanks so much for taking some time to each of you for stopping by and being part of our Prep Mania Coaches Roundtable. Coach Jeff Spivak of Milton, thanks so much.
2: Thank you very much.
3: And Coach Jason Becker, always a pleasure.
0: Thanks for having us. Appreciate it.
3: The Prep Mania Coaches Roundtable continues next on Zimbrick Hondas.
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1: Welcome into ESPN Madison's Prep Mania coverage. 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And we are joined by the head coaches of Mount Horeb Barneveld and Edgewood, Brett St. Arnold and Jesse Norris, respectively. Thanks for joining us today, coaches. Really appreciate your time.
11: Thanks for having us.
12: Thanks for having us.
1: So I'll start here. Both Badger small teams. Last year you sort of had a rock, paper, scissors type affair when it came to Sauk Prairie. Edgewood, you guys beat MHB. MHB, you guys beat Sauk. And then Sauk beat Edgewood. All three of you finished 6-1 as well. So what does that reveal about how tough it is at the top of the Badger small? Coach Norris, we'll start with you.
12: Yeah, I mean, I wouldn't even say tough at the top is the right term. I think the whole conference is pretty solid throughout. You know, every week, you know, there's hit or misses, and, you know, you got to come ready to go every single week, regardless of who you're playing. You know, we've had some tough battles, even with some guys that you would consider maybe on the bottom, and which I don't know, even this year, I don't know if there's going to be much of a bottom end. I mean, it's going to be pretty solid throughout with the reshuffling of the Badger small, and now we're back to full eight teams, and we don't have the crossover. You know, it's every single week it's a battle. So I think it's just a testament and showcases like how tough that can be to play in the Badger small.
11: Yeah, I mean, it's a testament to the just all the coaches we have in our conference. I mean, we got really tough coaches in both the Badger small and Badger large, respectively. But then what it comes down to is obviously a war of attrition. You know, you got to stay healthy in this league. You know, if you don't stay healthy, that puts you behind the eight ball. You know, being in small, you know, we don't have the depth that the luxury of the bigger teams have. So staying healthy is a huge component. And I think that last year in particular, the lot of us, the top three teams, us, Sauk and Edgewood, we stayed pretty healthy. And that allowed us to be competitive. And then you go and look at even in the postseason. I mean, we lost the Catholic Memorial closer game than the score indicated, but then, you know, Jesse and Edgewood, they lost to Reedsburg, went to the state championship by 7. So I mean, it's not like even our conference and stuff, we're competing with top teams across the state who end up going to the state championship or going deep into postseason runs. So it kind of just alludes to not only is our conference stuff, but we're showing it across the state as well, playing other competition. And that's, again, to be nod to all the coaches we got in our league. There are a lot of good coaches in our league that have produced a lot of good programs.
13: Well, and we talked about, you touched on it, conference shuffling, realignment. Now you had Paul Ackley, The AD, Mike Farland, who's a longtime coach. How about Brock Lundy over at Beaver Dam? Mm-hmm. I mean, well, now you don't have that East Central thing. I mean, last year, having to know you might have to go to Kewaskum or Port Washington for a game. Yeah. But again, you think that just adds to it, doesn't it? Just the coaching fraternity, guys like that come in.
12: Adds a lot of value to what we already got right now. And having those guys in, obviously, pretty successful programs, pretty successful head coaches. It makes it even tougher.
11: Yeah, we've had Beaver Dam the last 2 years in the crossovers. We actually did have a full Badger full schedule because we had Watertown and Beaver Dam in our crossovers. Jesse had Kettle Moraine Lutheran and someone out of Kewaskum. I mean, so he had completely random teams where at least we had like what I would consider a Badger conference schedule the last couple years. But those crossovers were definitely weird. But bringing in Beaver Dam, and bring Fort Atkinson and McFarland into the fold, and in Monroe too. Monroe, obviously, 2022, we can talk about, where they were not too long ago. So we got some, this is looking like a Badger conference. Both sides, the large and the small, is actually back together, which is kind of what I thought the original plan was supposed to be. Mm-hmm. This was what the original plan was supposed to be. People would shuffle based on enrollment every 2 years, and pretty much it's the Milton and Beaver Dam ones that are kind of the floaters that are like, oh, they're fringe. One of them could drop lower in 2 years and Milton could come down and Milton and Beaver Dam would go up. That's kind of what the initial plan was. Why we went away from it, I shouldn't say weeks. I don't think it was a Badger conference, but I'm just going to leave it at that. Yeah. That's it. That's all I'm going to say.
13: Some things are above our respective pay grades.
12: Yeah. Right.
1: But it sounds like, and correct me if I'm wrong here, you both appreciate having more of a Badger conference feeling, Badger conference heading into this season, though.
12: Yeah, I mean, I think it adds to the rivalries that we've kind of already established. It adds to just the camaraderie with the coaches, and sometimes that's valuable in the game of high school football. It's really good to play some other teams and experience some new things, which we can kind of get to do on our non-conference games. Mm-hmm. And now that they mean the same as a conference game when it comes to playoff percentages and points. You want to go and you want to experience some different teams and whatnot. But when you get into the Badger, you want some camaraderie. You want some consistency. I think it's nice to be able to dust off the old notebooks from 3 or 4 years ago and see kind of where things are at and how you look. I mean, that's the game of football, right? Like, that's the nostalgia of the game. And I think there's a big place for it.
13: Yeah. You guys were both playoff teams last year. Jesse, you're a big part of that new format. How do you think it went? Are we going to get any tweaks this year? Or is it look at it for 2 years and then maybe make some changes?
12: I'm biased, but I think it went really smooth. And I think if I wasn't unbiased, I think it went really smooth as well. But and I think we saw the best teams play. I think we saw really, really good competitions across the board, which is what we wanted. I think there was there was full transparency with where you were at throughout the year. I think Coach Lavoie's website that he runs, and then in conjunction with the WIAA, there's full transparency. They know exactly where you're at. They know what you're going to earn, what you're going to get, what you need to do each week. So there's some control in the coaches, which I think what some guys wanted. Moving forward, there's some not really any tweaks this year. The only thing we really made any kind of tweaks to is forfeiture language. To make sure that guys are getting the best opportunities that they can. Trying to figure out where can you game the system if possible. But nothing major from a rules or regulations scenario. The one thing that we're keeping a close eye on is the strength of schedule component. That's been something that's been really brought up with teams that are getting beat by really good teams. They're saying, well, why is my loss versus a really, really good team the same value as a loss versus a really, really bad team, or a win versus a bad team, whatever that might be. We're looking at that as kind of what you alluded to, Dennis, is kind of get an idea after 2 years, reevaluate after this season, what's it look like, where can it fit in. We kind of have it built in already. It's just not as strong of a, or not as valued as the level one and level two, or tier one, tier two. There's a tier three component that can be looked at that's already kind of built in that I think could suffice, but we're always open to adjusting and making sure that, this is going to be the best thing that it can be for WFCA.
11: I thought the PQS went awesome. I think that the only adjustment that was made, and correct me if I'm wrong, Jesse, but now the number one rated and number two will be separate in the bracket. So yep. If I got the most points going into the playoffs, I'll be on the left side, number two is on the right. And then one and four will be on the same side, two and three will be on the same side. Where like last year in Division Three for us, number one overall was Grafton, number two was Catholic, so they were on the same side. As opposed, and then three and four were on the other side. So now we've separated, you know, you kind of give the number one overall point total and number two are separate. So that the idea is that if those two were legitimately the best two teams, ideally they could meet in the state championship is kind of what the, and that's passed, I believe.
12: Yep.
11: So that's kind of pretty much the only point. And anything else that they're going to make, they want more data. So they've talked about it. I mean, I thought it went great, but I think that it, for the strength of schedule thing, they do want to get more data. You don't want to just go 1 year and be like,
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1: Games at State. Mm-hmm. And I think I've done this for a long time. I thought it was one of our best state tournaments ever. Yeah. Just the competition level was there.
2: Yeah.
1: I mean, you don't have running clocks. I mean, you don't have one team, you know, maybe they're down, but able to get back. And
2: yeah, I mean, you want to see games won in the fourth quarter in the state championships. I mean, that's good football.
1: And
2: right?
1: D1, that's, touchdown, and, absolutely. The kickoff return did it.
2: Yeah. Right, when you're having to win the game inside of 2 minutes of the fourth quarter in a state championship game, I'd say that's a pretty good success.
3: Yeah.
2: You know, that's good competition. So that's what you want to see. It's good for those teams. It's good for the programs. It's good for WFCA. It's good for the WIA. Like, it's just really, it's healthy for football in the state of Wisconsin.
3: Riley Yauch alongside Dennis Semrau. We are joined by Brett St. Arnold and Jesse Norris of Mount Horeb-Barneveld and Edgewood, respectively. Now, coaches, let's take a look at your individual teams heading into this year. Coach St. Arnold, I'll start with you. You're graduating Brooks Hendrickson as well as Jack Wilson, yep. But you're also returning a good amount of production as well. And going off of that, you've won at least a share of 5 consecutive conference titles.
2: Yep.
3: What is the standard for your program? How have you gone about setting that standard for Mount Horeb-Barneveld, and how are you going to continue that this season?
4: Well, it all just starts with the, you know, it's cliche to say, but we have a culture and we have an identity. And the kids understand, we have our seniors pass on basically our leadership stuff of how we run things every single year. I firmly believe that if you are a coach-led team, you can only be average. I believe that you have to be a player-led team. It has to come from the leaders of your program, and you identify them early, you train them up, you have the seniors on down training, it's just kind of a trickle down effect. And then there's a standard that was set back in 2020 during the spring season, because 2019 was a rough year for us. It was my second year. A lot of things needed to change, and we took a lot of the kids along, and it was just like straight up leadership development that we harped on during that whole stretch of time when we had down.
1: You also had a bunch of injuries.
4: In 2019. That first game, position, man, that think, first yeah. game was, oh, it still gives me nightmares to this day. That was brutal. But we made sure we had to make a culture shift and a change, and it had to start, first of all, with our coaching staff really implementing that into the kids and then letting the kids take control of it. But they didn't know how to do that, so we had to teach them how to do that, and then they took, and now from every year on, you can't just leave a plant and not water it. Like, you have to water it every single year. So you got a plant, you water it, and so you do the watering, and then eventually the plant's got to do its thing. That's kind of how we've had this standard since 2020. And has it produced a lot of good football teams? It has. But there's been times where we've had a lot of talent and won a lot of games. There's been times where we've had okay talent but won a lot of games, and not just purely because of, oh, they, you know, whatever. It's literally the standard of what we are. So regardless of, yes, we're graduating some good dudes. That doesn't matter to us. It doesn't look at me like, oh, man, what am I going to do without Brooks Hendrickson? Well, I went from Casey Helgeson, who was a first-team All-State guy, to Brooks as a junior, who wasn't anywhere near the caliber of Casey was at that time. Doesn't matter, right? Like, it just, you replace. You don't reload, you don't rebuild, you reload. And that's kind of like the philosophy. And honestly, like, we're bringing back 4 starting offensive linemen. We're bringing back a split-time running back. We're bringing back our best receiver, who was a sophomore last year, which is wild, because I'm like, considering the fact that if your best receiver is a sophomore, that could be good and bad, you know, and for us, you know what I mean? So, like, we're bringing back some pretty big pieces that, you know, contributed, but then also had a year of growth. I mean, a lot of them are young, and they're taking the reins. And just watching that transition from hand to hand and seeing the passing of the torch every single year, that's kind of how it is. And if the torch isn't passed the way it's supposed to be passed, then we have to step in as a coaching staff and fix it. And thankfully for us, we haven't had to do that this year. It has been it's been high energy, a lot of things that are actually surpassing where we were at last year at this time. So I'm excited. I mean, it's tough to compare apples to oranges. I can sit here, I don't compare every team to our 2023 team, which was loaded, or the 2024 team, which is pretty loaded. You have to look at your team and see what your strengths are, and then be able to go from there. And we do a good job as our coaching staff being able to do that and getting kids in position to be successful. That's pretty much what we've been able to do for the last 6 years.

0: So plan on just keep using that formula and seeing what happens.
1: Now, Coach Norris, you guys went from 4-6 in 2024 to 9-2 in a conference championship in 2025. For you guys, how did you go about setting what I assume is now the standard for your program, and how do you expect to reload this coming season?
2: Yeah, I think, similar to Brett, we're pretty similar in the way that we kind of run our programs from a philosophical standpoint, as far as, you know, culture kind of overrides any kind of on-field schematics and things like that. Like, I think we're gonna win games because our kids care about each other, not necessarily because we run better X's and O's than other people. And I think we've had some culture shifts and some changes and some overhauls in the last 3 or 4 years as well. And I think that, you know, one thing that I'll throw out there is we started a youth program 3 years ago. This will now be our fourth year in it, and then you can see a drastic uptick in productivity and numbers, and we'll have the biggest football team that we've had this year come from that. So that obviously is a huge, huge benefactor for our program. But now that those guys are getting our culture at, you know, third, fourth, fifth, sixth grade, right? So, not having to reteach it or teach it every year to incoming freshmen that just have never played ball. And we're going to have those just because of our demographic and the way that our program kind of works. But, being intentional with what we do off the field is really, really key, and how our guys connect, how our guys unify. You know, tomorrow we'll leave for team camp. We'll spend 3 days together. We just do nothing but be together and play football. And so we'll go to UW-Platteville, and that's a big part of our unification process and the camaraderie that we build on the field. And then obviously we've got talented football players. I think we do a good job of developing our kids. Our strength department is really, really good. Kyle Costigan runs a really tight ship with what we got going on, and obviously he did it at a really, really high level. And so he takes a lot of the things that he learned and implements it into our kids, and our kids have bought into the weight room. You know, they're lifting right now, and I'm just sitting here. So, as a head coach, it's kind of ideal that I know that I can pass it off to a 2-time All-American, and he knows what he's doing, right? So it takes a little bit off my plate. I can focus on some other things throughout the day. But, when you return, defensively, we had 5 sophomores starting last year. I mean, you know, we went into last year thinking if we stay healthy, we're going to be really, really good. Well, after week 2, we lost 4 starters. So it's like, well, I still think we could be pretty, pretty good, but we have these sophomores who need to step up. So having an entire defense returning outside of Ashton Fickle, there's a lot of productivity we got to pick up there with him. But, I think filling that spot is going to be by committee. And I think we've got some dudes that are going to do a really good job. Offensively, we return everybody as well outside of our quarterback, who obviously is a big-time playmaker for us. But our entire offense returns as well. So we were pretty young across the board last year. And having those guys see some success and then getting some of those injured guys back, which are skill players and dynamic players for us, is going to be a really big big opportunity. Having a big old lineman transfer in is obviously really, really helpful with a familiar face from the Badger land. And he's going to be a war daddy, which is fun to have that opportunity. But and it fills some spaces that I didn't know we were going to fill. But I think that'll be a good opportunity, and he's fit right in. And so it's similar. It's just kind of the next year, right? Like, guys know what they need to do. There's a next man up mentality, especially at the quarterback position. He knows the expectations. I mean, when you play quarterback at Edgewood, you got to be better. And that's just part of it, right? Everybody that's played quarterback at Edgewood has had an opportunity at the next level. And I think people know that and recognize that, and he's in the limelight, and I think he's gonna do a really, really good job there. It's just the same stuff every day, right? Like, we need to make sure that we're consistent. We need to make sure that we communicate really well with each other, and then we just play hard, right, for the love of the game, for the love of our teammates, and the love of our program.
3: You also have the 100th anniversary to celebrate this year.
2: Yeah, 100 years of Edgewood football. That's a pretty cool situation to be involved in this year, and having a centennial game in the last game of the season to celebrate our seniors is kind of a cool deal, getting our alumni back. And, you know, it's been interesting going through this process of figuring out the celebration and how many high-level individuals are, you know, involved with Edgewood football or have been involved with Edgewood football. So getting those guys back in the fold and welcoming them back, those alumni, with open arms is going to be really fun.
1: Amazing. Well, really appreciate your guys' time. Unfortunately, we have to move on as we are on a bit of a time crunch. But, again, really appreciate it. Best of luck to both of your guys' squads this season. And it'll be fun watching you guys compete against each other as well, for sure.
3: What week is that?
0: 3.
2: Week three, right away.
1: Right off the bat.
2: Right off the bat.
1: Make sure to tune in. Mount Horeb Barneveld taking on Edgewood week three. Jesse Norris of Edgewood versus Brett St. Arnold of Mount Horeb Barneveld. Thank you, coaches. Really appreciate your time. For the Dean, Dennis Semra, my name's Riley Yauch. Don't go anywhere. The Coach's Roundtable continues next.
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13: The News 3 Now First Warn Weather Team is certified for delivering the most accurate forecast in the entire state of Wisconsin. 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
13: News 3 Now First Warn Weather, keeping you ahead of the storms.
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1: Welcome back to ESPN Madison's Prep Mania Coaches Roundtable. We have now heard from all the coaches, Riley Yauch alongside Jesse Nelson and the Dean of Area High School Sports, Dennis Semrau. Jesse, let's start with you. We have heard a lot now. What was your biggest takeaway? What was your favorite part of talking to these coaches?
2: Well, I think a lot of the coaches who are trying to talk about their teams but also not give too much away at the same time, especially when they're playing the other coach in like week two, like we've seen a couple of the matchups here. It's exciting to always hear like kind of the coach speak on things, but you can tell which coaches are really excited about their programs, and that's what stood out to me is a couple of the coaches come in here, they got some confidence as they're getting ready with their teams, their final preparations before kickoff of this season. I can't wait to see all of these area teams in action this year. I also thought a lot of the commentary on the playoff format and the structure of going through the weight of wins and losses and how that all plays out, conference games, non-conference games. I thought that was fascinating to hear the different opinions on the playoff structure as it's been implemented here last year into this year.
3: Yeah, as someone that's gone through all of the different formats over the years, I thought last year that playoff matrix was so cool, and I wanted to hear the coaches' aspect, especially because they're not really going to do much to tweak it until after year two this year. But the one, we had three of the city coaches in, La Follette and Memorial and West, and I think talking to the Memorial and West coaches was pretty cool. Mike Wolfgram from West and Austin Battaglia from Memorial. Of the growth, City, you know, has had some problems, especially since the pandemic, but the youth programs and how those teams are trying to improve and build football in this area. And then you look at the outlying area like Verona and Wanakee, the smaller communities in Milton that really live and die with it. And it's a little tougher in the city, so to hear some of their challenges.
1: Yeah, Dennis, you stole mine. I was going to go with the city coaches and hearing about how they're building up their youth programs as well, which is awesome to see. So I'll go with maybe more of a micro story, but having the opportunity to talk with Coach Brandon Beckwith of Monona Grove at the same time talking to the head coach, the new head coach of Madison, La Follette, Torin Young, who played for Coach Beckwith at Monona Grove before going to Iowa. That was awesome, and getting to see their relationship firsthand was something that was really cool and really showed the impact of what a good coach can provide and what a good coach can create on the high school level. Now Torin Young giving back to his own community and really trying to rebuild a Madison La Follette program.
2: How cool is it? There's two great Big Ten running backs who are head football coaches in the state of Wisconsin. Of Torin Young from Iowa now, and Brian Calhoun, the Badgers great from the early 2000s. He's at Oak Creek and he's got that program rolling.
1: We'll see him early on when Verona takes on Oak Creek.
2: That's pretty awesome.
3: Yeah, and you mentioned Torin, the 2013 team, he was a sophomore on that one state, and to watch his impact there, that was his coming out party, and then to watch him through the high school and college, and then last year we were broadcasting Verona at Madison La Follette girls basketball, and he happened to come walking by, and then we found out the La Follette job was open, and he was applying for it, and all I could think about was, oh my God, and when he got it, and thinking of the round table going, oh, get him and Brandon together. And then to find out, yeah, they were just like in Palm Springs or something. They were on a little vacation trip together. And the impact that Brandon is an MG grad, so giving back. And now, even though Torin's an MG grad, he's over at La Follette, separated by the golf course. Right? I mean, to see what he's giving back now. And I don't think people realize, you know, these are football coaches, but also the impact they have on their communities. And when you see a former player like Torin go off to Iowa, come back here and give back to Madison, that makes what we do even so much more fun.
2: I'll tell you this, I've never looked more forward to a Midwest Financial Group coach's profile in a pregame show than when we have Torin Young or Brian Calhoun coming up to start this season. Those are going to be a couple of fun ones in the early stages.
1: They certainly will. I'm looking forward to seeing Brian Calhoun's as we get it started Friday, week one, Oak Creek versus Verona, after you guys start us off on Thursday, heading out to Sun Prairie. But now as we wrap things up here on this coach's roundtable, we've talked to everyone. Dennis, how excited are you to start this season?
3: Well, about a 9.5 right now, because there's no such thing as a perfect 10, I guess. But, yeah, just we had, boy, between the smoke and the heat, But, you know, as we're entering the August 4th, starting the practices, you're hoping the weather is cooperative for the kids. But just the fact that it's – I always love the school year. And whenever I have jobs that haven't been geared around the school year, it's kind of weird. But, you know, we get this with the Badgers that you can't wait. You know, you end up putting last year to bed, take a couple of weeks, and then it's like, all right, what's next? And that's a little famous line from West Wing, what's next? Mm-hmm. And, well, what's next is high school football. In about a month, we're going to be calling games.
2: I love that high school football gets the stage first. So it's high school football, then you get a week or so, and then college football kicks off, and then you got another week, and then the NFL gets going. But for those first 2 weeks, high school football takes center stage for fans across Wisconsin. We see it in our YouTube stream numbers and the fans that come out to the stadiums. Like, it's an awesome environment, and you can just tell that clamoring, that itch for football is in the air as the weather gets a little colder, and here we are ready to go in 2026. Can't wait.
1: Yeah, there's something special about high school football, that's for sure. And it will take center stage right here on Zimbraconda's presentation of Prep Mania. For the Hall of Famer, the Dean of Area High School Sports, Dennis Semrau, for Jesse Nelson, my name is Riley Yauch. We will see you very soon, folks. This has been the Coach's Roundtable on Zimbraconda's presentation of Prep Mania.
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2: The 2026 high school football season about to kick off. Welcome in to the No Huddle Preview on Zimbraconda's presentation of Prep Mania on 100.5 ESPN, the ESPN Wisconsin app, and the ESPN Madison YouTube channel. I'm Jesse Nelson, about to get the best workout I get all season, along with the Dean of Area High School Sports, Dennis Semrau, soon to be Hall of Famer. Dennis, excited for the 2026 season to kick off here in just a matter of days, and excited to preview every team in the Madison area with you over the next hour.
3: Hard to believe. Where'd summer go?
2: Right?
3: It's about 2 days, actually.
2: Well, I mean,
3: we've been prepping for this for about 6 weeks.
2: And in fairness, like, a third of the season is done before the school year really even starts. So, summer's still here, but that means it's time to get started with football, because we are starting to wind down with the summer, which means the season is about to kick off. A bunch of area teams with their eyes set on reaching Camp Randall Stadium and contending for a gold ball and a state championship in 2026. Who are going to be some of the teams that surprise us this year? Who are going to be some of the teams that may take a step back? We're going to find out over the next hour. The Dean, Dennis Semrau, they call him a Hall of Famer. He is a Hall of Famer, and that's because he's got scrolls of information ready to go here in the Everlight Solar Studio at ESPN Madison. Dennis, are you ready?
3: Let's roll.
2: All right. We're going to kick it off right now at the Big 8 Conference. We'll take a look at the 8 teams there, then the Badger, large and small, and finally the Capital Conference to round us out. Riley Yauch going to be part of our coverage here on the No Huddle Preview as well. But we start in the Big 8 Conference, the Middleton Cardinals. Dennis, I figured you're going into the Hall of Fame this year. We'll go right to your backyard to start off our No Huddle Preview. What can we expect from the Middleton Cardinals, one of the top contenders consistently in this conference year after year?
3: All I know is I had a pizza bet with Rob Hernandez, a Verona guy, in 3 years in a row. He got me. So last year I go, not anymore, and Middleton wins. They win the outright Big 8 title. But again, they've struggled in the postseason the last few years. Unfortunately for the Cardinals, they lost just a slew of offensive players, and that all starts with Joey Passaglia, a two-time All-Conference quarterback. He came in his junior year and really just stunned, I think, the Big 8. They had some great receivers. Elijah Jackson was a great running back. They're all gone. So on that side of the ball, what's key is offensive line. And it's an interesting point. I've asked coaches, would you rather have a veteran line and inexperienced backs, or inexperienced line and, you know, vice versa? And Middleton right there is going to go, well, we like the line because they've got it. They've got four returning starters, three returning Braden Poles, who's Joe Poles' head coach. It's his son, Madden Cleary and Braden Booth, all conference guys back in that line. They're going to be pretty good. But I got to keep an eye on is Carson Parks, a basketball player. He's going to be a tight end, and he could surprise some people on that offensive side. Defensively, Reed Falk, a state wrestling champ, unfortunately broke his ankle in a wrestling tournament right after the season. He might miss the first two games, and week number three is Madison Memorial. That is going to be a big matchup for Middleton right away. They open up with Bayport and Kenosha Indian Trail, and those aren't easy teams. So
2: no, they are not.
3: They could get their clock cleaned early, but you want to play tough teams because if you beat those teams with the new schedule, with the new playoff format, you get more points for the teams that you beat, the more games that those teams win. That's that secondary besides your head-to-head with the teams that you beat. So Middleton, Carter Parks, the tight end, and then a couple of defensive backs, Vincent Drew and Anthony Pelletieri are back. So I think the defense might have to carry the offense early.
2: Yep, it sounds like they might be a late bloomer this year, but a team that we should keep our eyes on, physical toughness, and especially if they had a good returning offensive line, a lot of games under their belt, one to keep an eye on in the Big 8. Of course, the team that Middleton is consistently in contention with for the top of the conference is the Verona Wildcats. What do we know about Verona heading into the 2026 season?
3: Well, number one, they've got a Badger recruit, Max Kidd, Ethan McIntosh, a unanimous all-conference lineman. Again, you start with the offensive line, and he's going to anchor a good one this year. They had a quarterback battle, which we're waiting to see what happens there. Unfortunately, Asher Grady, one of their two all-conference running backs, retore his ACL, so he's out for the season now. But
2: bummer. That
3: they do
2: stinks.
3: Bring back Jax Webking, who was second-team all-conference. And a guy to keep an eye on defense, Jack Gunsler Soda, unanimous all-conference. They're going to miss Cole Lindberg, who was an outstanding linebacker for them there. But Verona, Coach Riley, as part of our coaches' roundtable, he's got an excellent program, so they're going to be in the mix. And this year, it's week six. We are doing that game for ESPN. It is not only Verona at Middleton. It's homecoming for Middleton, and Middleton's Hall of Fame is going to be introduced their third class.
2: So they are putting everything into week six, saying.
3: Now, what the Big 8 I don't like is they have a tendency to schedule home swim meets when they have a home football game. And if you're ever trying to find a parking place, you better get there 2 hours early. That last year, just without all the other hoopla, it was standing room only around the fence. And you got to love football when you got the stands full. And then they got the fence around the field and the track, and it's all lined like two or three deep. Then you know you got a good, and that Verona-Middleton game should be a good one.
2: So the Dean is putting Middleton on notice here. You've got 6 weeks to either get him a parking space reserved or clear the pool for week six, Verona and Middleton.
3: I learned I'll be there 2 hours early.
2: Maybe even a little bit more this time around. All right, so those are the two top dogs in the conference, but there are some other contenders that we're keeping an eye on this year. You mentioned Madison Memorial. Let's talk about the Spartans.
3: Yeah, well, we just did a profile with C.J. Mulkey, a linebacker. He's going to be an outstanding player for them this year. Last year, Memorial had a big senior class the year before with Coach Harris and with Coach Battaglia, rather. And they had only three players back, and they were all played different positions. So it took them a while. They lost their first five. They won their last four. Unfortunately, 4-3 in the past would have gotten you to playoffs. No, they ended up out of 32 teams ago, they were number 33. And it was a loss to Madison West on a Saturday in overtime. That's the game that cost them. So we had both West and Memorial coaches in here talking a little bit about that. So I think that's going to be a key matchup there. But I think Memorial is ready to make a bounce back. And again, it comes. One of the problems in the city has been the lack of a really good, strong youth program. Well, Memorial, West, La Follette, Poinette, Wisconsin Heights, and I think there's one other one, have gotten together now with the 7th and 8th grade. They're going to start building that up. The other side, East, we'll just briefly say, who didn't score a point until like week 6 or 7 last year, they had 40 freshmen coming out this year. So maybe things will happen better there. But, Memorial, I think, and West will be the two teams in the city to keep an eye on. And then you got, then we'll switch over to Janesville-Craig, which I think is kind of a sleeper. They're not really deep, but they're really talented in the skill positions.
2: Okay, so Janesville Craig is a sleeper to keep an eye on. Madison Memorial, think they're kind of the tier two in the Big Eight Conference.
3: Right, and West. And then now we got to keep an eye on La Follette.
2: Yeah, what can you tell us about the Lancers going into this season?
3: Well, the Lancers return a quarterback, Patrick Toomey, and a linebacker and a defensive back from that team. But it's kind of it used to be that La Follette-Sun Prairie game was really big, you know, coming open the season. And then when the pandemic hit, Eastside has really struggled, particularly East La Follette. But East is they played the Loser Bowl. You know, they have a trophy for the
2: La Follette and East sharing the stadium, right?
3: Yeah, and La Follette has dominated that the last few years. I think they're going to have a chance to win a couple more games though this year.
2: Okay, so keep an eye on La Follette heading into this season. Could be a surprise in the Big Eight Conference. Any other thoughts? We got Janesville, Parker, Madison, East. You mentioned West and that they're kind of on that second tier along with Madison Memorial. How about those other teams? Anything we should keep an eye on for those?
3: Well, West has got Kamaria Carter back, a running back. They had a really big senior class, so last year they came in with Coach Mike Wolfgram, who's, you like it when coaches, you know, are back at their alma mater, and he's a West grad. The staff is a lot of West coaches. So I think they're going to be young this year. But Carter, I think, is going to be a big one to keep an eye on. Other names, Madison East, Josiah Hayes, who's a big lineman. He was all-conference for Madison East. And they also had a wide receiver, Danelle DJ Nash, who was pretty good. But their problem with East has been a lack of numbers and depth. And you get a couple of injuries, but that's going to change, I think, this year.
2: All right, final thoughts on the Big Eight. So game of the year has to be Middleton and Verona in week six, right?
3: That always is. It seems to be it goes through until Sun Prairie comes back in. And I had a lot of questions about when is Sun Prairie going to come back. We are now starting another cycle, home and away. Every 2 years, they try to balance the conferences out. In 2 years, we might have, because Sun Prairie East, the Sun Prairie wants back in the Big Eight. And if they do that, then Janesville is probably going to have to go somewhere else because the WIA does not want 9 and 10 team conferences anymore.
2: Mm-hmm. Yeah, no doubt about it. So we'll see. And again, that's going to be interesting talking about the Sun Prairies and Wanakee and DeForest all together and the Badger Large coming up here when Riley steps in next segment. There is a game on our schedule here on ESPN Madison. It's about the midpoint of the season. Janesville Craig at Madison Memorial. That's a sneaky, really compelling game to keep an eye on this year. Obviously, Middleton Verona will get the attention, but tell us why Craig and Memorial is going to be such a fun one to keep an eye on when we get there.
3: That's a playoff. That's going to be a game that could determine. Last year it was the West Memorial. Memorial lost that one, and I think those teams are going to be right around the 30 mark trying to sneak into the playoffs. And so that's, I think, what makes that one special.
2: All right, Dean's List. The best player in the Big Eight going into the 2026 season is?
3: Ooh. I would have told you coming in, Reed Falk, a wrestling champ, but he's going to be out, like, say, a couple of weeks. Question with Reed is he already has his college scholarship for wrestling. And if the rehab doesn't go, they could shut him down. Now, they don't want to, and I'm sure he wants to play football, but Middleton fans are going to have to keep an eye on that one, I think. But otherwise, offensively, keep an eye on Sam Aparicio, wide receiver for West. Older brother's playing college ball. I think he's going to have a breakout year. Second team all-conference last year for Memorial. And Verona. Well, you got to go with Mac. You got to go with Mick Mac.
2: Ethan McIntosh. Yeah.
3: Ethan. And I met him at the state wrestling tournament last year, and I said, oh, it's pretty cool. And he goes, yeah, this is really big because it's my last one. I go, what do you mean? He's going to early enroll. And if you take a look at the Badger roster now, if you want to play college football, you almost have to go 3.5 years. So keep an eye on him this year as one of the better linemen in the conference.
2: Wonderful. And then last one for the Big Eight Conference, Dennis Semrau, 2026. What team wins the Big Eight and positions itself best to try and make a run in the postseason to Camp Randall?
3: I'm going to go with Verona. I think they're ready to bounce back because they've got the offense and the defense. Middleton right now, until that offense proves they can do something, I think they're going to be they're going to play the underdog role this year, even though they're the defending conference champs. And Verona won the last three titles before them. So Andrew Riley, of course, I got a little bit of bias there because Coach Riley was part of our state tournament, Division II and Division I, and they're pretty savvy staff over there. So they got the chip on their shoulder this year that Middleton had last year.
2: I was going to say, a little bias hasn't stopped you from picking Middleton to win a bunch of things before. This is interesting. It takes a lot for Dennis to not pick Middleton to win the Big 8 Conference. This is
3: so, now that's
2: stunning
3: gonna get
2: development.
3: Now that's going to get everybody mad at me over there. But, hey, if that's the incentive you need to win the conference title, go Cardinals.
2: Oh, he's playing chess. I should have figured that's what's going on here. All right, Zimbraconda's Prep Mania, the No Huddle preview continues. Riley Yauch steps in here to take a look at the Badger Conference coming up next. Large and small, will it be the Sun Prairies, Wanakee reigning on top again, or another team that could come into that Badger large and stir things up in 2026? We'll take a look at that conference coming up next. It's the No Huddle preview on Zimbraconda's presentation of Prep Mania.
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28: 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Riley Yauch stepping into the breach for Jesse Nelson for the Badger Large and Badger Small. He'll be back in for the Capital Conference. I'm alongside the Dean of Erie High School Sports, Dennis Semrau, and I'm fired up to talk some Badger Large, Badger Small football with you, Dennis, and let's not waste any more time jumping right into the large. Wanakee is Wanakee, Dennis. You know they are pretty much always going to be the top dogs, and everyone will be gunning for them this season. But heading into this year, they're losing their quarterback, their top rusher, their top receiver, and an elite defender in McCoy Smith, who's heading to UW-Madison. Is this one of those years where we may see some vulnerability from the Warriors, or are they just going to find a way to reload as they always do?
3: No, they're picked. until they lose, you can't pick against Coach Graverson and Wanakee. He was on Pat Rice's staff. He's picked up there. Pat's kind of a mentor, you know, so they talk all the time. And the coaching staff pretty much stayed the same. The expectations are there. And matter of fact, when you have a program like Wanakee football, that sets the tone for the whole school year. Mm-hmm. Every other program is like, that bar is like way up there, mm-hmm. you know. So, the one year that Wanakee slipped was after they'd won 3 straight titles. They lost in the state. The next year, the group of seniors came back, and they kind of just took it for granted. Well, we're Wanakee. They got their clocks cleaned. They ended up 5-5 because they lost the first round of the playoffs. Mm-hmm. There was some trimming of the herd after that, as in, okay, if you want to play football, you got to play the Wanakee way. And they haven't missed a beat since. So, but Monona Grove, mm-hmm. last year, it came down to an extra
28: point.
3: They're
28: right there.
3: Yeah, and MG with D'Angelo Clayback, one of the best defensive linemen in the state, I think, is great. But Mac Johnson's a guy to keep an eye on. He's a tight end, offensive lineman. Call him Diesel. He is like a truck. He's big. We saw him his sophomore year on the basketball team that went to state for Wanakee, and now he's a senior. So that's a guy that you always got to keep an eye on. But then Milton and I think Sun Prairie East, mm-hmm. as long as Coach Kaminsky and Tim Bass, the defensive coordinator, they've been together there forever. Sun Prairie East is always going to be good. You'd really like to say if they would have waited a year or two to split up Sun Prairie into two schools, we might have had a state champion there because they really had the talent. But when you split it up, it's all about depth. Mm-hmm. You got to be able to survive a season that goes, 14 games, 14 weeks, 9 regular season and 5 playoffs. So Sun Prairie is always going to be in the mix there. But I think I always say if you're the champ, you got to knock them off.
28: Mm-hmm.
3: And that's kind of cool.
28: You got expectations. There's a very clear target on the back of the Wanakee Warriors, and everyone else is gunning for
3: it. I still remember Wanakee had this long streak where they didn't lose at home. Mm-hmm. And they had a home playoff game against Monona Grove, and they won it. And then walking off the field, I was talking to one of the running backs, and he's just like, a sigh, and he goes, not on my watch. And the pressure was immense. So these are still high school kids. Did they have a bad day at school with a test, a girlfriend, maybe mom and dad yell at them because they didn't do their chores or something? These are high school kids, mm-hmm. and the pressure that's on them to win. And a program like Wanakee where you lose a game and they're like, what's going on? Pat Rice that year, they were 5-4, and there were people saying, oh, okay, his time is done. We need a coach in here. Are you insane?
28: It's wild.
3: But the expectation level, but mm-hmm. you'd rather have a target on the back than they suck every year.
28: Yes.
3: And that is never going to be used in Wanakee. No. As long as I'm around it. I've been doing this for 40 years, and Wanakee's been a program. Gail Quinn was before Pat Rice. You look on the coaches that are up on the stands above the press box, mm-hmm. and Hall of Fame coaches, and you're like, yeah, that's why the program's so good.
28: Yep. And now we've talked at length about Wanakee. You touched on Monona Grove and Sun Prairie East, who could be their top challengers. You mentioned Milton as well, my alma mater. They're a tough team to project this season. Jeff Spivak, the athletic director, is stepping into the breach. He is going to be the interim head coach. Jake Cummins, he's gone. He's heading to play baseball for Coach Sean Wegner at UW-Milwaukee. What do you expect to see from the Milton Redhawks this year?
3: Well, first of all, Coach, when he was at Clinton, they won conference titles. And he's been there, so he knows the kids. It's not stepping in, bringing in somebody else. Mm-hmm. So I think it'll be an easy transition, not knowing how many of the coaches are back. But he thought, he'd be able to step in and do it. Question is now as an athletic director, it's really tough to coach a sport. Sauk Prairie just named a new athletic director, Drew Cornish, who's a longtime soccer coach. And because it's so late, he's going to still coach this year, but he's going to have to give it up because it's just too much on your plate. Mm-hmm. And I think Jeff... if they have some success, people are going to want him to stay back, and he's going to have to go, hey, I have a life besides this.
28: Organizing athletics.
3: But, they've got a good deal to replace. But, just the culture. You're a grad. You understand mm-hmm. the culture there. We saw that with baseball this spring, and we were talking already about football season. That are they going to challenge Wanakee? Yeah. There's no – you say, okay, Wanakee's a team, but – When you got a Sun Prairie East, a Milton, and a Monona Grove, those are teams you want to be playing if you want to play in the playoffs. You don't want to go 7-0 and beat everybody by running clock, mm-hmm. Because then when you get punched in the mouth in the playoffs, how are you going to react? And Milton is one of those teams that could punch Wanakee in the mouth.
28: We shall see. Riley Yauch, the Dean of Erie High School Sports, Dennis Semrau. This is our No Huddle preview, currently going through the Badger Large. You mentioned Sun Prairie East. Let's head to their counterpart, Sun Prairie West. They made some progress last year, but now almost 90% of their production is going to graduate. What do you expect to see from the Wolves?
3: It's going to be a tough year. They're going to be pretty young. They're going to have to replace 8 starters on offense and 8 on defense. Mm-hmm. So, like I said, over 90% of their mainstays graduated. They do have a couple of players, Ty Carpenter, offensive line, and Lou Swingen, the defensive back, catcher on the baseball team. And their baseball team was really young, played a lot of sophomores that really did well. So I think here translate to another sport, some sophomores, juniors are going to get a chance to play. They're going to have to play up. I use the example of Madison West 4 years ago when the coach took over. All those guys were freshmen, sophomores. They played, and last year they made the playoffs. Mm-hmm. So you get that progression. So I think that's going to be it with the Wolves.
28: Yeah, on the flip side, Oregon, they missed the playoffs last year at 4-5, but they have 34 letter winners coming back. Are they a team that could surprise some folks this year in the Badger Large?
3: Yeah, they only have one returning all-conference player. Will Carstensen was on a bench and linebacker. But they're picked for sixth. They won the first two and the last two. And then that 4-5, they just didn't make the playoffs last year. But again, with all the letter winners, they back junior, is it Jace Opari Otto?
28: Opari Otto, I believe.
3: We saw him last year as a breakout, and yep. I think he got banged up a little bit in that game, but they would rotate it two or three running backs, and he was a guy, okay, we got to keep an eye on him for next year. So, and if you can pull some line together and you get a stud back, they'll feed him a lot. If he's hungry, he's going to get the carries.
28: Now heading towards the bottom of the conference projections this year, DeForest. The Norskies went 2-7 last season, and they have to replace their quarterback, Isaac Ziegler. I mean, they missed the playoffs for the first time in a long time. What do you hope and expect to see from the Norskies?
3: Well, again, anytime you got to replace that the quarterback, you know, it's who's going to be able to step up. But they have four starters back on each side of the ball. They had four honorable mention all-conference players. Michael Allen, a tight end, might be a guy to keep an eye on. And then Brody Schmidt, a defensive lineman. Guys that, okay, your seniors, you're going to be able to step up and lead that class. A new coaching staff last year, so it'll be a little bit of adjustment period. But when they play Wanakee, it's still going to be a battle because of how close those communities are. And then you round out with Watertown. They struggled last year. There were some pretty competitive losses there, but they return, Micah Miller, a linebacker, and Alex David, a wide receiver. So they've got an all-conference guy on both sides of the ball. Hopefully they can build on going 1-8. At least it's not 0-9. You know, teams that go 0-9, you're like, wow, that's a tough season to have. But you know, when you got the Wanakees, it's tough to find wins to get in that upper four.
28: Mm-hmm. And last but certainly not least, the Watertown Goslings, 1-8, as you previously mentioned. You talked about having to face Wanakee. How steep is this adjustment going to be for Watertown?
3: Pretty tough. Yeah, it's they lost their top passer, and for years they had always seemed to have a quarterback. They were one of the better passing teams in the state. And a coach retired who was a quarterback guru. Mm-hmm. And they've struggled a little bit the last couple of years. But you know, again, it's a conference change. They were with the East Central last year with Beaver Dam. Beaver Dam goes to the Badger Small. They go to the Badger Large. And they were competitive in the East Central. The Badger Large is a step up. It's going to be a tough year.
28: And now some quick hitters to wrap up the Badger Large. Number one, what game are you most excited for in the Badger Large?
3: Well, it's MG at Wanakee again this year. Mm-hmm. And it's week 8. And when you're going to have a game like that, you don't want to be playing in week 3. You know, you got a couple non-conference games. And maybe the other team's not ready, but maybe you're not ready either. But you want to go head-to-head. Now, the thing is, if you lose players during the year, you know, that could be an injury thing. But that's going to come down to that one. And I just, MG, again, we didn't touch on it with the Big 8, but Torrin Young is now the coach over at Madison La Follette. And the second game is Madison La Follette MG. So MG's going to, you know, that's a team that they're going to try to, veteran coach Brandon is going to kind of, hey, Torrin, I love you. We're going to try to beat you because we need to get off to a good start, especially when we got to play the Wanakees down the road. But, yeah, that week number, October 9th, they circle that one in the calendar. That's the game.
28: Yep, that will be a fun one for sure. The student versus the master. Now, quickly
3: probably
28: here.
3: Best player? I got to go. look, just I love defense. Mm-hmm. I love to see the hitting. D'Angelo Clay last year was just unanimous all-conference. He was honorable mention, coaches all-state. I think he's going to be up there. They also got a really good quarterback, Jackson Zukowski, that took over second-team all-conference. We see Wanaki. We mentioned Mac Johnson. Sam Follen, an edge player, I think is going to be pretty good. Sawyer Ellis, another honorable mention all-conference defensive player. Sun Prairie. You got to go with the lineman. Andrew Durst, honorable mention all-conference. The Hogs over at Sun Prairie, they always build.
28: The Hog Mollies.
3: They always build first with the line. So mm-hmm. I'm going to go Sun Prairie East. Andrew, have a good year.
28: Now, do you think Monona Grove can knock off Wanakee to take the Badger larger, or is it still going to be...
3: Well, it's
28: all
3: at
28: Wanakee.
3: If it was at MG, I'd say they have a better shot. But, again, that's another one. You better get there early. Mm-hmm. You get there 2 hours early, and there's already blankets over most of the seats in the Wanakee side. It's a great atmosphere. But so MG will be playing with a chip on the shoulder because they lost to Homestead 14-10. We did that game after they beat Germantown, which was awesome. They had a pick six in that game, if you remember.
28: I do.
3: And
28: that was a fun game.
3: And
28: to call.
3: We were really pumped because we were going to take one. We were going to take MG all the way to state, and then they got upset. They might not say upset because Homestead is a really good program, but they were so close. Two losses by five total points. That's tough.
28: It's going to be a dogfight between those top two squads in the Badger Large. When we continue, we will delve into the Badger Small. The Dean of Area High School Sports, Dennis Semrout, Riley Yauch here with you. Don't go anywhere. This is our No Huddle Preview on Zimbraconda's.
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28: Our No Huddle Preview on Zimbrick Honda's presentation of Prep Mania rolls on. Riley Yauch alongside the Dean of Area High School Sports, Dennis Semrau. And it's time to take a look at a revamped Badger Small. And let's start at the team that maybe controversially is picked to finish first in Beaver Dam. We love our friends up at 1430 ESPN Beaver Dam, Daily Dodge, but this is an interesting pick, Dennis. They won only four games last year. Do you think the projection of first place in a new Badger Small is justified based on how much talent they're bringing back?
3: Well, the coaching staff is pretty good. Mm-hmm. Yeah. I like the guys up there. They returned seven starters on offense and six on defense. The key is, though, you get your quarterback back and Jackson Landry, who's
14: off. And August, right, when the Brewers host the Rangers Friday, August 28th through Sunday the 30th. Join

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1: Well, that's a truck on a Friday night, Friday afternoon of school. So glad Beaver Dam is back closer to home. And I'm sure they prefer the Badger small than the Badger large enough to go head there with Wanakee and Monona Grove. So I think that's kind of why they got the nod there. But it was a three-way tie for the title last year with Sauk Prairie and Edgewood and Mount Hope Barneveld. And now you're going to have four teams. Could there be a four-way tie for first? Mathematically, I don't think so.
2: We'd have to take a deeper look at the tiebreakers.
1: But that would be interesting. But again, I think that's kind of why they got the edge there and from the coaches.
2: And one of those teams you just mentioned, Mount Horeb Barneveld, head coach Brett St. Arnold, he's going to have his boys ready to go this year. They're going to be right there in the mix at the top. Really talented senior group this year. What do you expect from the Vikings?
1: Yeah, I think you don't want to be negative on it, but I think they might have underachieved a little bit last year with what they had. They ended up losing to Edgewood in the final game to get a share of the title. And then people say got upset by Reedsburg. It was a close game, and Reedsburg ended up going to the state championship game. But I think the expectations last were that that was going to be the Mount Hope Barneveld team that was going to make the jump over to state. Well, Coach St. Arnold is really high on this group of guys. Eli Meyer coming back, state wrestling runner-up. I mean, all-conference linebacker, running back. They're going to have a new quarterback. Liebfried, offensive lineman. His brother's over at Indiana. He just committed to Northern Illinois. They've got four stud offensive linemen. Gets back early when I was talking with the Big 8 about would you rather have a veteran line and young backs or vice versa. They got the veteran, so they're going to pound and ground. And they've got some pretty good wide receivers. Got some experience last year. They got some depth there. So, but also, Mount Hope Barneveld has won or shared five straight titles. Three outright, they had a share, and then last year was the tri-champ. So, there we talk about Wanakee. The bar over there is set high. The question is when are they going to get to state? They've got to go through Catholic Memorial, seems, every year, and that's a team that's just got their number. But one of these years, they're going to break through the glass ceiling there, and we're gonna get to call them, and I hope it's before I'm done doing this.
2: I hope so,
1: because
2: too.
1: Mertzi will probably join us, being the mayor of Mount Horeb. A shout out to my old boss Adam Mertz there for and Jason McMahon over there. Those two guys, I think what they do for sports is great. So Mount Horeb Barneveld, great community, and of course our producer O-Dog was a Barneveld guy playing for the team, so always got a root. The Vikings are big. But Edgewood, Jesse Norris, again, one of the great coaches. He's got to replace his quarterback. Bogstad was a pretty good quarterback for 3 years. But Ben Morey back, wide receiver. He's got a guy, Azindo Takoro, honorable mention lineman. He's getting a lot of D1 looks as a junior. So Edgewood's going to be right there. And matter of fact, Week 3, the game, could be the game of the year, Edgewood at Mount Hope Barneveld. We were just talking about with the large about, you like to have that game in Week 8 or 9, now they're playing in Week 3. Yeah, and then, so Edgewood's got six all-conference guys back. And then you can't, Sauk Prairie, they went from an 0 wins to 2 to 4 to 5 to 7. But they got embarrassed by Pewaukee in the playoffs. So their motto is more to prove, more the number two and prove. Because, they won a conference title, but two, they want it outright, and they want to win a playoff game. So they're playing with chips on their shoulder, and they've got an all-conference back, Gage Davis on defense. They've got actually on all three levels on defense an all-conference player back.
2: Wow.
1: And now they're going to have to replace an all-conference quarterback and a running back, but with possibly a couple of sophomores. But this is where your defense might have to take charge. They also have Alex Dorr, coming out for the first time for football, who swims 6'4", 310 pounds.
2: Wow.
1: I want to see this guy on the football field. They say he's
2: working
1: on his field. And their center is going to be 6. Urban's going to be 260, 270. So they're going to have one of the biggest offensive lines they've had. So you take Beaver Dam, Edgewood,

0: good. Monahoe, Barneveld, and Sauk, throw them in a hat and pick out one, and that's your champ. And then you're going to add now McFarland coming over
1: from
0: the
1: Rock Valley.
0: And Coach Ackley and Stoughton with Coach Becker. You can't discount what he's done there. Unfortunately for Monroe, they're kind of on a, after winning their state title, coach had passed away. They've kind of struggled a little bit. They're opening up a new high school and new stadium, though, this year. So they're going to have a lot of excitement down there. And then Fort Atkinson has really struggled. Those are probably going to be the two that it's going to be tough to get a win. But you got four teams there, and any of those four teams that could win that conference could make a long playoff run.
1: Now, you already hinted at the game you're most excited for, that Week 3 matchup between Edgewood and Mount Horeb-Barneveld. Are there any other games on the docket in the Badger Small that you have your eye on?
0: Well, you're going to have to look at when Beaver Dam plays Mount Horeb-Barneveld, and because Beaver Dam, again, picked to win the conference, and Mount Horeb-Barneveld with the five share the titles. So, but to have that first two of the co-champs from the year before meet in week one, that doesn't happen very often. It was like when Wanakee and DeForest were in opposite conferences and they would play like week two. No, there's no way those two teams play week two. Now you got Oregon and Stoughton because they're in different leagues. Yeah. They have to play in week two. There's just certain games and rivalries that
1: you wish you could put near the back half of the season.
0: And again, because we talked, you know, Jesse had mentioned earlier, a third of the season can be done before school starts because you're starting. You know, Edgewood actually starts school next week. So
1: wow, okay. Yeah. Private school, don't have to start after Labor Day. Now, looking at the players, is there a specific player that folks should keep an eye on this season or someone you believe is going to really stand out in the Badger Small?
0: Let me take my look here. Farland Edgewood. Big play guy. Well, I want to say Hilly, first of all, the running back for Beaver Dam, coming back because he got off such a good start. And he was still all-conference second team, even though he missed a good part of the season. Ben Morey, wide receiver, unanimous all-conference, Edgewood game-breaker. Mm-hmm. That's a guy I think that's really going to do it. And then this Takoro, defensive lineman of Zindo, he might be the D'Angelo Clay of the Badger Small.
1: Okay. All right. As we wrap up the Badger Small on this no-huddle preview, Riley Elk alongside the Dean of Area High School Sports, Dennis Semrau. You said you could toss any of those top four teams in a hat, pick them out. That is a very valid pick as the conference champion. Dennis Semrau, who do you believe, which team will win the Badger Small in 2026?
0: Oh, the target's always on their back. I got to go with Mount Horeb-Barneveld because, again, like Wanakee, until somebody takes it away from them. Now, it was a share last year. They struggled at the end, but I think they're loaded for bear to come back. But again, any of those other ones, and then week five we've got Edgewood at Sauk Prairie, which
1: fun.
0: Is that's going to be that could be a conference at that point. And then we don't know the last couple of weeks. We always try to save to see who's fighting for a playoff spot or who's fighting for a title. Which is why last year we had Mount Horeb-Barneveld at Edgewood week nine, Sauk Prairie at Edgewood, and Sauk Prairie won to force that three-way tie. So it could come down to week nine. But I'd say you have to go with that, even though any of those other three teams. And I do write the game stories for the Sauk Prairie Weekly every week, so I know that team pretty well. Mm-hmm. And I have a lot of respect for Coach Randy Wallace there and their program, especially how they've progressed. But you got to win a playoff game. It's sort of like Badger basketball fans. Hey, we like the Big Ten, but we want to see something that next week. You want to get past week one. You want to win conference. You want to get a home playoff game, and you want to win a playoff game. Those should be your goals every year. And then, okay, the chance of getting a gold ball. Everything's got to play. The cards have to be right. The stars aligned. Unless you're a program like Arrowhead, Kimberly, Wanakee that seem to get the state.
1: Edgar
0: every year, darling. You know, Darlington.
1: Yeah.
0: The dogs, we call the dogs.
1: Yeah.
0: It used to be dog was a derogatory term. No, dog is a good term.
1: Yep. Scrappy.
0: Yeah, and I asked about when I was doing the previews, this guy's a dog. Mm-hmm. And I go, okay, respect. We got a few dogs in this conference, so.
1: That we do. Lots to be excited about in the Badger Small. Riley Yauch, Dennis Semrau, we're continuing on. Jesse Nelson sliding back into the seat. The Capital Conference coming up next on our No Huddle Preview. Don't go anywhere. This is Zimbraconda's.
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16: 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Jesse Nelson back in here with the Dean, Dennis Semrau. Quickly, Dennis, let's get to the Capital Conference, then I have a couple other questions, big picture across the state. There's 7 teams in the Capital Conference. There's 4 I really want to ask you.

0: about. Let's start in our favorite city of Lake Mills. Slider Bowl, Lakeside, Lutheran, and Lake Mills. Two schools separated by just a block or two. And they are, again, expected to be a couple of potential contenders out of this sneaky good Capital Conference in 2026.
1: Well, last year, remember, we did that game at Lake Mills. It was week one. It was non-conference. This year, they're back. Lakeside gets moved to the Capitol. There's a big shakeup. They're out of the Badger, which is where they did not belong. And what happens? Week two of the conference season, what is it? Actually, the conference opener. Week one, Lakeside Lutheran at Lake Mills. Now,
0: And it's a game we'll feature here on ESPN Madison.
1: Exactly. Now, most years they'd say, okay, that should be a good matchup. Well, last year, what did Tyler Woling do? He destroyed them. He is back. He did not throw a pick, I think, until like week 7 or 8.
0: Unreal. One of the best quarterbacks in the area.
1: Him and Kingston Allen up at Notre Dame. Those are the guys we monitor their stats every week. They're guys you want to have in a fantasy football league team, trust me. And Tyler Woling is a hell of a basketball player as well. So I think, you know, Lake Mills has got to be the favorite in that conference. They returned six players who had all-conference honors last year, including a couple of wide receivers. What was interesting last year, I think they had 15 players, I think, that caught at least one pass.
0: Oh, wow.
1: And it was a case where you got all-conference, and the coach said, yeah, he doesn't have stats, but geez, we threw it to like all these other guys, too. So it wasn't like one guy dominating everything. But Lake Mills and their defense, I think, will be good. So they're the top dog. And then Columbus.
0: Yeah, let's talk Columbus and Lodi. Those are the only two I wanted to bring up.
1: Bobby Tracy, running back, first team all conference. That's going to be the dog for Columbus. He's going to be the guy that's going to carry them. They won the title last year. They beat Lake Mills, and that was a pretty good matchup. He had last year, Tracy, 1,200 yards, 21 touchdowns, but he had a share carries. So this is a guy that could be 2,000 yards this year.
0: Columbus has had good running backs for more than a decade up with those Cardinals, and they won a state championship a couple of years ago.
1: And then, of course, you got Lodi. They were second in the conference last year, and that Columbus-Lodi game is always a big one. But now you got the mix. I could see a Columbus, Lodi, and Lake Mills each beating each other like we had in the Badger Small last year. Three with one loss and a tie.
0: You know? Well, I'll ask you more about predictions for the conference here in a moment. First, there's three other teams here. Edgerton, Jefferson, Portage. Any thought on any of those teams?
1: Edgerton comes over from the Rock. They've got six all-conference players back from the Rock Conference days. I think probably Eli Kittleson, a wide receiver, and their offensive lineman, Kason Demerill, first-team all-conference guys that were really big. So I think that's good. Jefferson, they were also in the Rock Valley last year. They returned a few all-conference players. They're going to be kind of, I think, middle of the pack. Finally, after years and years and years, Portage got out of the Badger. They were always the smallest team, and they just didn't have the numbers.
0: Outmatched.
1: And now this year, they're picked actually for fourth in this revamped Capital Conference. They've got Jackson Moss, who was an offensive, defensive lineman both ways. So anytime you can build a line, you get a stud in the line to kind of build around, I think he'll be the guy. And then they have a defensive back, Austin Frias. So Portage, I think they're going to have a chance to win more than two or three games this year.
0: All right. Should be an exciting conference this year. Best player, Tyler Woling or anybody else?
1: Got to be Tyler Woling, hands down.
0: Easy enough.
1: We'll be doing the stats on him every week. And yep. When he throws a pick, it's like, oh, my God, what happened?
0: Game to watch. Is it the Slider Bowl, Lake Mills, Lakeside Lutheran?
1: Always got to be that one. Now it's anytime you're going to have – it's going to come probably later in the season because between Columbus, Lodi, and Lake Mills, I think, are the three teams that are going to contend for that. But you got to go right away, open the conference. And Lakeside Lutheran, finally getting moved over last year, they were just undermatched, just numbers-wise.
0: Yeah, it was a tough draw with the realignment that they had. That was a really good program a couple of years ago. We saw them in the playoffs, a double overtime win against Lake Mills a couple of years ago.
1: Dennis Lecker was the new coach last year. He was in here with our roundtable a year ago. Mm-hmm. And I really liked what they brought. They bring back six starters on offense and on defense. And they keep healthy. Remember a couple of years ago, they had a really, their basketball team had gone to state, had a really good basketball player, running back, who blew out his knee, and then that pretty much wiped their season out. Mm-hmm. And then last year, they were just overmatched.
0: So Lake Mills, Lodi, Columbus, all teams that we've seen make deep postseason runs over the last decade plus, three proud programs, three good ones going into this season. You got to pick one that you think is going to win the Capital Conference in 2026.
1: Lake Mills.
0: Really? Okay. So you go riding with Woolene and the Lake Mills Elkins.
1: I'm
0: going
1: to go with them with the veterans they got. This is a team that's been put together that can make a playoff run, could do a Camp Randall run.
0: All right. There it is. Capital Conference preview here on the No Huddle preview on Zimmer Conda's presentation of Prep Mania. Couple quick questions before we go, Dennis. Around the state, who are a couple of teams that we should keep our eyes on that we may see when we bring you all seven state championship games at Camp Randall Stadium in late November?
1: Well, as we used to say, the University of Arrowhead at Merton. Arrowhead back on top last year. Kickoff return for a touchdown. What a thrilling game.
0: What a way to end the season last year.
1: And Coach Harris was on the hot seat. There are people that wanted to fire him over there. I'm like,
0: crazy.
1: What are you talking about? He's got an awesome program. Their quarterback, Nolan Hansen, is back. He threw for almost 2,000 yards last year. Trey Euler is a top D1 talent at tight end. They lost Brendan Foley. Oh, man, he was a great defensive player. But Evan Wozniak is back. They got a really good shot to get there. But the top four teams in Division One, Arrowhead, Muskego, Franklin, McGuanago, what do they have in common?
0: I hate three of the four of them. No, they're all in the
1: Classic
0: A. Classic A conference,
1: that
0: Dennis.
1: There's no doubt about it. The premier conference in the state, bar none. And Pewaukee got out of it this year, thank God. They didn't, as good as that team was.
0: Yeah. So
1: they made the playoffs last year, and they made a nice run to level three. And they had to go on the road. What, they had to go to Mattis, they had to go to Sauk, and then they had to go to, it was on Alaska.
0: Yeah, it was a tough drop for
1: Pewaukee. And your coach retired?
0: Yeah, Ken Krause has hung it up at Muskego. It is Luke Casey who's taken over as the new head coach
1: still
0: there.
1: Gonna run
0: he
1: the
0: was
1: wing
0: part
1: tea.
0: Of the staff. Yeah, they're going to keep that thing going. I just drove past their beautiful indoor practice facility the other day when I was down there. They're ready to roll here in 2026.
1: Yeah,
0: they won't miss a step.
1: They got Joey Shaw, the quarterback, and playmakers, Bryson Hoffler and Aiden Perlberg. So they're going to be right there. They're right with Arrowhead. Whoever wins that matchup could be our state champ.
0: And then you also got McGuanago, Oconomowoc. That Classic Eight is just a loaded conference. It's going to be crazy to see them beat each other up throughout the season. We'll see who emerges on top with the best draw for the postseason run to Camp Randall Stadium. Anybody else? How about the Fox Valley? If the Classic Eight is the SEC of high school football, then the Fox Valley is the Big Ten.
1: Well, Bayport up there.
0: They're loaded.
1: The Green Bay area is loaded. They claimed the title in 24. Last year, they made another good run. Kimberly is going to be really good again. West Appear is going to be up there again. I can't wait for opening day.
0: Well, and speaking of West Appear, that's where we'll kick it off. Thursday night, part one of our two-part doubleheader to open up the high school football season. West Appear and Sun Prairie East at beautiful Bank of Sun Prairie Stadium, just down the road from my house. I'll see you there, Dennis. We'll have the call week one to kick off the 2026 high school football season.
1: And then the next night, Riley and I will be at Oak Creek in Verona.
0: Going to be a fun one that night as well. What a two great matchups featuring great non-conference games from around the state to start this high school football season. Can't wait to bring it to you. Dennis, take a breath. You did a great job here on the No Huddle Preview. For the Dean, Dennis Semrau, for Riley Yauch, my name is Jesse Nelson, and let the games officially begin. Thanks so much for joining us. The No Huddle Preview on Zimmer Conda's presentation of Prep Mania on 100.5 ESPN, the ESPN Wisconsin app.
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17: MVP, and then they have Offensive Player of the Year. So, see, to me, you use different criteria. We could say all of these players are throwing out under the WNBA compass could certainly qualify for best offensive player of the year, but MVP takes a little bit more nuance because you're talking about if you remove them, how valuable they are. I love the caller's point about elevating players around you. We're not necessarily talking about that with respect to offensive player of the year. You could just stuff the stat sheet, and I could hand you that award. So, I do think there's a little bit more dialogue, a little bit more layered conversation when evaluating the MVP. But the problem is, the reason why you ask your better half or lesser half, depending on how you want to interpret it, I don't want to do any judging in terms of the family dynamics, you could find the fact that everybody has a different definition. What would help if they would give a little bit more guidance in how the NBA is looking at MVP, how the WNBA is, because every league doesn't necessarily follow the same exact blueprint.
18: And then also our other friend on the call, on the of our callers here on ESPN Radio, brought up the great point of the fatigue and the idea, I believe it was Lamar in Virginia who brought it up, of are we going to be tired of the greatness of Asia Wilson to the point that, well, she elevates her team every year. It's like LeBron James. LeBron James has won 4 MVP awards, Lance. He has not won a single one since 2013. Are you trying to tell me that LeBron James, if subtracted from the Cleveland Cavaliers roster in 2016, 2017, that they don't win an NBA title, excuse me? Because there's no way in heck that without that team, that that team is elevated to the point where it overcomes the Golden State Warriors and wins an NBA title. I just do not see that.
17: Plus, you wouldn't have got Draymond Green suspended too. Let's not forget about that.
18: Yeah, that's
17: if
18: also
17: LeBron wasn't on the court. Yes. I just wanted to make sure we give the whole story here, Mia. I think you know where I side in terms of this side.
18: Listen, greatness
17: of the
18: is also one in between the margins. Kimberly Martin is buying stock in one NFC East team. We're checking out the NFL stock market next here on Primetime on ESPN Radio.
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0: Oh,
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28: I'm Chad Rander. The wild comeback in baseball in Philadelphia.
29: O'Brien is ready. And the 2-2 pitch. Swing and a fly ball. Center field. It's got a chance. Church back out of room.
30: Yes.
29: And it's over.
30: Yeah.
29: It's over. Kyle Schwarber with a walk-off home run into the hedges in dead center field. And the Phillies have absolutely stunned the Cardinals. 6-4 with six runs in the bottom of the ninth inning.
28: The emphatic final call on Sports Radio 94 WIP. That was a two-run shot for Kyle Schwarber. He leads the majors with 39. And the Phillies have now won nine straight after that 6-4 victory over the Cardinals. The Rays take down the Orioles 3-1. Nick Martinez goes to 13-4 with a win. Tampa Bay still three up on the Yankees and the AL East. The Yankees pounded the Blue Jays 8-3 in the Bronx. Trent Grisham and Jazz Chisholm, each with home runs, each their 18th of the season. White Sox defeat the Mets 2-1 on a Tristan Peters walk-off home run, his 9th of the season. In progress right now, the A's lead the Astros 7-6 in the 8th. The A's trailed by 6 in the 5th, but have rallied. Royals going for an 8th straight win. They're on top of the Tigers 11-7 in the 8th. Nick Lofton with a 3-run homer and an RBI single. Red Sox have a 5-3 lead on the Giants in the 6th at Fenway. One game of the WNBA right now. It's at the half. Wings hammering the Storm 56-35.
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1: I'm John Ryder. In golf, Wyndham Clark wins the BMW Championship in St. Louis. He goes to 17 under, three shots better than Patrick Cantlay, four ahead of Rory McIlroy. On the baseball scoreboard, the Dodgers going for a sixth straight win, blanking the Pirates 4-0 in the sixth in L.A. Blake Snell working on the shutout. Twins and Padres tied at one in the sixth. Fernando Tatis Jr. with his 16th home run. Cubs lead the Mariners 5-2 in the fifth in Seattle. Ian Happ with a grand slam, his 22nd homer of the season. Guardians going for their fourth straight win, lead the Rockies 6-2 in the eighth. Chase Delato with an RBI triple and single. Red Sox complete a three-game sweep of the Giants at Fenway, 5-4 the final. Aroldis Chapman with his 29th save. We had a walk-off on the south side.
2: The 3-1 home. Swing and a fly ball. Center field is deep. Back on it is Ewing. It is gone. The ball game is over. Tristan Peters with the latest walk-off homer.
1: Call on ESPN 1000. Peters' ninth of the season. White Sox take down the Mets.

0: Bills 3-1 in Baltimore.
1: Hey, it's Evan Cohen. Coming to Monday, Titans quarterback Cam Ward is going into his second season as a starter. So how much pressure is on him to take a big leap forward? And will he actually be able to do it? We'll answer that on Unsportsmanlike 6 a.m. Eastern right here on ESPN Radio, ESPN2, and ESPNU.

0: about the NBA, which we're doing on Thursday afternoon. Joining us from Los Angeles, California, Dave McMenamin.
1: What's up, Brian? What's up, Tim?
0: And that is Dave jumping in front of me and introducing from Dallas, Texas, Dan McMahon.
2: Howdy, partners. I like the backyard, Mac 10. I mean, going for the Slater vibes there.
3: Yeah, that's jungly. Right. This is one with nature in the offseason. That's one, something we can all strive to try to achieve.
0: Well, there's another guy in LA in a good mood right now, and that's James Harden. Because today he signed a 3-year, $97 million, fully guaranteed contract

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0: summer at the ballpark. 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Catch a Brewers game and enjoy tailgate days, warm summer nights, and the atmosphere you only get at American Family Field. 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
1: Every Saturday begins with a ritual. And then, the migration turns to mayhem. Predators hunt, territories are defended, rivals clash. In this wild world, legends are unleashed on Saturdays. No one brings you closer to the wild than ESPN. College football on ESPN kicks off August 28th. 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

0: So my favorite topic, Jonathan Kuminga.
1: I mean, the Wolves, listen, if he's going to play for the minimum, and he absolutely should go to Minnesota because he can walk into probably a starting job at the four.
0: Right. So it's still open. There's still a window there, Dave, for the Lakers to do a Kuminga sign and trade using Jaden Hardy. But my thing on the whole Jonathan Kuminga sign and trade thing is that for the Hawks to do a sign and trade, they're going to probably end up in the tax unless you can ship someone to a third team who has to be paid. And I've just been very doubtful that unless the Hawks are in love with the situation that they're going to end up, you know, signing and trading Kuminga. The other thing with Kuminga is a sign and trade has to be 3 years. It doesn't have to be fully guaranteed, but it can't be player options. It'll be team options. And so if Kuminga can't get a contract number that he likes in the first year, even if it's a more money, this is one thing that Lakers fans, you know, the Lakers fans have been sort of putting Kuminga on their team in their head. And look, maybe it does get done, but Kuminga, he wouldn't control his contract. And that first year salary, even if it's higher, would be less than he thinks his value is, right or wrong. So if the Timberwolves, now that these other doors are closing, if the Timberwolves can close that deal, McMahon,

0: The News 3 Now First Warn Weather Team is certified for delivering the most accurate forecast in the entire state of Wisconsin. Morning meteorologist Savannah Brito.
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